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12: Thinking about the first period of play. Buffalo trying to get a quick start here with a good entry. Benson to the net. Tip right on. Tomas with a save and the rebound off the stick of Dahlin. And Rasmus will keep it in at the blue line. Great play. Dahlin tried to pass it through the middle. And the Canadians break that one up. And it'll be chipped down into the Buffalo zone.
13: Yeah, both teams very guilty of overpassing in the offensive zone. You got lanes. You got guys to the net here. It's something the coaches talked about. They wanted guys coming into this series, going to the net and staying there. You've got that. So get the puck there anytime you can.
12: Sabres in their own end. Pass up ahead with Thompson flying ahead of the play. Just got a stick on a tip to the corner. Krebs fires it around far side. Backhand keep in by Power. Alex Tuck couldn't handle the pass. And it'll be out of the zone by Alexander Carrier and down into the Buffalo end where it's Byram playing that between a couple of forecheckers for the Canadians, but Montreal will get it back inside their own zone. Late goal in that first period by the Canadians on the power play to cut the lead to 2-1. And Slavkovsky, just ahead of the Sabres line, will fire it in. Byram behind the net. Short pass, and Alex Tuck now will make his way to center. Tuck dishes across.

0: middle of the ice play. Back for Thompson. Middle fires, and that one off a skate. Goes to the far wall. Sabres keep possession, and again, the middle is not there. This time, the pass from Krebs was blocked. Cole Caulfield occupying the ice and then gallops to the Montreal bench.
1: Yeah, you got to take a couple shots from the sides here and just kind of loosen them up a little bit. Right now they're just standing in the middle of the ice, taking that cross-ice pass away through that slot area, and they're picking it off a little too much. Take a couple from the sides, then they'll start addressing and paying a little more respect to the guy with the puck on the outside.
0: Coach's thoughts you got for
1: that?
0: Yeah,
1: they thought it was a very good start for their hockey team, good pace. And a good job attacking Montreal's net. They were really happy with that. They said the one thing we have to work on is too many turnovers in dangerous areas to allow them to attack on transition. And it's a very fast team. We talked about both teams are. And if you turn over the puck, you know, within the neutral zone or inside your blue line, they're going to attack. They're going to come at you, and they're going to come at you hard. So you got to be aware of that. You want to make sure you manage the puck, especially in those areas.
0: Demidoff, new hook at Evans on the ice for Montreal with a faceoff of the Buffalo zone. Sabres able to clear it. And Montreal just soft tossing that one down to the corner. Connor Timmins away from Demidoff, playing it to the corner. Stanley quickly gets it to the blue line where it's touched into the Montreal zone. Gouley back after it. Here comes McLeod putting on the pressure in behind the net. Now Arbor Jacki in the corner. Ahead of Quinn, he'll flip that one down the ice. This will go all the way for an icing call against the Canadiens.
1: Man, when you're taking these shots, you got to make sure you get these pucks through. You know, Montreal's number one in the league in blocking shots in regular season. They get themselves in those lanes. So, you know, the little hesitation, maybe a little fake, and, you know, just to get them opened up a little bit or get them out of position or take that extra stride and maybe not try to get it through to the net as hard as you possibly can. Just get it through to the net and give your guys the opportunity that are getting themselves established in front. You don't want to get it blocked out there on the top side either. It's going to lead to opportunities for Montreal going the other way as well.
0: Face-off of the Montreal zone, won by Buffalo. Canadiens line's been out there for about 45 seconds here. Now a chance to get out of the zone and maybe onto the bench. He'll get Evans onto the bench before it's turned over. Here's Benson the other way. Left side carry. Benson to the front of the net. Can't get it there. And the Canadiens out of the corner will pass it off a stick that time. And then it's chopped back into Gouley. Carrier wasn't able to handle the first pass out, but the Canadiens with numbers now backing up in behind their net. Flushed out there by Benson. Montreal will get to the Buffalo line on the right side entry. No backhander by Veleno. Kirby Dach in the far corner. He's got his back to the goals. He plays that puck around to the near boards. Kept it at the near point. Veleno. Pass to the left side of the ice where it's just chopped down by Matheson into the corner. And now a chance for the Sabres to backhand it out. And they'll do that as Norris took the hit to make the play. And the Sabres now will change that lineup. 16:35 to go in the second as Buffalo inside their own zone. The bank pass quickly ahead to Greenway. In the Montreal zone. Fires the shot. Scores! Welcome back to the Greenway of doing things in the playoffs. And the Sabres take a 3-1 lead with 16:28 to go in the second period.
1: Yeah, Jordan Greenway is going to get his first goal of this playoffs. And just a really nice wrist shot. We talked about getting the puck to the net here. And it's going to be on the glove side. Just nice wrist shot far side. And it's almost like he misjudged it. Yeah, there was one guy to the net. And they were going through a little bit of traffic there. That's Kozak driving through, driving the D back towards the net. And at the last second, once they go by the sight line, Gavass, he takes the quick shot. It goes right off his glove. And then right up top of the net, right underneath the bar. And so he gets a piece of it, doesn't get enough of it. But just by that drive, by Kozak driving his D back in there, kind of opened up that lane. Little disturbance there in front of the net. And Greenway's able to capitalize.
0: 84.1 miles an hour. Greenway with the puck again. His fourth career playoff goal. His first as a Buffalo Sabre, of course. And now the pass from Montreal looking for Anderson. And look at a whistle at the line. Offside called against the Canadiens. The building is fired up again, getting the one back that they gave up late at 19:16 of that first period.
1: Yeah, this is a big goal. Another score for the Sabres here early in the period. And it really kind of sets Montreal back a little bit here. They come out pretty aggressive here once again. And the Sabres able to get down. And that fourth line capitalizing on an opportunity. That's huge. That's huge for a coach. You're seeing down the bench, you know, you're not expecting those guys to lead the way offensively or anything. You want them just stalling time, bang.

0: bodies around, playing safe. And when they can come through with a goal like that, that's big.
1: Buffalo called for icing here. Greenway's three previous playoff goals, of course, coming with Minnesota back in the 17-18 season. He played five of the playoffs with the Wild. He picked up one there. 20-20-21, he picked up one. And 21-22, another one there to get to now four for him in his playoff career. That was a sneaky one, too. The crowd wasn't really ready for that one, but...
0: Well, they are now.
1: They are fired up after that one. Here's Lane Hutson playing into the far circle. Off the draw in the Buffalo zone. Alex Lyon able to find that one with the glove. And the Sabres do a great job of clearing out in front of the net.
0: Yeah, they do. Timmins and Stanley both not worrying about the puck. All they're doing is trying to move their man, getting him out of that blue paint, and allowing Alex Lyon to find the puck after it comes through. And they just do a really good job of it. And that's the big thing with the D. Don't worry about where the puck is going. Just worry about your man. Tie them up as much as you possibly can. Krebs is right in there, too, doing a nice job tying up Suzuki. Stanley's got Caulfield pushed off to the side. And Alex Lyon able to see it. He had all kinds of room out there front to be able to find that one and get his glove on it.
1: Matias Samuelsson picking up the assist on the Greenway goal, his first assist of these playoffs. Of course, Samuelsson played a key role with the game winner in game six against the Bruins. Montreal off the faceoff of the Buffalo zone. Throw one high off the glass. Puck stays down in the corner off to the left of Lyon. Good job of defending that time by Power. And the Sabres a little 1-2 out of the line. Benson to Doan. Norris joins the rush. They're in the Montreal zone. Puck does not get through. Doan gets it back again. Far circle. Benson will pop it back up top. This is Bowen Byram. Behind the net for Benson. Watched by Dobson, who plays it to the wall. Sabres on it quickly, though. Pass to the circle. And right at the dot, it was off the stick of Doan. Now Norris is after it against Suzuki. So you're playing Suzuki and Caulfield for now in their own zone. And a great job here by this line for Buffalo as this play behind the Montreal net. And now the Sabres will start a change. Puck tipped into the Buffalo zone. 5 minutes gone here in the second. Quick up for Alex Tuck. He's onside in the Montreal zone. Drop for Thompson. Back to Tuck, and the pass was behind him. Chance for Newhook to get it out from Montreal, and he doesn't get far before he's bumped off the puck. Hudson for Dobson, and he'll play it up the right side. Evans tried to get a stick on it. He does. It's tipped down below the goal line. Byram getting some help. Sabres with forwards back helping the clear, and now it's Peyton Krebs. Calgary, Alberta native across the Montreal line. Matheson down low, bumped by Tage Thompson, overcomes Krebs. Play stays in the corner for Newhook. He's watched by Quinn, and Newhook's pass results in a 1-2 out of the zone to center. Shot back by Buffalo, though, and that goes up and out of play.
0: Yeah, Sabres just need to continue to keep putting pressure here on the Montreal D. They're very skilled guys. They're very fast guys, but they're not big. They're not going to overpower you down in the corner. You got to get on top of them. Whether you run them, it's not as if you run them through the wall. Get in there and force them, make contact with them, and try to create that battle, because most times you're going to be able to get the odd-numbered man into the corner or behind the net to come up with those, because they're not going to be able to power you, as I said, and move the puck up the wall. If they don't do it on the initial play, they get themselves in a little trouble there. So if you outnumber them down there, you're going to be able to come up with a puck.
1: Face-off won by Montreal. They'll start it from their own zone. Sabres pick it off at center. Right side working it back to this left wall. Halfway down the Montreal zone now. Far corner, this is Jason Zucker. Back to the line. That's going to come outside the line as Stanley was unable to keep it in. We've got a couple of hacks and whacks going on here. As pretty sure the Canadians are trying to draw Buffalo into a penalty away from the play. And that was Anderson against Quinn. Couple of extra taps. All right, we're going to time it on the ice. 3-1. Sabres with the lead. Greenway is first in the playoffs. Extends the lead back to two. 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
5: 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Hi to the fans out at Sportsnet 960 in Calgary. As the folks in Alberta latching on to our broadcast here of tonight's Game 1 of Round 2 between the Sabres and Montreal. Off the draw, puck goes behind the net. Canadians with a chance to clear it. Far side, though, good pressure again by Buffalo. Dobson on the back end has it now, right side. Playing it up for Anderson. Just got a touch on that one. Connor Timmins, patient away from Alexander Texier. And the Sabres will get it to the line, but not out. It kind of just settled there. And then it's played down into the corner. Timmins tipping it up the wall. Zucker charged with getting it ahead to McLeod, and he does. He's got a man go to the net. McLeod's pass, and the shot off the post by Quinn. Far corner. Quinn deep in the Montreal zone still, in behind the net. Walks it out pass, looking for Kozak. It's blocked. Back to Darlene, far point. For Logan Stanley, his shot. That hits traffic and goes wide. Darlene against Anderson. Darlene comes away with it off the far wall. For Quinn, near circle. Tried to walk it inside. Puck bounced on him. Still has it, though. Quinn will bring it back to the blue line. To the middle of the zone. Cuts inside! Quinn with a delayed penalty against Montreal coming up. Lyon just gets to the bench. Quinn still with it. Fires, and that deflects to the corner. What a shift by Quinn. Puck is played back to the line. Power can't make the move there. Puck was bouncing on Thompson. I beg your pardon, over at the far side of the ice. And Quinn is doubled over at the Sabres bench.
6: Yeah, Alex Lyon a little late once again coming out of the net there, and it was a long haul. It looked like he was took a while to get there, but nevertheless, he got himself to the bench. Caden Gooley's going to go to the box for a cross check here. Sabres going to go to the power play for the third time in this game. 1-for-2 to this point. Gooley, he ended up losing his stick, breaking his stick down there. But just watch the Sabres here when they come and they're attacking their speed. They're able to get in behind the D pretty well. And Jack Quinn in that point right there, he just blew by Daniel and he got himself into that lane. McLeod able to make that pass cleanly across to him and take the shot and off the post. But they just got to keep their feet rolling here. Just keep the speed up on him, and it's really given the D here, especially for Montreal, some havoc.
5: Now this net down here to our broadcast left. They're playing the chimes here so far in this game. Montreal hit him a couple of times in that first period, and then Quinn right there. Puck cleared down by Montreal right away on the kill. And the Sabres behind their net. They've got three Buffalo deep in their zone here, so two options to drop, and it's a short touch that starts it. Now they sneak in behind. Here's Darlene cutting in. Oh, and a save by Dobish. Don't know if he knew he had it.
6: I think it went off the post.
5: Here's Darlene. Tried to spin a pass by Evans. It went off his skate back outside the zone.
6: That was another case right there. The Sabres forwards just blew past the D of Montreal. Got in behind once again for a great opportunity.
5: That was almost like a hidden ball play in lacrosse there. They had the drop pass still available, but then it was Norris who just kind of quickly snapped it up to Darlene, as you mentioned, who was up in the play. Here's Zucker, who gains the line, walks by three defenders, and then puts it right on the stick of one as he got down to the corner. And Deneau trying to draw a penalty there as he fell to the ice. The refs don't buy it. Sabres changing. They got to be onside here as they gain the line. So it's back to center. Power play with 50 seconds remaining for Buffalo. Up 3-1 here in the second. For Byram, left side. Now he'll hold up. Play it up top for Benson. Benson one man ahead of him. Benson to the near circle. Left side, Quinn with him. Top of the circle, Benson down low. He's got bodies in front. Can't get it there. Good block by Montreal, but the Sabres, dogs on a bone after that one.

0: one for McLeod in the far corner. Benson back to McLeod. Benson is at the post. McLeod will play it up top. Byram with Quinn high two. Shot stopped by Dobish, and he'll hold on with 20 to go in the Sabres power play. And now McLeod in behind the net. That's with Anderson again.
1: Yeah, nothing coming out of this. Everybody's kind of single push and gone. But when you talk right there, when they just came up through the ice and they did not make the drop pass and just kept moving the puck forward, you want to throw different things at the opposition. They know exactly what you're going to try to do. And if you keep going to the drop passing, you know, you're not really gaining the zone that well. Hey, once in a while, do exactly what you did right there. You hang on to the puck, gain the zone yourself, because they're all anticipating the drop pass. They don't know what to do in that case, and you got in behind, and it led to a great opportunity. So the same thing when they get stacked up the line. Don't hesitate to soft chip it into the corner. Keep it away from the goaltender so he can't play it, but put the little soft chip and just go around him, because you've got all the momentum coming up the ice, and those D or the forwards that are defending are standing still.
0: Here's Byram right up the middle with a shot. Scores! Bo Byram bangs it home with 10:59 remaining in the second period, and the Buffalo Sabres are up 4-1 in game one of round two.
1: Wow, another power play goal for the Buffalo Sabres. 13 seconds left on that cross check by Gouley. And Bowen Byram, he sees the space, he takes it, he gets right to the top of the hash marks and able to take the wrist shot. And just a nice, easy shot. There's traffic in front. Doan is in front of the net along with the defender of the Montreal Canadiens. And it seems Domas just enough. But that case right there, Doan stays about 3 feet in front of Domas. And he's not contested. Matheson goes out there and stands with him, but he doesn't touch him. He doesn't try to clear him out in front. He goes down and tries to block a shot, and that might have just went off Matheson as he was going out there trying to address him into his own net.
0: What a playoff Bo Byram is having already. And this place is fired up as the Canadians send it down the ice, and we get a whistle.
1: That's Bowen Byram's fourth goal of these playoffs. And as you said, he's been on fire. And I think the big thing with Bowen, he's no hesitation of getting the pucks to the net. And he's getting in those areas, not overplaying things.
2: 29, minor penalty for high sticking.
1: And he is going straight ahead. The Sabres are going to get a penalty here. Beck Meilenstein's getting a high sticking penalty. And Montreal is going to have the second opportunity here in this game on the power play. And they are 1-for-1 so far.
0: Yeah, it's the recipe for drawing them back into the game, but we'll see if the kill can get it done. Everyone looking around to get another look at this. We haven't seen it yet either.
1: Yeah, we haven't seen it yet. I see Lindy Ruff on the bench. He's just kind of shaking his head like it was no big deal. And eventually when they get it, we'll take a look at it and explain to you what happened.
0: Big enough deal now. They got to kill it, and they will get it outside the zone. Alex Tuck, of course, and McLeod have been masters at netting some shorthanded markers, but right now he just want to clear and send the likes of Caulfield and Suzuki back into their own end. Suzuki at center, Caulfield off to the left as they gain the zone. Caulfield off the wall, up top for Hudson. Suzuki for Slavkovsky, left side, trying to get inside to Caulfield. That was blocked, and a pass to the middle, gobbled up by Buffalo. Tuck knows he's got McLeod with him. Instead of putting it deep, they try to play just inside the line, and the Canadians will come back to center. Drop pass for Caulfield, off the right point, walks it in. Far side, Suzuki, watched by Alex Tuck. Hudson at the line. Little kick and then a pass down to the corner. Canadians are working up top with 1:10 to go. Lane Hudson in this power play. Suzuki high slot. Tried to slide that one to traffic in front of the net. And it's brought up by Slavkovsky. Three power play goals in these playoffs for number 20. He'll stand in front of the net. Now drift off to this right circle as the Canadians work the far side goal line play.
1: And the Sabres is doing a nice job dropping down in a real nice tight box just above the hash marks to the net. And that's allowing Montreal to play with the puck on the perimeter.
0: Greenway defending the far side. Lane Hudson, far side. Great stick there by Timmins. And it's kept in, though, by Montreal. Good stick again, deflecting that pass to the boards. Meilenstein make that Samuelson covering with Meilenstein in the box for another 25 seconds. Lane Hudson, pass to the far circle. Back to Hudson. Near side, Demidov shot, that deflects high. Connor Timmins might have got

0: stick on that as Alex Lyon fought to find it as well. 13 to go on the man advantage for the Canadians. 4-1 Buffalo, 9 minutes to go in the second. Lane Hutson, here's a pass. Demidov with a blast, and that goes up and out of play. That went off of somebody. I don't know if it hit Lyon's glove or not, as he and Connor Timmins talk it over.
1: Yeah, the Sabres had two guys in front of the net. Lyon touched Alex Tuch, and then Alex Lyon, and then up and over the glass. With Montreal just working the puck around the perimeter, the Sabres just letting them do it. And it's just wasting time because they're not taking it to the middle. And in this case right here, the shot comes. Demidov takes it from the top of the circles. Yeah, I think I might do it right off the tip of the glove of Alex Tuch and then to Lyon and then over the glass.
0: Here's a steal right off the draw. A chance to get it out, and Benson will take care of business, and that will get Malenstein back onto the ice. Benson with a big hit deep in the Montreal zone, and the Canadians now will make their way to center on the right side. Fired in by Bolduc. Taken by Power over on the boards. Can't get it out. This will dribble right to the front of the net. The Sabres are there to gobble it up. And a backhander to center. It'll settle just inside the Canadians' line. Pressure put on by Buffalo, though. Canadians' new hook standing on the right boards to center ice. He'll shoot it in. Power in the far corner. He's hit, but support is there. Chance now to skate it out towards center ice. This is Norris doing the work to get it in on the left side. To the slot for Dahlin, who basically jumps on a loose puck, and a glove save by Dobish. As Rasmus Dahlin playing a sneaky and much more effective second period offensively here for Buffalo. Timeout on the ice. The Sabres with a 4-1 lead in this game. Byram and Greenway, the goal scorers in the second period. 8:07 to go in the frame. You're listening to the Sabres Hockey Network.
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0: The most goals by a Sabre defenseman in a single playoff year all time, up to four so far, and this is just game one of round number two. Welcome back, Dan Dunleavy, Rob Ray, Brian Koziel, Paul Hamilton, our entire Sabres Hockey Network crew are glad you could join us here tonight for this first game, and hopefully you can do that throughout the entire series. 4-1 the score, with 8:07 to go in the second, and the faceoff coming up in the Montreal zone. Shots 11 for Buffalo, 14 for the Canadians. Each team has had their looks on the power play, and the Sabres have made it count tonight with two power play goals, and that is a playoff first in some time for this team as well. Many firsts, of course, being accomplished when it's your first time back in 15 seasons. Here's Peyton Krebs on the left wall at center. Canadians will take it away. And before center, Matheson just throwing that one ahead. It's off a stick and behind the net. And it's quickly played up to Doan. And now the Sabres were looking for Krebs here on this left side, but Slavkovsky with a takeaway. And Montreal will start with the puck again back in their own end. Canadians played a series full of one-goal games against the Tampa Lightning. Many expect that this one would look much different, and so far that has been the case. And so far to the favor of Buffalo is Dahlin in the far corner, deep in the Buffalo end, plays it around the boards. Krebs can't chop

0: out around Hudson, who slides one to the slot, but it's right back onto the stick of the Buffalo captain, who lifts a bouncer high into the Montreal zone. That will go for icing.
1: Yeah, Montreal looking to either chip pucks in or flip pucks into the corners, but they're not getting any pressure on the Sabres. Sabres D have been able to get back there, outnumber them, come up with the pucks, and exit the zone. So, you know, you are getting the puck deep, but you're not getting anybody in there to try to get the puck back or create that battle. They're just, I don't know, they're not fast enough, or there's little hesitation in their game, and the Sabres just getting it up back there, getting it clean, and able to move it out of the zone.
0: Face-off will be to the left of Alex Lyon. And it's Krebs against Evans, who wins the draw from Montreal. Demidoff, near circle shot, and that goes wide of the far post. Took a deflection, I do believe. And now Doan, good coverage at the far point. Just took it away from Hudson. And the Sabres get it outside the zone. Good patience, holding the puck on the far wall. Masterclass there by Tage Thompson. Now for Byram, left side on the entry. Thompson was in support behind the play. Now it's McLeod down to the corner against Demidoff. Newhook reaching in. McLeod comes up with it. Great stick battle away from the boards. Don't see that much that often in succession. Here's Zucker with a shot that goes wide. And that's okay. Power's on it in the far corner. He'll bring it up from the corner. Power leaves it for Zucker. Zucker holds and fires. And Dobish makes the save. Zucker with the rebound on the corner. Off to Dobish's left. He'll bring it out from that corner. Up high. This is Quinn. Carries. Fires. Loose puck in front. McLeod couldn't get to it. Sabres out of the corner with it. Samuelson goes to the net. Quinn, pass to the far wall. Quinn up top, takes a return feed and slaps it just wide. It's off the wall. Zucker has it. Still got Samuelson down at the net. Sabres handling it well here in the Montreal zone. Fans very appreciative here with 5:48 to go, up 4-1 in the second. Don't want to turn it over here, and that's outside the line.
1: No, you know what? They did a good job of working the puck around. A lot of player movement, a lot of puck movement. And at one point, both the D for the Montreal Canadiens were well up above the top of the circles, and the forwards are down playing D. And that's what you want to do. You want to get them chasing you. You want to get them thinking a little bit there.
0: Malenstein, sorry, great stick work for Greenway. In front, here's a chance. Rebound in front. Banging away, Darlene. Don't miss the save. Puck is still free. And out of the corner, it is Anderson who will backhand it up and out to center.
1: Yeah, things are just happening so fast out there, and I think Montreal has a tough time, especially in the defensive zone, solving the pressure.
0: Malenstein a tie-up. Here comes the support. It's Darlene with the hit right at the Buffalo bench. It's played behind the goal, and Dobish trying to muscle it up to center, but it's taken back by Doan. Fights it in over the line. Gooley's pass into skates, but the Canadians are able to get possession and a bouncing puck just ahead of the Montreal line. Fought to Anderson. He'll tip it in past Byram. Out is Lyon. Right hand on the stick. He plays that to the right wing wall. And with 4.5 to go here in the second, Sabres holding the puck, waiting for Montreal at the dot, off to the left of Alex Lyon. Kirby Dach, one man up for Montreal, and he did not want to go too far in. As the Canadians try to pack it in closer to their blue line. This is Carrier. Cross ice pass. Middle of the ice is there. Glenna with a shot and a little glove save by Alex Lyon. He will hold on. Montreal trying to get bodies to the net. A little playful touch there by Kirby Dach on the back of Alex Lyon.
1: Yeah, and he came in. You got Valeno in there. He's got himself tied up with Josh Norris.
0: So actually gave him a little tap. Did Dach on the back of Lyon. There wasn't a lot to it, but now Doan and Stanley still against the glass on Dach, and Stanley looking more interested with Kirby Dach, but also the Sabres are well aware if they just say not now, we're up 4-1, it'll frustrate Montreal even more.
1: Yeah, and I don't think Dach really wants to take a piece of Stanley in that case. A little experience on one side, a little less experience in that area on the other.
0: Well, the folks out in Western Canada listening know all about the one they call Stanimal at times when he's playing with the Winnipeg Jets. It is a timeout on the ice. Yes, 4-1. Buffalo with the lead on the Canadiens here in the second. You are listening. I'll let you know here on the Sabres Hockey Network.
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5: 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We'd give you a QR code, but apparently it doesn't work on radio.
6: Yeah, and you can buy those tickets, too, the day of the game. As soon as this game is over, I think, as soon as that draw is made, you can start buying tickets for the next game's 50-50. So you don't have to wait till the day of. You don't have to wait till the night of. You can get them well ahead of time.
5: Face off to the right of Alex Lyon. Buffalo up 4-1 with 4:04 to go in the second period. Canadians with a late goal in the power play in the first. And other than that, despite outshooting Buffalo by a mere one shot, the Sabres have this three-goal lead. Again, we do also point out the Canadians came close in that first period. They hit a few posts behind Lyon, but Lyon got some help. Now, Bolduc in the corner for Montreal. In the Buffalo zone on the left wing side. Sabres with a takeaway. And now Thompson trying to find that puck. Couldn't get it out of his skates. Back the other way is Doc. He holds it. Sweeps it in front. Save by Lyon. And they score. That one, Alex Lyon makes the save on. Doc stays with it. And it goes up and in. And it's now a two-goal lead for Buffalo with 3:29 to go in the second.
6: Yeah, that's just a great goal by Kirby Doc. And it's going to be his third one in the playoffs. But he takes the initial shot. Then he's knocked to the ice, and as he's falling to the ice, the rebound comes right out to him. He's tripped, he makes the play, and as he's falling and going across the goal line, he reaches out, hits the puck, puts it up and over top of Alex Lyon into the net. Alex had come out, made the save. He's down. He's still up on his knees, but Doc in the second effort on the rebound.
5: He might be under the goal line. Yeah, he is.
6: Yeah, he's there. The stick of the puck, obviously the stick and pucker above the goal line, but his whole body is south of the goal line, and it's just his hands and stick above the goal line. That's a great goal.
5: Now Slavkovsky coming back in. Can't get the middle of the ice. That all started with the Sabres, and Tage Thompson kind of lost his handle on the puck there. They were set to break it out into the Montreal zone, but the Canadians were able to counter with the takeaway and get on the board for a second time here in game two. So still a 4-2 lead. Buffalo getting the play deep in the Montreal zone again. Samuelson down along the wall trying to keep it in. Suzuki stick handles away from Quinn. Now Quinn stays with it. What a game he's had. For Zucker, holds it far wall, right wing side. And stick knocked out of the hands of Samuelson. He yells at the referee. They're not going to do anything about it. Samuelson's got to get to the bench. He's got a new stick. And backing up at the Buffalo line as the Canadians gain the zone. Slavkovsky stops at the right point. He'll send it across with Montreal changing. Fresh legs off the bench, but good coverage down low by the Sabres. Samuelson. And now a chance for Buffalo to bump it up to the Montreal line. A little too far for Benson. And Arbor Jacki plays it ahead. And Evans the rest of the way playing it behind the goal for Alex Lyon. Lyon lifting it for Benson. Back towards his own net now out of the corner. It is played up and out. And this will be Gouley going back after it, watched by Doan. Doan with a takeaway behind the net. He's got a man in front, couldn't center it.

0: times. Great pass. Stanley for Greenway. Trying to lean it to the net. He does at the far post. Not much on it. And Domas was there. Now Anderson. Left side on the exit out of his own zone. Plays it to center. Montreal with better speed here in over the line with a backhand. That one goes off the side of the goal by Deneau. And now Power. Out of the corner. Plays it up the wall. Needs some help. Didn't get it on the clear. Anderson over on the left wing side. Power picks him up. Anderson will play it back to the point. Under a minute to go here in the second. Here's a shot that hits traffic in front. Texier after it. Anderson as well. Power plays it. Picked up by Noah Dobson. He'll snap it past to Lane Hudson. He's at the right point. 42 seconds to go in the period. Slides it across. Kept high by Dobson. Hudson, far circle shot. That hits traffic and dribbles off to the near boards. Greenway trying to clear. Stays in the battle. Lifts it up and out. And now Hudson ahead of the center ice red line. Texier back to Hudson. It goes off a Buffalo stick. 22 seconds to the slot. Texier with a shot. And that one, Alex Lyon can't see. It settles in the corner. Canadian center. It's by everybody. Kept in at the line. Texier. Noah Dobson. He'll leave it for Hudson. 8 seconds to go. Hudson to the far circle shot. That'll come out of the zone. That will end the period. And Buffalo, after two periods of round number two, lead the Canadiens 4-2.
1: Yeah, able to score a couple more goals there. I thought that period was much cleaner for the Buffalo Sabres. They were able to get in on top of the puck. They handled the puck, managed the puck way better than they did in the beginning of this hockey game. You know, giving up a goal there, no big deal. You got a couple yourself, so hey, you've set yourself up good. You got a two-goal lead here going into the third period. Just continue what you're doing. Keep the pressure on Montreal. They're trying to force things a little too much, especially their D. They're having a hard time with guys coming in on top of them.
0: Brian Koziel standing by with the rest of the crowd here to take you through the intermission, and it's been a good first 40 minutes so far.
2: Okay, Dan and Rob, thank you very much. 4-2 Sabres as they have pushed the lead to 4-1 at one point, but Kirby Dach scoring late there to get it back to a two-goal margin. That's where we stand right now through 40 minutes of play. All right, when we come back here, Paul Hamilton will join me. We'll get the intermission report going. 40 minutes complete here from downtown Buffalo. The Sabres with a 4-2 lead on the Canadiens here in Game 1 of Round 2.
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4: Hi everybody, Steve Paikin here. The world is changing fast, eh? I'm not sure I've ever experienced anything like it in my 40 plus

0: the end of that first period before the intermission there. But that's, yeah, to the second period, that's the biggest thing that stood out to me. And I know you feel the same way for the most part.
1: Yeah, and it's not the big guys are stepping up, right? Like, we know what Tage Thompson can do. We know what Rasmus Dahlin is all about. With Josh Stone getting on the board, Ryan McLeod adding on the power play, Jordan Greenway, a guy who's normally, you know, on the fourth line to provide a little bit more of a physical atmosphere, adds to the group. And especially 5-on-5, the Sabres are taking it to Montreal. Hidinger scoring chances at 5-on-5 or 4-1 Buffalo in that first period. And then in all situations where 5-2 for the Sabres, they just seem to be having it at every single point in time. And when you get into that group where you're not only dominating at 5-on-5, and we know how good Montreal is on the power play, Buffalo hasn't been the greatest in the postseason. In the first period, that was their second goal of the postseason on the power play. They've got two in this game. So one in round one, they've doubled that in just game one of round two. So not only they're dominating 5-on-5, but they're also doing it on the power play, which is red hot in the regular season as well. So they're dominating on all forms of fashion when it comes to time on ice.
0: Yeah, especially in a guy like Bowen Byram. I know we talked about the depth that the Sabres have had so far, but Byram with his fourth of the playoffs, he's been fantastic. And especially just, I mean, in the last four games alone, I mean, he's +7. So this is a guy who, aside from the depth and a guy like Greenway getting his first of the postseason, Byram has been a standout guy for the Sabres. So you got to give credit where credit is due on that one.
1: What do we make of Jakub Dobyš's play? You know, a couple of goals doesn't have really much chance on, but in especially that Greenway goal, just allowed the screen to take his eyes away, dropped the glove right away, didn't really fight to find a lane. And both the goals he allowed in that second period were both off of screens. He's not been fighting to find the lane and find the way of the puck. It's maybe it's a little bit of a, you know, a young goaltender just in his second series battling it out, but it's a tough look if you look at, you know, four goals on 15 shots for young Jakub Dobyš.
0: Yeah, I don't know that this is one that the stats tell the whole story, to be honest with you. Obviously, he just came off a battle, you know, a 7-game battle against one of the greatest goalies on the planet and Andrei Vasilevskiy, able to come out on top through, you know, many reasons, not just his play, but he was phenomenal. You know, I mean, that was such a low scoring series all the way through, especially game 5, 6 mm-hmm. and 7. You know, that Greenway goal, I would like to see a little bit more from that. The Byram goal, I'm not going to put totally on him. I mean, I agree. Could have been, you know, a little better with trying to find the lane there. That being said, how much space did Byram have in front of the net there? You know, I think that one personally for me is a little bit more on the defense. I mean, they just let Byram, you know, get a completely clear shot off from the slot. And that's something that just can't happen. So I think it's a few different factors. Like you said, a young goalie finding his footing into a second round. And, you know, the NHL playoffs, arguably the toughest in all of sports. It truly is. You know, they say it's a marathon, not a sprint. And, you know, it's a marathon at sprinting pace. So I think it's tough for him, but I don't know. I'm not putting all this on him, to be honest.
1: No, and he's keep battling. Like we just saw on the Sportsnet TV side that he made a couple of great saves with just 5 minutes to go on Rasmus Dahlin, where his team was a little
0: the
1: bit...
0: Dahlin saves. That puck was loose in front for a couple rebounds there, and he had that nice kick save out to the left.
1: Yeah, so it's not like he's not keeping his team as much as he can. So we'll see how he bounces back in the third period and see if, you know, the support system can come for his team. You know, Martin St. Louis is going to fire up his group and say, hey, we can't leave our goaltender out to dry like that. We'll see what the third period has in store for these two teams as the first team to get game one. About 65% chance of winning this series and moving on to the Eastern Conference Final. As your intermission continues, we will get to your scoring summary and a look at the out-of-town scoreboard. 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
10: Welcome back to your second intermission here on the Sportsnet Radio Network. It's time to take a look at the let's try to get the scoring summary before we look at the out-of-town scoreboard. Back in period number one, Josh Doan opened the scoring in this one with his second of the postseason. Ryan McLeod doubled that lead on the power play with his first of the postseason. Nick Suzuki cut that deficit in half with his second of the postseason on the power play, and Buffalo led 2-1 following 20 minutes of play. But to period number two we go.

0: with 16:28 to go in the second period.
1: Jordan Greenway's first of the postseason finds the top corner, extends the lead for the Sabres at 3:32. Matias Samuelsson with the only assist. Then the Sabres go back onto the power play, and they would get their biggest lead.
2: And those D or the forwards that are defending are standing still.
0: Here's Byram right up the middle with a shot. Scores! Bo Byram bangs it home with 10:59 remaining in the second period. And the Buffalo Sabres are up 4-1 in game one of round two.
1: Bowen Byram's fourth of the postseason, second power play goal for the Sabres in this game, gives the Sabres their biggest lead with 4-1. That came at 9:01. Ryan McLeod with the only assist. A great play by Byram to just find the open space and put it past Jakub Dobish. But the Montreal Canadiens would not go anywhere, as they would make this a two-goal deficit once again.
0: And now Thompson trying to find that puck, couldn't get it out of his skates. Back the other way is Doc. He holds it, sweeps it in front, saved by Lyon, and they score. That one, Alex Lyon makes the save on. Doc stays with it, and it goes up and in, and it's now a two-goal lead for Buffalo with 3:29 to go in the second.
1: Great rebound by Kirby Doc to find that as he's falling down. Puts it past Alex Lyon for his third of the postseason. Zach Bolduc with the only assist, and that goal coming at 6:31, and that's where we stand following 40 minutes of play. Power play opportunities. The Buffalo Sabres are 2-for-3 on the power play, while the Montreal Canadiens are 1-for-2. Shots on goal in that second period were 9-7 in favor of Buffalo, but Montreal has a 17-15 edge through 40 minutes of play. That is your scoring summary, and now a look at the out-of-town scoreboard. Once this game ends, we will head out to Vegas for the Anaheim Ducks and the Golden Knights in Game 2, as the Golden Knights look to take a 2-0 series lead heading to Honda Center, as this series will shift to Anaheim after the conclusion of this one. Like I mentioned, this one will be on the airwaves for you on the Sportsnet Radio Network once we complete the Montreal Canadiens and the Buffalo Sabres. To the diamond, the Blue Jays look to avoid a sweep at the hands of the Tampa Bay Rays, but they could not get it done. The Bats remain silent. They get shut out 3-0 in Tampa Bay. They will have an off day tomorrow before welcoming the LA Angels to Rogers Center. Corbin got the start in this one. He went 5 1/3 innings, gave up 5 hits, 2 earned runs, 2 walks, and struck out 1. In the NBA, the Knicks look to take a 2-0 series lead over the 76ers in the NBA semifinals. The Knicks currently lead 80-79 over the 76ers with 4:30 to go in the third quarter. Minnesota looks to take 2 in a row on the road against the Spurs. That one coming at you just after 7:30 Mountain Time, as the Spurs look to for a split before that series shifts to Minnesota. And finally, in the WHL Prospects Draft, it's Kelowna drafting Madden Deneau, first overall, the center out of Red Deer, Alberta. He is the first overall selection in this year at the 2026 WHL Prospects Draft. Vancouver did make a trade. They moved down from 2 with Wenatchee. They draft Eli Vickers. They got a bunch of picks from Wenatchee, including a next year's first rounder from Wenatchee. Calgary does not have a first round pick this year. They traded that one to Seattle, who traded it to Spokane. That was back with the Sawyer Mineau trade. That is the out-of-town scoreboard, and that'll wrap us up for the second intermission. Period 3 around the corner as the Montreal Canadiens look to battle back after trailing 4-2 in this one. We'll see what the final 20 minutes has in store for you here on the Sportsnet Radio Network as Puck Drop is around the corner for the third period. 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
4: Hi, Calgary. Hadley McManus from SoCal Chrysler.
5: Hey, Hadley, what's up?
4: Dad, this is a really exciting time of year.
5: Yeah, I know. Hockey playoffs. I can't wait to watch your team crush it.
4: Dad, I'm talking about the spring car buying season and the all-new, best-priced Jeep Cherokee.
5: Oh, yeah, that's fun, too. It's a hybrid with 800 kilometers of range, which means fewer stops for gas. And because it's a Jeep, you can go anywhere.
4: Ooh, I love that. 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
1: 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He swings it right around.
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2: Third period underway. Here we go. 4-2. Buffalo with the lead in game one. And a very important start for Montreal with a 2-1 chance on a save made by Lyon. An early push by the Canadiens just 9 seconds in, resulting in a shot on goal there by Caulfield, and Lyon with a huge save.
3: Yeah, they created a 2-on-1 right off the draw. It was Suzuki across to Caulfield. Caulfield one time this puck. There was a collision by two Sabres at the blue line. That's what opened everything up. And Alex Lyon, being highly aggressive, comes out and makes that save 9 seconds in here to this third period.
2: 51 goals on the season, and not there when it matters. Lyon tested again from the far boards, and then the rebound taken away from Caulfield by Doan, ahead to Benson against Hudson. Benson trying to play one through for Samuelson. That went off a skate to the corner. Sabres attacking from left to right here in the third period. And we are 30 seconds in, and it's the Montreal Canadiens, as we mentioned, with the better start to the period. Hudson will fire it in. See if the Sabres can kind of stem the early tide here. You know the Canadiens are going to push. Again, they had a late goal in the first, a late goal in the second to keep this at somewhat of a hockey game here, and the shots in favor of Montreal. Possession time also pretty equal. You wouldn't think so.
3: Yeah.
2: But it is.
3: Yeah, you wouldn't. The way this game has gone, and if you saw the game, it's kind of one-sided here right now. This Montreal Canadiens look to be a little out of sync a little bit. You know, their passing's not sharp. They're not coming up together. You know, overpassing at the odd time. And I think that's a big thing for the Sabres. They manage the puck really well. They haven't turned the puck over. And when they're getting the chances, they're making sure that when they make that play or the pass, it's going to get through. They're not a hope place.
2: Thompson down low helping defend as Buffalo behind the net now will look to work it out. Power under pressure from Newhook. Bouncing puck at the line. Krebs doing enough to chop it out, then it's sent right back in, and it's behind the Buffalo cage. Canadians are on it first. Pass back to the line. First shot saved by Lyon, and then he kind of takes care of his own man at the far post as Buffalo will lift it out towards center ice. The Canadians stepping up again. It's Carrier, and the Montreal Canadians over the line with Demidov trying to walk his way around Timmins, who did a good job defending him, kept him to the outside.
3: Yeah, not worried about the puck, just played the body and stood him up and not allowed him to make that play through his legs and step around him. And just keep them in front of you.
2: Canadians gain the line again, this time with Bolduc. 12 goals on the season for number 76. This is Jacki on the far wall for Doc behind the net. Joel Valeno, he'll bring it up the near side. It's taken away in Quinn to center ice. For McLeod, he'll play it to the wing for Zucker. Quinn behind the net, just out of his reach. Centering pass that time by Connor Timmins, goes all the way to the far wall. Taken there by McLeod, played behind the net. Centered in front, oh, and it's sent wide by Quinn. Everybody behind the net was up out of their seats. They thought that was for sure going in the back of the net. Now race for a puck, and it's Lyon coming out to play that one to the far wall. And the Sabres now with Connor Timmins. Near the end of a shift, we'll get it ahead to Quinn. He certainly has had opportunities here tonight, hasn't he, number 22?
3: Yeah, and McLeod, they've had a good game here. They've done really well, and there's a couple guys that need to get going here. And they weren't really going too much in the Boston series. You know, played well, but, you know, raising that offensive game up here a little bit will be a big dividend here for the Sabres if they can keep that rolling.
2: Deneau plays it to the far wall in the Buffalo zone. It's fought out by Greenway. Montreal back at their own line. Deneau this time with the stick on that, deflecting it down low. Tessier out there along with Anderson. Play stays on the near wall. Deneau comes away with it, tried to center. It's off a skate. Very aware play by Dahlin to get there and just clear it. Montreal right away, back up to the line. Deneau's pass cut off by Matthias Samuelson. Lane Hudson, little bank pass off the boards. Alexander Tessier plays it down to the corner, and Samuelson ahead. Josh Anderson in behind the net. Sabres going to play that one up the wall. Benson in about

0: with Matheson. Montreal will play it to the far side of the ice. Carrier at the point. Across for Matheson. His shot stopped by Lyon. Big rebound there. And now it's played up the far wall, and that'll go all the way down the ice. Power with the clear, so that will be an icing call against Buffalo.
1: Yeah, once again here, Montreal not hesitating to throw pucks to the net here every opportunity they have. They're trying to throw them to the net and trying to create something with the guys standing in front. But the Sabres D are just doing a really good job of tying up guys in front, not allowing those second, third opportunities. Alex Lyon's able to see the puck coming through. He's handled the puck in most cases very clean and very well. And it just seems like Montreal is getting the puck deep. If they come in with numbers, they gain possession. If they're not coming in with numbers, Sabres is a little too easy for them getting back there, getting the puck and moving it up the ice.
0: Quinn just missed the net on that shot. There was a stick tight there that may have bothered him somewhat, but that was a grade A chance for sure. It's 16:04 on the clock. Third period. Canadians gain the zone again, this time left side. Caulfield plays it back to the line. Hudson snaps it to the far circle. That's off a skate, and Buffalo can't clear. This is Caulfield. This is where these Canadians are very dangerous here if you fail to clear. Caulfield with a shot stopped by Alex Lyon. And that was Slavkovsky, I beg your pardon, who got to the slot that time. Reaching for the puck, Suzuki. Byram got to it. And now it's Tage Thompson who will carry to center. Thompson drops it off at the line. Another drop. Alex Tuck trying to get into the front of the net. Wraparound attempt out front. And it's played behind the net, picked up by Suzuki. Now Hudson behind the goal. He'll skate his way out. Canadians up to 20 shots to the Sabres 15, but a 4-2 Buffalo lead as Montreal parked behind the net. Wait for the breakout. Matheson holding the puck on his stick. Near side for Carrier to center. And he'll backhand it down to the corner. Demidov after it. Played to some open ice. Matheson backhand take far wall to his forehand. Plays it to the circle. Middle of the ice for Demidov. Here's a shot stop by Lyon, and he's got the rebound over the far post, off his body up into the air, and he snares it himself.
1: Yeah, Alex Newhook takes a shot from 6 or 8 feet above the goal line on an angle, but Alex Lyon does a nice job getting it across. He read it very well. Evans is causing a little trouble in front, but it's a clear lane. When Newhook takes this shot, he's able to just see this puck coming through. He bobbles it a little bit, then gains control of it, no problem.
0: Face off to the left of Lyon. Puck is down and Montreal wins the draw. Evans getting the job done. Quick shot that goes just wide. Byram off the end wall with it. Ahead to Greenway. Does enough to bump his man and then just get it outside the zone. Quick up for Evans. Left side entry. He'll drop it at the line. Turned over. Greenway quick up, and that didn't connect. And Demidov trying to dance his way to the Buffalo line, but he's halted and is played in behind the net. Dahlin will leave it near side for Norris. He's pressured. Montreal certainly picking up their forecheck efforts here. Trying to force the Sabres into some hope plays. There's one to center, but it works out. As at the line here, Norris, they just stay onside. He and Doan, but not much in the way of puck possession as the Canadians fight it back in their own end.
1: Yeah, Canadians is playing a little too much one-on-one hockey here. They're trying to, you know, whomever's got the puck, stepping around a Sabre player. The Sabres doing a nice job defending it, just playing the body, and they really can't generate too much momentum from that. They're trying to do a little too much, and the Sabres just keeping it simple, and they're shutting them down.
0: Nick Suzuki, who scored to cut Montreal's deficit in half in this game, second Canadian skater in the past 25 years to record a five-game postseason opening road point streak. Scott Gomez, a six-game point run in the 2010 playoffs. Here's a chance in the slot for Alex Tuck, and Dobish will hold on, and Doc trying to get Peyton Krebs into taking a penalty, and Doc will not have any success. Both linesmen jump in, and Krebs just kind of smiling at him and skating away.
1: Yeah, it's not the time for that. Peyton Krebs understands that. They got sucked in a little bit early in that Boston series and then got away from it. And when it did, it really frustrated the Bruins. The Sabres able to take advantage of that. But Montreal's not a team that's going to come in and intimidate you in that way. So just skate away from it.
0: Timeout, 4-2, third period. 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
7: 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Action is what we've got here in this one. 4-2, Buffalo with the lead. Don't open the scoring. His second of the playoffs at 4:31 of the first period. McLeod made it 2-0 in the first before Suzuki got on the board late in that opening period. Greenway, Byram, and then Doc in the second. And that has us where we're at now, with Montreal off the draw in their own zone, having puck possession, but an errant pass to the near circle and just swatted out to center ice, taken by the Sabres and backhanded back into the Montreal zone. Matheson, who will see a load of ice time, with the Canadians still having an opportunity to get this to a one-goal game. But standing in behind the net, Sabres with four players in the Montreal zone there as the Canadians stood back and waited to find a way out. Now behind the net, this is Byram. Away from Deneau, he'll skate with the puck. Looks cross ice, finds Tage Thompson, drops for Alex Tuch. Thompson continues to drive. Shot goes well wide. That's going to come out the far point.
8: Yeah, Sabres only one shot so far here in the first 7 minutes of this third period. This one's going to go down the ice for icing here. He's going to come back into the Sabres zone for a faceoff. And Montreal, they've come out, and they're shooting the puck. Seven shots so far, and every opportunity they've got, they're looking to get the puck towards the net.
7: And I would think Montreal, of the two teams, is looking to grow into this series. Listen, they come off a seventh game, right, yep, with Tampa. Tight series, one-goal games all the way. They slugged it out, those two teams. And I think if out of the two teams... And that's why you want to be rested coming into a series, especially on home ice.
8: Yeah, and they stayed in Tampa, too, and then came right from Tampa here. And so they practiced down there. So they haven't been home in quite a while here. It's been quite a road trip for them. But nevertheless, you know, they're young guys. And I think the big thing is here in a first game, a lot of nerves at times, even though you're starting on the road, but a lot of pressure on these guys. So, you know, had they played a great game? Yeah, they played okay. But moving forward, I don't expect to see the same game. Just talking to people here that have been around the team all year long, and they're saying just not real happy with the way they're playing right now.
7: Sabres in their own end, trying to clear it. A bouncing puck to Lane Hutson. He'll get enough of that one. Sabres get it out to center ice, and then that puck goes off of the stick of Zucker and out of play, I think, into your area between the two benches, perhaps.
8: But yeah, and that is another shot that Darren Pang missed.
7: Yeah,
8: and that's why his career was short, like himself, and he ends up finding the puck in the back. You usually pull him out of the back of that. He pulls it out of the back of the little box in between the benches. So good for him. Good guy.
7: George Babcock was maybe giving that puck, or Alex Tuck's going to give it to a fan behind the bench with the faceoff just in front of the Montreal Canadiens bench. Canadiens wearing the road whites with the red shoulder flashes, blue pants, and the Sabres in their home blue and gold with the 4-2 lead and 12:15 to go on the clock as they get the puck into the Montreal zone. Nice reach by Kozak just to keep it on that wall. And in comes Valenstein charging in. Now Greenway takes care of his man on the wall there as Carrier took the hit. And now the Canadians will lift it out into the Buffalo zone. Newhook chasing after it. He got on that pretty quickly there, so this is a play to be made

0: Down deep in the corner by Timmons. Now the help is there as it's behind the net. Demidov trying to fish it free. Malenstein races over, gets there ahead of Arbor Xhekaj. Xhekaj gives a couple extra shots to Malenstein, who again ignores that, goes to the bench. Sabres will make their line change. Puck in behind the Montreal net. Demidov holding on to it. Matheson now. He spent a lot of time behind the Montreal net waiting for a way to break it out. Again, these two teams getting another feel for one another. You know, they met four times in the regular season and split the series. Playoffs are a different game. Montreal trying to work it to the front of the net. That goes just wide to the far post. Carried around to the near corner. And a chance to kind of backhand and knife that one out to center. Benson, Norris, and Doan don't have puck possession here, but the Canadians get to the Sabres line, and they go offside.
1: Yeah, the thing is, you just can't. You got a two-goal lead here. You got 11 minutes left in this period and in the game. You just, Montreal's the kind of team that can score, and they can score in bunches, so you got to be careful. You just can't take your foot off the pedal here. You got to keep going. I know the pressure down the ice. They're going into a pretty much a 2-1-2 right now, and only two guys going into the zone, making sure that third guy is really high in the defensive posture, looking for that, trying to cut off that long pass coming out of the zone. But keep the pressure on them. You've had success here in this game when you had pressure on them in the offensive zone. They have trouble finding their way out because of the pressure. You can't change that too much.
0: Canadians out of their own zone to center. They've got four up on the rush as they gain the line, but a good stand up on the far side, and it's tipped outside the zone. Darlene got the job done. He stays out there looking for some ice in the middle of the ice, but it's played back by Peyton Krebs to Samuelson, to Darlene. He tried to go cross ice, but that hit the skate of Slavkovsky. Darlene standing at center, fights by one check and just lifts one, a bouncer off to the right of the Montreal net, and Buffalo changes. That top line goes to the bench. Quinn on the ice now, first up, as it's carried up by Montreal. Zucker and McLeod, his line mates out there as well, as the Sabres lift it to center. Knocked out of the air by the Canadians, and Gouley has to back up here as Buffalo gained the line. Open ice for Quinn, right side. Sashaying down with a shot off the post, outside of the post. Zucker trying to wrap around, but he's blocked over at the far post trying to get there. Puck lifted out to center and a roller into the Buffalo zone. Good race for it. Down into the corner. And a job well done that time by Connor Timmins. Against Anderson. Now Gouley for Montreal. At center. Now flipped in behind the Buffalo net. Stanley is there. Timmins as well. Race forward over the far side. Anderson bumps Quinn. Wins possession for Montreal. Anderson, the return feed. He was well checked. And the Sabres are going to make a change here as they get to the red line. And Zucker will go to the bench.
1: Yeah, something Montreal does. They don't change very well. They've spent some time in the defensive zone. And as you get control of the puck, you start moving up the ice. Guys don't change. They wait till the puck is dumped in to the Sabre zone, then they all go change. It allows the Sabres just go back and pick the puck up and start making their way up the ice clean. They got to change as they're coming out and give themselves an opportunity while the other guys get in the play.
0: Here's a steal. Kozak centers, and he almost hit Greenway for his second of the night. Greenway trying to fish it free from Matheson, who plays it ahead. Greenway spills Matheson up into the boards at the Montreal bench. They're back into the play now. Down on the right wing wall is Carrier. Evans at the line, forced by Greenway. Greenway takes the puck to center in his skates and just flips it deep in the Montreal zone. Does a bit of a slow skate by the Canadiens bench.
1: Probably a few things to say.
0: Yeah, and Montreal with 8:20 to go. Going to dump it in now for Bull Duke. Out to touch it is Alex Lyon, and that is well played as the Sabres will bring it up with Benson. He scampers his way in over the Montreal line. Benson carries it to the corner right wing side. Plays it around the far wall. Rasmus Dahlin back to the point. Here comes a puck to the net, but that hit traffic in front. Dobson away from Norris, who stays on him. Dobson hit by Norris in the far corner. Now Lane Hutson with it. He's got Valeno ahead of him. His pass to center, and then Timmins steps up into the way of Kirby Dach, who puts it in behind the net. Stanley playing it quickly. Nice touch ahead. Benson gets it out towards center ice. Stepping up is Connor Timmins. What a playoff he's had.
1: He's played really well. He's played well. You know what? He just keeps it simple. Dan, yeah. Doesn't try to do too much. He gets some puck moving forward. He wins battles on the wall. He's been great killing penalties, blocking shots, all those little detailed things.

0: Going back after now, in behind his own net. Pressure there by Suzuki. Canadians will work it back off the near wall. Gouley sends it up to the far point. Trying to stretch Buffalo out a little bit here. Suzuki playing it down to the corner. Good pressure defensively there by Thompson as he tries to stay glued to Suzuki and Caulfield. It's Caulfield that time down to the corner. Now Slavkovsky off the left wall, creeps into the circle shot. That is deflected wide, out the far side, and it's lifted out by Peyton Krebs. This will not go for icing, and Buffalo will get a change in with 6:44 to go in the third, up 4-2. Game one of the second round between these two teams. It is bound to be a dandy. Sabres want to stay off to a good start here, but a failed clear kept in by Montreal at the near point. Down to the corner for Deneau. Power down there as well. Canadians come away with it. Low to high up the line. Texier trying to find his way in. Passes off to Jacquet with a shot. And I don't know if Alex Lyon saw it, but it was deflected up and out of play. And we get a timeout with 6:14 to go in the third. And the towels are waving in downtown Buffalo. Sabres 4, Montreal 2. 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
1: Yeah, Sabres still only one shot here in this third period. Really doesn't matter. When you're up two, you've been defending an awful lot here in this one. The Montreal, five shots. They really hate, they've had puck possession in the offensive zone, just not able to get the puck to the net. A lot of perimeter play.
0: Malenstein down the left wing, plays it around Newhook in behind the net, picked up by Kozak. Got to think, with 6 minutes left on the clock, about 3 minutes from now, you're going to see the Canadians get the goaltender on the bench. Here's a play in front. That one off the net. Malenstein with a great chance, but it stays out. Kozak taken down on the blue paint, and the Canadians will bring it out to center. Two players caught in behind the play. That's one for each team, so the Sabres should be in good shape here.
1: Yeah, 2:48.
0: Shot steered away by Alex Lyon from well out into the corner. Greenway comes away with it. And the Sabres can't clear. It's kept in at the line. Three high for Buffalo at the line. Samuelson with a key play there to keep it on the wall. Comes back to Samuelson again. Now Greenway's got to lift this one out. He'll put it off the board smartly. Give it a gentle trip as he makes his way to the bench. And the Sabres will make a change with 5:10 to go. If they can play in Montreal's end of the ice, Jakub Dobish will have to stay where he is. Montreal gaining the line with Gouley. He takes it deep, centers it in front. Now Doan knocks it down. Tries to skate his way up to center. He does. Doan will lift it in just wide of the Montreal net. He knows he's got Benson coming in after him. But the Canadians get it to the line. And now it's Suzuki who works it to the right wing. Pass back to the middle of the ice. Puck carried around to the near corner.

0: Slavkovsky lets it ride. 4:40 remaining. Puck comes in front of the Buffalo net. And a weak shot goes wide. And to the corner, this is Power. He'll lift this one out of the zone, and this will not have enough for icing. It just settles nicely. Perfect curling shot to the button at that far circle. Sabres fans appreciating that one.
1: To the button.
0: Here's a takeaway here. Alex Tuck with a hit. Thompson with the rip, and that one stopped by Dobish. Canadians with the puck up for Kirby Dach. Scored one heck of a pretty goal for Montreal to get it to 4-2. Sabres want to keep it parked right there. Puck lifted down towards the Montreal net. And right in front of the cage, Matheson will skate away with it. He'll get it up quickly. Tipped in behind the net. Alex Lyon out to play it. Backhand feed kind of stays down below the goal line for Deneau. He'll spin it back to the point with 3:48 on the clock. Canadians down by two. That shot from Matheson goes wide. Centered in front. And all the way to the far wall. Alex Tuck with a chance just to clear it out. He gets enough. Buffalo changing again. Quick shifts here late in the game. Canadians dump it right back in. Play over on the far wall. Now kicked out towards center ice. Racing after it. McLeod. He pokes it free. Trying to hop his way around the check. Lost an edge. And now it's Newhook who will bump it back. This is Demidov. Dobish still in net. Demidov in behind the Buffalo goal. For Dobson, his shot. Blockered down by Lyon. Blocked by Rasmus Dahlin, the second shot attempt. Up for Lane Hudson with a shot. Rebound in front. And the Canadians on the far wall keep it in. There goes Dobish. He's kind of halfway. Now he's gone. Montreal, net is empty. Shot goes wide. Lyon actually has it underneath his right pad. It was going to the corner, but he finds it under the pad. And with 2:47 to go and the Montreal net empty, we're going to take a timeout with Buffalo leading 4-2. The draw when we come back will be in the Buffalo end. You're listening to the Sabres Hockey Network.
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0: Will Byram joining Tory Krug, Paul Coffey, Dick Redmond. He's the only defenseman in NHL history to record 4 goals in their first 7 playoff games with a team. Byram, of course, a key part for Buffalo here in this one tonight against the Montreal Canadiens. Dan Dunleavy, Rob Ray. We got Paul Hamilton, Brian Koziel, and the rest of our crew here for the Sabres Hockey Network. There's a fix some netting.
1: Speaking of a crew, they get out there, they had that fix in 15 seconds, and now they're all running off the ice with the ladder as well. Big cheer from the crowd. Rasmus Dahlin went off. He blocked that shot, slow getting to the bench, and he went down the runway and kind of walked it off, but he just came back out to the bench and had a seat, so that's a good sign for the Sabres.
0: Leave that ladder at center ice and have a ladder match, perhaps, for another time and another night. Face off to the
1: Why
0: left.
1: Why does everything got to come to violence?
0: Alex Lyon. Wrestling?
1: Yeah. Oh, it's fake.
0: Empty net. Razor predicts the Sabres might just get one here in Benson.

0: Dobson hounding Dobson for the puck in the Montreal zone down below the goal line. He's not going anywhere, number six. Canadians come up with the puck. They've got 2.5 and down by 2. 4-2 Buffalo. Montreal will shoot it in. Far side. Norris is there. Canadians come up with it. Slavkovsky, dangerous player with a shot and a dangerous glove from Alex Lyon as he snarls and snares that one. With 2:19 left on the clock here in the third.
1: Yeah, he's able to see this when puck come all the way in. Slavkovsky, he just kind of slows down, kind of pulls it into the middle a little bit, and takes the shot. But the Sabres D do a good job staying out of the way, staying on each post. Samuelson on one, Timmins on the other. No Montreal Canadiens even attempting to get to the front of the net there to try to create a distraction and anything in front of Alex Lyon. He's able to snag it clean.
0: Montreal wins the faceoff. Trying to spin it in front. Goes off to skate as Samuelson to the corner. Up top, Dobson fakes the shot. Suzuki shot, and that deflects high and wide in behind the net. Out in front, saved by Lyon. Play over at the far post. Stopped. Deneau keeps it in. Throws it down to the corner. Net empty for Montreal. Caulfield can't walk it to the front of the net. It'll come outside the line. And Dobson has to go all the way back into the Montreal zone. Their own doing. No icing. 1:44 on the clock. The Canadians at their own blue line. Two behind the red line as they gain the zone. Flipped in. Below the goal line. Far side, Peyton Krebs racing over. Slavkovsky back to Lane Hutson. Hutson, that came outside the line. That is offside. Wee-wee. Offside with 1:31 to go here in the third period.
2: You don't speak French?
1: No, but when you say... That's what you say every time you go to the washroom. Wee-wee.
0: Now, the line was too long in the second intermission. That was not going to happen.
1: I think Montreal has called a timeout here. And they got a minute 31 left here, down the two goals.
0: Well, when you look at the times in the game when they've scored their two goals, 19:16 of the first period and 16:31 of the second. So they have had a penchant for getting late goals.
1: Now, they put the puck to the net here in this third period. 11 shots so far here in this third period. Sabres only mustering up one. A lot of that, they played defense in their zone, but they've done a nice job just kind of keeping Montreal to the outside. It just seems like every time Montreal gets a chance to maybe fire towards the net, they look to overpass sometimes, and then there's nobody in front when they do take the shots. And the Sabres, will give them credit. They're doing a really nice job defensively, keeping everything to the outside, just not allowing those second, third opportunities, not allowing those scrambles in front. And Alex Lyon's been able to handle it coming through. So showing Lindy Ruff there on the bench. Looks like he's in pain for some reason. I guess he always does.
0: Yeah, Doan, Benson, Samuelson, Timmins, and Norris. Dobson, Hutson, Suzuki, Caulfield, Slavkovsky, and Demidov. The draw won by Montreal, but at the line they're stopped. Doan ahead. This is a chance now, but Benson can't pull the trigger on that as he's bumped off the puck. Now he's got to get up and skate back. Went for a couple of stumbles. Demidov will drop it, and Slavkovsky, far side, gains the line. Right circle with it. Carries it down to the corner, throws it around the wall. Sabres will keep the play on the wall. They're okay with that. Now in behind the net. Slavkovsky plays it to the corner. Up top, Hutson. No shot. Minute to go in the game. Third period anyway. That shot goes wide. 4-2 Buffalo. Canadians out of the corner. Caulfield leaves it. Trying to find a way in. Suzuki with Alex Lyon.
1: That one right across the goal line.
0: Yeah, post to post. Lyon with his pads. And that one stays out. 39 seconds to go. Canadians in the far corner with it. Still holding the puck. No shots coming here. Sabres are in the lanes. That deflects wide. 30 seconds to go. Sabres fans are on their feet now as they realize their team is 25 seconds away from taking game one. Montreal can't get the puck to the net. And that puck is cleared with 16.5 to go. And Buffalo up 4-2. Faceoff coming up.
1: Yeah, Zach Benson turned, fired this one, tried putting it off the wall. He put it right into the Sabres bench here. So this faceoff's going to stay deep to Alex Lyon's left. And as you hear the crowd getting pumped up here, 16.5 seconds left. And they're that close to the first victory of the second round here against the Canadians.
0: Well, they always say you need to win the first one at home, and I think in particular.

0: favor against a team that's coming off a seven-game series, you got to take the first one because you know they're playing for a split. Faceoff is down. Canadians keep it in. Matheson trying to feed that to Bolduc. Centering pass. Byram picks it off. 6 seconds to go. Byram keeps it on the wall. McLeod is there as well. The Buffalo Sabres win game one of round number two. 4-2 the final. Soak it in, Buffalo. One more down, three wins to go. They will not be easy, but what a start for this team here on home ice.
1: Yeah, they did. They came out and did exactly what they wanted to do in this game. They wanted to get the interior. They wanted to get guys to the front of the net, make it a little more difficult on the goaltending here in Montreal Canadiens, and they were able to do that. They really shut down the Canadiens, in most cases, keeping them to the outside. They generated 28 shots in a desperate mode with 11 or 12 here in the third period, but for the most part, defensively, they did a really sound job in front of the net, kept the pucks moving up, and they were able to play their game fast. They were able to attack. They got a lot of really good looks on the rushes here tonight, able to get the pucks to the net, and I think overall, got some great goaltending from Alex Lyon once again, come up with some huge saves, and finally, got the power play, hopefully, on a roll here, and they can continue that.
0: Brian Koziel and company standing by to take us through the post-game show. And we will wait for game number two. Games every other night in the series. There's no two-day break for anybody. So it will be play, get a rest, play, travel, play, get a rest. And it will have that kind of rhythm. So maybe for that reason, even more so. So important to get that first win out of the gate here tonight. So we hand it over now to Brian after a successful night number one.
2: Thanks, Dan. Thanks, Rob. Great job. 4-2 Buffalo. They take the 1-0 series lead as the Sabres get the first one on home ice. The three stars being introduced as we speak right now. Jordan Greenway getting his first playoff goal. We will hear from him on the postgame show at the podium. He and Zach Benson will be a part of our postgame show coverage. They'll be live at the podium here coming up shortly. Ryan McLeod named the second star of this game here tonight. And the Sabres, so we get the first star now, Zach Benson. All right, so there are your three stars, Benson, McLeod, and Greenway, in that order as the Sabres win by a score of 4-2 to take a 1-0 series lead. Game two will be here on Friday night. All right.
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15: Game one in the books in the Eastern Conference semifinal between the Montreal Canadiens and the Buffalo Sabres as the Sabres double up Montreal.

0: by a score of 4-2 in game one on home ice. Welcome to the Sportsnet Downtown Studios. Azam Ali Nanji and Stefan Luciani along with you, and we'll get out to Vegas for game two between the Golden Knights and the Ducks momentarily, but we'll quickly wrap up this one. And Stefan, Buffalo took the lead. They knew with how they needed to play through 40 minutes of play, and then they were very comfortable in the third period, only taking one shot, gave up 11, but no really high danger opportunities that you were like, oh, this is a little worried, where they could have maybe lost that one or lost their lead. They felt very comfortable with the two-goal lead.
1: Well, it was what we talked about in the last intermission there, is the first period.

0: all you had to do was watch the game to know that that really was not the case. Montreal never seemed to truly threaten.
1: Yeah.
0: I mean, in our eyes anyways, and Buffalo kind of almost let it happen. They seemed to really just kind of take their foot off the gas and coast to what seemed to be a comfortable game one win.
1: Yeah, and they kind of did that. They did it 5-on-5 during the first 40 minutes, and the power play is really where I think they excelled. We knew how good they were during the regular season on the power play, and then in the first round, they only had one power play goal, and almost, I think it was 80% of their goals came on 5-on-5, and when you have that, your power play can win you or lose you games. And in this one, it won them a game. Yes, they, you know, gave up a power play goal in the first period to Nick Suzuki, but then they responded back with Bowen Byram's fourth of the postseason on the power play, and they were good. They didn't take any more penalties in that third period. They kept that power play off the, you know, off the ice, and, you know, really didn't allow Montreal to gain any momentum. We looked at it. We were already 10 minutes in, and we're like, there's really nothing been happening, and the Buffalo Sabres just seem to suck the life out of the Montreal Canadiens and really kind of force them to not really want to play and just kind of go through the motions.
0: Yeah, well, it was funny. At one point, we had the TVs on here, obviously, and I remember with a few minutes to go in the third there, I looked up, and I mean, we talked about it. Honestly, you know, you can't have every period be super thrilling, and that third period was a bit of a snooze fest.
1: Mm-hmm.
0: And I remember looking up at the screen and they had the offensive zone time up. And Montreal was significantly ahead. And it just didn't feel like that at all. You know, it was a slow-moving third period. And it never felt like, despite what the stats are saying, Montreal ever really had control of it. Buffalo seemed to be setting and keeping the pace through that third period, second period as well. And if anything was going to change, that was going to be Buffalo's game to lose.
1: This series is definitely far from over, especially between these two teams. You know the rivalry. You know Montreal coming off of that win, probably mentally exhausted, and now they're going to have to regroup. They're down by one, but not something they're not used to, where they've had their backs up against the wall before during the regular season. They never officially trailed in the series against Tampa Bay, but they were always in the fight. In this game, they were still within the fight. It is only one game. Does winning game one definitely help your purpose in towards a series? Yes, but this series is far from over and could go seven games based on how close these two teams are. I'm expecting a much better, you know, effort from the Montreal Canadiens in game two and a bounce back, a little more a bite, if you will say, again, for the Canadiens.
0: Yeah, absolutely. I mean, again, anything can happen. I mean, these playoffs have been producing some fantastic games so far. Montreal played fantastic against Tampa, and Tampa's no slouch. Obviously, we know what they've done over the past 7-8 years. So being able to take down who is probably one of the greatest goalies on planet, Andrei Vasilevsky, you know, that's not anything to put past them. And I mean, we got to remember in that game 7 against Tampa as well. I mean, this is a Montreal team that put up 10 shots, and they won that game. And yeah. So you can't just rely on the stats. You got to watch the game, and there's a lot more going on than just the numbers.
1: Zach Benson was named the first star in this game. This will be the final thought before we wrap things up here, and we'll get a little thoughts on previewing the Ducks and the Vegas Golden Knights. He's been excellent since coming over in the draft, the way he was able to, you know, find himself. Everyone expected him to have a little bit of a bigger impact, but you know, his first season, not the biggest point getter, but this season he's been much better, being that kind of guy who can get under the skin of other opponents to be that kind of distraction, where on the first two goals, he's the one that passes it up and uses his deception to give a wide open net for his teammates. And so that was kind of something where things kind of look for. So that'll be interesting to see between these two teams how Zach Benson responds as we're getting set for puck drop between Anaheim and Vegas Golden Knights. Just a quick thought there for you, Stefan.
0: Yeah, I mean, like I said, I think it's just a matter of reiterating what I was saying. There's a lot of guys that can come through here. I mean, Buffalo has the depth. Montreal, you know, I mean, it took Nick Suzuki his first, you know, till late in the first series there to get his first goal. He got his second tonight. So anybody can step up and be a hero, and there's lots of hockey left to be played, as we know, including tonight.
1: Yeah, it's going to be a fun one between these two teams in game two that goes on Friday.

0: It's time to switch things over to the Vegas Golden Knights and the Anaheim Ducks. We'll run you through lines and pairings before we get you out. We'll start with the Ducks. No changes for either team. Going from left to right, Kreider, Carlson, Terry, Killorn, Granlund, Seneca, McTavish, Poehling, Gauthier, Vielle, Washi, and more. On defense, Lacombe, Trouba, Hinz, Hellison, Mintikov, and Carlson. Dostal gets to start with Husso backing him up. For the Golden Knights, Barbashev, Eichel, Dorofeev, Howden, Marner, and Stone. Hurdle with Carlson and Kolesar, Colesmith with Dowd and Sissons. On defense, McNabb and Theodore, Hanifin and Anderson, Hutton and Korzak. Carter Hart gets to start with Aiden Hill backing him up. The Vegas Golden Knights look to take a 2-0 series lead against the Anaheim Ducks. Let's take you out to T-Mobile Arena for Game 2 right now.
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0: and gentlemen, that was Carnell Johnson.
1: And we are just about ready to go. Game two, Knights and Ducks. Again, if you missed it a moment ago, we thought that the Ducks and Knights would use the same lineups as game one. Some gamesmanship from Joel Quenneville until the last possible moment hid the fact that he was changing the lineup and submitting the official roster for the game. Ross Johnston in for the Ducks on their fourth line, scratching Ian Moore. Mason McTavish comes out of the game on the third line, and Jansen Harkins goes in. Neither has played a playoff game for the Ducks. Johnston, in his career, come up with the Islanders 5 career playoff games. Harkins, who came up with the Jets 4 career playoff games. Knights start their fourth line. Cole Smith, Nick Dowd, Colton Sissons. Top pair, Braden McNabb, Shea Theodore. Ducks start their top line. Chris Kreider, Leo Carlson, Troy Terry. And they start their second pair, Pavel Minchikov and John Carlson. Carter Hart in goal to our right. Lukasz Dostal in goal to our left. And we are ready to go in game two. Knights in gold, Ducks in white with orange and bronze trim. Opening faceoff, Leo Carlson against Nick Dowd. And Dowd got position. He sticks it back to Theodore, but the puck trickles by. Here's a feed right. Terry shoots, save! And the Knights get the puck after an early chance for Anaheim. Vegas gets it in. Gary, what did John Tortorella say about Carter Hart? It's not about the statistics, about when you make big-time saves. Knights to the attack in the offensive zone right wing. There's Dowd with Cole Smith. Collision along the right boards, and out it comes. Leo Carlson turned it over to Braden McNabb. Theodore quick up toward the left. Missed the target. Sissons. Now a steal in the neutral zone. Here comes a left wing shot from Dowd. Save. Rebound put right across. And undercut. Sissons, who was trying to follow up John Carlson. There's another try from the right flank that missed. From the left flank, Hanifin shot got knocked down. Barbashev in pursuit, but Leo Carlson settles for the Ducks. Opening minute of the contest, each team with a dangerous shot on goal. As the Ducks send it in pursuit, Cutter Gauthier. Back for the Knights, Anderson, Dorofeev, and Eichel. Ducks work into the perimeter. Truba lines and shoots, gloves in. Carter Hart snatches it to his left, and the Knights will get a D-zone draw, but survive a weird bounce off the opening draw.
2: Yeah, it is a weird bounce. Dowd actually won the draw, and the puck got stuck in his feet, and he tried to clear it out of there, and it went back to, he tried to get one to one of his defensemen. It didn't get through, clear to McNabb, and the Ducks came in on a 2-on-1, and the feed goes over to Troy Terry, and he can really shoot the puck. He wires it, but Carter Hart stops it.
1: Top line for the Ducks was -2 in game one. Terry, Leo Carlson, Chris Kreider, no points. Terry had 4 shots. Leo Carlson had 4 shots. Nothing to show for it. Knights control after the D-zone draw. They go right to left. Hanifin threw it to the right wing. Marner is there, but he couldn't keep the play going at the right point. It's the Ducks going back the other way. Pitched in the air toward Carter Hart. He catches it. Side of his goal like a pop fly. Leaves it in for Anderson, who recorded his first postseason point last game. Marner skates ahead in on the right wing, defended along the boards by Tyson Hines, who knocks it loose, and the Ducks break out 3-on-2. Entry on the left, feed across, broken up by Korzak, and it's back out of the zone. Opening 2 minutes of the first period, 0-0. Ducks entry denied on the right wing side. Ben Hutton sticks.

0: it through center. Drew Helison back in his own zone for the Ducks. Thrown out on the far side by Tyson Hines. It's an icing. That's the third pair for the Ducks. They played just about 8 or so minutes. Helison and Hines. Here you wonder about the Knights trying to take advantage of Hines, who has only played a handful of NHL games, and Helison really only has one NHL season under his belt.
1: Yeah, I'm kind of surprised, actually, that they didn't move Moore back to the blue line, because he's a defenseman as well, but Joel Quenneville has his thoughts and what he wants from his alignment.
0: Olin Zellweger would be another option. From the draw, Theodore's shot gets knocked down in the slot. Ducks go the other way. Rodko Gudas, the injured captain of the Ducks, as a defenseman, but he is not available, but perhaps could be ready to return at some point during the series. Here's an icing against Vegas. Just over 2 minutes into the first period, 0-0.
1: Gudas skated yesterday. Quenneville was asked point blank by the reporters if he was going to play in this series. He said, not tomorrow. He's skating, but maybe later in the series.
0: Gudas faced the Golden Knights in the 2023 Stanley Cup Final as a member of the Florida Panthers. Gudas has a tough experience of moving on from teams right before they win the championship. He was traded away from Tampa Bay right before they got to the Stanley Cup Final in 2015, and eventually they won it a couple of times, and then left the Panthers right before they won two cups in a row. And Gudas has a lot of playoff experience, but no championships. Eichel speeds in, forced to curl out to the right wing. Eichel, no points in game one of this series. His attempt from the right point, knocked down. He prevents a quick clear. Ducks do work it out to the center, ice zone. And we've got a whistle and an offside play. There's the first shift for Jansen Harkins on that shift, but offside on the entry.
1: Joel Quenneville really barking on his bench early on in this one, trying to get his guys going. Vegas did not have this many shots early, and it's 3-2 in shots right now for the Golden Knights. The shots on goal were in favor of Anaheim right from the very start the other night, and they

0: for the Ducks. Also remember, Gary, the Knights took an early penalty. Anderson put the puck out of play over the glass. Here is a whistle for hand pass in the neutral zone. No penalties in the opening 3 minutes of this one. 0-0.
1: The shots were like 7-1 at one point early on the other night.
0: Knights did get a power play. Three of their shots in the first period came during that man advantage with Jeffrey Viel in the box for cross-checking William Carlson. It was the first time there were no first period goals allowed in consecutive games for the Knights since all the way back in the 23 Stanley Cup Final, game 4 and 5, which of course they won. Knights go right to left. Here's Kolesar to get it deep on the right wing. Kolesar, Tomas Hertl, and William Carlson. Hertl finds Carlson left side, centers, but Kolesar's stick lifted in front by Minchikov, taken by Rasmus Anderson. Center for Hertl, knocked down, penalty coming, and a shot save! Tomas Hertl, and a high stick penalty coming up
1: on Hertl.
0: He was dueling for the puck out in front, and he got John Carlson up in the face, it appears. And let's see.
2: Vegas penalty number 48, 2 minute minor. High stick in.
0: Hertl is in front. His stick is lifted. John Carlson is the victim here. And Gary, it looked like, you know, first Hertl's stick is lifted, but then he's just trying to get his stick untangled from John Carlson's stick, and that's when it comes up. In other words, Carlson did not lift Hertl's stick into his own face. They were jousting a bit. Hertl's trying to get his stick out of there, and in so doing, he brings his own stick up into Carlson's face. So I just mentioned about the early penalty against Vegas game one. Here's another early penalty. Ducks to the power play. They were 0-for in the first game of the series after they had power play goals in 10 straight games going back to the regular season. Feed up top for John Carlson. He opens up, feeds right, and there's Granlund. To Carlson, he shoots, deflected over the goal. Rebound out to the far side, taken off the left boards by Leo Carlson. Now John Carlson again. Leo in the left circle, threw it down low, back and forth with Kreider. Left point, John Carlson, rink wide right. Granlund, who scored the only Dutch goal in game one. Granlund, the lefty, seam pass left, extra dish, stopped! Terry denied between the circles. Carter Hart got down in the butterfly. Still in the zone, minute 20 on the power play. John Carlson feeds right for Granlund. Down to the goal line through the legs of Kreider. Thanks out to the left wing side. Kolesar watching John Carlson up top. John Carlson straight on. Feeds right wing. Granlund again. Lefty at the right dot. Looks back door. Bouncing puck. Theodore reached in and got a piece. And I think might have gotten the stick of Leo Carlson as well on the left side. Now on the right, Granlund. Left for Leo. He shoots. High and wide. Hits the glass. Comes out to the right wing. Penalty time at 50 seconds. John Carlson feeds left. Leo Carlson shoots. Knocked down. Theodore clears it up the far boards. Theodore blocks the shot and clears the zone. Former Duck effective on the penalty kill. Of course, the Knights without Jeremy Lauzon. As John Tortorella told us on the pregame show, extra penalty kill minutes, therefore, for Shea Theodore. Ducks come back in on the right side. Seneca tapped it back. Lacombe. Lefty shoots. Glove save. Hart holds on. 26 seconds left on the Ducks power play. 5 minutes into game two.
1: Shea Theodore was fantastic in game one. Maybe not quite as good as Braden McNabb, but Shea led the team, the Golden Knights, with 5 blocked shots. A lot of that comes from those penalty-killing minutes. Vegas was 4-for-4 on the kill. Theodore McNabb, first guys over the boards right now on the PK.
0: Theodore played just under 26 minutes, most on the Golden Knights. His average time on ice in the playoffs is 11th highest in the National Hockey League at 26.07. Obviously, it can be skewed by the overtime games, but an indication of where he stands in the Golden Knights ledger. Knights win the D-zone draw, cranked around by Anderson. It'll make it the length of the ice.
1: Well, he's taking a shot away from Vegas. They're at 2, and the Ducks have shot up to 7 shots. All, a lot of those on this power play.
0: Hertl in the box for another 10 seconds. On the entry, Seneca dueling with Hanifin. Pump bouncing around on the near side. Now it deflects over the glass. Out of play. Ducks want a delay of game penalty. Looked like a deflection, but let's see. The referee and the linesman will conference now. They're battling for the puck along the boards. And they are going to call it.
1: They are.
2: Vegas penalty number 93. 2 minute minor. Delay game. Puck over glass.
0: Well, that's what happened a minute into game one. It also happened in the final.

0: minute of game six of the first round. It was a bouncing puck. It's like a sandwich. I mean, the puck is down on the ice. Marner does not make an upward swing at all. The puck is just fluttering, yeah. And the puck shoots straight up. His stick does not propel it in that manner. It just sort of glances off the top of his stick, but he is in a shooting motion, so it's not a deflection. It's the right call, I'd have to say, Gary.
1: It's definitely a penalty. It's not what the rule is. The rule is to make sure defensemen have to make plays and can't just throw it off the glass and out of the zone intentionally all the time.
0: It's a misplay by Marner's stick, but the reality is his stick, in a swinging at the puck intention, deflects it out of play. It really shoots it out of play, which is the rule. Leo Carlson, right wing shot. That's stopped by Hart. It deflects out of play. First penalty is released. 8 seconds into the man advantage against Marner. And there will be an ozone draw here for the Ducks as they will essentially get consecutive power plays. 5 shots on their first one, and we'll see how many they get on this second one. Again, in the first round, they were 8 for 16 and 0 for 4 in game one of this series. 40% at 8 for 20. Still second best in the postseason. But 0 for 4, 5 shots on goal in all of game number one. As Gary mentioned, a number of block shots from tonight's penalty killers. Ducks win the draw. Leo Carlson right goal line. Right side half wall, Granlund. Leo Carlson again. Flips it in front, swing and a miss. From the left wing, and a shot attempt blocked. Eichel in the way. It ends up on the far boards. It's whistled down. And Granlund signaling to the official something with his left hand without a glove on it. I'm not sure what that's about. Puck ends up out of play. Now the officials will conference. Could there be yet another penalty against the Golden Knights? The officials are conferencing.
1: Granlund's bleeding.
0: The question is how.
2: There's a double minor high sticking being called against Vegas. We will review it to confirm.
0: So Leo Carlson shoots it from the right wing. The attempt goes off the outside of Carter Hart's helmet. Now the officials will check it out. It was away from the play. But this is nuts. The Knights will essentially be called for 8 penalty minutes in the opening 5.5 minutes of the game.
1: Not getting any reviews on this right now, replays of this. Yeah, we know he's bleeding.
0: Yeah. I mean, Eichel is the player in the vicinity, so it must have been him.
1: Here we go.
0: Haven't seen a good replay yet.
2: After video, the call on the ice was confirmed. Number 9, Vegas, 4-minute double minor, high sticking.
0: It just goes from bad to worse. Imagine this, 4 penalties, including a double minor, I'm counting as 2. 8 penalty minutes against the Golden Knights assessed. We played 5.5 minutes. Remember, the Golden Knights shorthanded 206 times in the regular season, fewest in the National Hockey League. Eichel clips Granlund, and clearly this is not what the Knights had in mind to start game two. Now the question is, can the Ducks capitalize? They are 0 for 1 on the power play. They're in the midst of power plays 2 and 3. And we'll see if they can continue their stellar penalty-killing work. They're at 95% in the postseason. They have killed, including today, 15 consecutive opposing power plays. They've given up just 1 power play goal here in the postseason. And the Ducks, in the regular season, 23rd on the power play, but as hot as any team in the postseason. Eichel is just stunned, rolling his eyes, can't believe it.
1: Granlund is getting sewed up on the bench, and they just went and got him a clean jersey as well.
0: Granlund with a pair of power play goals here in the postseason, scored at even strength last game. Granlund from Lacombe and Carlson at even strength. That was the goal to tie it 1-1 in the third period. Of course, Barbashev with the Knights right back ahead a minute later. Marner the empty netter. Knights get the draw and the clear. All the way down. Anderson and McNabb are the killers for now, defensively. And up front for the Knights, it's Nick Dowd. So 5-on-3 for another minute 25. Ducks into the offensive zone on the right wing. There's Gauthier. Slides it left, John Carlson. Dowd watching out top. Carlson feeds right. There's Leo Carlson. He skates around to the top of the umbrella, dishes it off. Gauthier into the left circle. And another handoff. Ducks just working the perimeter here. Now straight on.

0: Henry feeds left, and the pass blocked by Dowd. It goes behind. Trying some misdirection there, and it failed on them. Ducks control now on the far side. Dowd and Anderson there. Up top, John Carlson. Feeds right, Gauthier. John Carlson again, the righty defenseman. Drifts right, passes left. In the left circle, a couple of head fakes. Dropped off there by Troy Terry. John Carlson switching spots. Terry feeds right, thrown toward the goal, save. Quite a little feather of a pass, more than a shot, but it did come on goal from Gauthier. Gets it again on the right side, down to the goal line. Down low to high for John Carlson. He winds, hard pass left, blocked on the shot. Anderson in the way of that one. Ducks retain possession, though. On the high right, John Carlson winds up, slides it right. Leo Carlson reels it in. Lefty drifting left, feeds right. There's Gauthier, top of the right circle, down to the right goal line. McNabb defends there. Gauthier back and forth with Leo, and a shot. Save! Rebound. McNabb flutters it forward. Diving effort to clear. What a play by Nick Dowd. 5 seconds left on the Marner penalty. Ready to come out of the box. And the Knights survive the 5-on-3. Ducks coming out left to right. Now at 5-on-4. 2 and a quarter to go on the double minor to Jack Eichel. Down goes Leo Carlson. Tried to sell a trip. Errant rink-wide pass out of the zone. Taken by Granlund back near his own blue. He's the player who got a high stick in the face from Eichel. Drew the blood in a double minor. Down to 2 minutes left, so the first double minor penalty is off the board. Ducks now at a minute 55 as they set up on the left wing. Theodore and Hannafin combine on the far corner boards. Hailing tied up by Mark Stone. Stone gets it out of the zone, rolling through the middle of the ice, diagonally to the left corner. Penalty clock down to a minute 40. 8 minutes into the first period, 0-0. No shots have been credited for the Ducks since those penalties were assessed. Drop pass, oh, and a collision on the near boards. Knights get it out. There's a race for the puck. Sisson's in pursuit. Lacombe gets position and has the puck in his own end. Plays it out to the left wing. Drop pass at center. Carried in by Killorn toward the right wing. Granlund reaching it on the near side was Dowd. Granlund managed to get a rink-wide pass off. Then a challenge on the far boards. Knocked out to the neutral zone by Sissons. Ducks tag up. Narrowly onside. Granlund on the right wing. Minute 5 on the penalty. Down near the right corner, McNabb reaches in. Granlund out high. Terry, the righty. Back to the near side, Granlund. Lefty, bottom of the right circle, near the hash marks. Now near the dot, what'll he do? Pass broken up, stick to glove, and then Cole Smith couldn't quite clear it on a bouncing puck. Still in the zone right wing. Smith levels Terry. Puck out. 2-on-1 for the Knights. Carlson ahead with McNabb. Couldn't quite get it to him in the slot. Penalty still at 40 seconds. McNabb forces an errant drop pass. Nobody home for the Ducks. Killorn back to retrieve for Anaheim. And the crowd, lots to cheer about for the Knights' defensive effort on extended power play time for the Ducks. Now shorthanded pressure by Marner. Ducks break through out to the neutral zone. 20 seconds to go on the penalty. Ducks in on the left wing. Drop pass out to the left point. It's Lacombe to shove it out to the left wing. Marner blocks the pass. Knocks it down. Vegas a break. 2-on-1. Howden with Theodore. Howden left side. Feeds Theodore. Couldn't get a shot off. Wiped out of the play. But it's covered up. 4 seconds left on the penalty.
1: It's one of the greatest sequences in Golden Knights history. An unfortunate series of events puts them down. Basically, they've been down since the 16-minute mark of the first period. And unbelievable penalty killing en masse. Everybody has done their part. Brilliant work from the Vegas Golden Knights.
0: Gary, they have no shots on goal in that entire sequence. They had 5 shots during the initial penalty, which was hurdle for high-sticking John Carlson. That was 7 minutes ago. That power play was about 2 minutes. Then the penalty against Marner in the final seconds of that initial power play. That's when the 5 shots occurred. The last 4 minutes of power play time, there have been 0 shots on goal.
1: I was like, I got to get through the 5-on-3. Then they've got to get through the first part of the double minor. Like, there were 2 parts where it was going to be imperative for them not to give up a goal.
0: Ducks win the draw. Penalty to Eichel released. Vegas has killed it off. Already 4-for-4 on the penalty kill in the first 10 minutes of the game. Now the Knights break out right to left. Near side of center, Eichel whips it in. Knocked down by Dostal behind the Ducks' goal. Pressure by the Knights. Sissons down and now out to the line. Cole Smith mishandles. Could be a breakaway. Hutton racing back. Collision and a shot. Swing and a miss. Loose puck taken by the Knights. Penalty coming, it appears, to the Ducks. Knights. Vegas the other way. They'll get it in. Anaheim will touch it up. There was a collision at the goal, interfering with Carter Hart, and the Knights will get a power play.

0: minutes into the game.
1: Anaheim penalty number 42. 2 minute minor. Goaltender interference.
0: It's Tim Lashie, the fourth line center. Ben Hutton did an extraordinary job to prevent the initial attack from leading to a shot on goal. The next wave, which was Lashie, couldn't get a shot off, and then wipes out, goes right into Carter Hart. And the Knights will get a power play. What a start to game two. No goals. Tremendous action. Power play for the Knights when we come back. 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It's the Stanley Cup Playoffs on the Vegas Golden Knights Radio Network.
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0: The Anaheim Ducks came into this series with an astounding 50% on the power play. 8-for-16 in the postseason against the Oilers. And they're now 0-for-8, 0-for-4 in game one, and 0-for-4 in the first 10 minutes of game two. Knights to the power play. They were 0-for-2 in game one of this series. Ducks get the puck around the boards. Bonner lost the handle. It comes out to center. Ducks dump it in. Knights power play in the postseason. 4-for-22. Ducks penalty kill has surrendered 4 power play goals. It came in a 3-game span in the middle of the Oilers series. Knights can't traverse the neutral zone. It'll go all the way back behind the Knights net. Retrieved by Shea Theodore. Drops it off for Jack Eichel. Eichel charging through center. No points in game one of this series. Hands it off. Theodore straight on. Left wing Dorofeev. Theodore again, the former Duck. Sends it high to low. Jack Eichel coming out from the corner to the left half wall. Top of the circle. Down to the goal line. Stone looking back door, but did not connect with either Dorofeev or Marner in front. And the Ducks clear the zone. Down to 1:05 on the penalty. And the man in the box again for the Ducks, Tim Lashie, the rookie from Detroit out of Western Michigan. Goaltender interference. Knights coming ahead with their second unit. Barbashev trying to hand off to Hurdle at the right point, but it's taken away by Killorn, who pitches it back the other way. Knights have not had much ozone time here during the first 1:15 of their power play. William Karlsson skates in, joining the Knights' power play personnel. He did score one of his 4 goals on the power play before he was injured back in the fall. Battle for the puck near the corner, and it's played out through the circle by Tyson Hines. Through the neutral zone, shorthanded Poehling, 1-on-3. Poehling, the righty, buying some time. He flips it left. Granlin, a shot wide. Knights get the puck. And back to center they come. 18 seconds on the Vegas power play. Hurdle dumps it in. Barbashev in tow. Hurdle lands a check on Minchikov and steers the puck to the vacated right corner. Pressure came from the right point by Dowd, but couldn't keep it in the zone. Ducks take it back. Penalty clock at 3-2-1. Tim Washi's penalty released. 0 shots for the Knights power play. And they are stuck at 2. It's been feast or famine for the Knights power play. It's either looked really good or not looked good at all. And that was allowed. Yes. Knights get it in down to the left wing corner.
6: Inability to get the clean entry and establish themselves. It plagued them against Utah, and Anaheim has taken some notes.
0: Bouncing around left goal line.

Taken away by Tyson Hines for the Ducks defensively. Resistance from the Knights. Theodore kept it alive on the right boards. Cole Smith and Nick Dowd. And then Sissons with a check on Hines, but the Ducks do clear the zone. Carried out right wing, Leo Carlson. Tap back on the near boards. And back and forth passing. McNabb combining with Eichel to deflect it down to the corner. Picked up down in the corner by Ross Johnston. Sissons, a hard check on the far side. John Carlson winds up. He shoots high and wide off the backboards. Sharp angle try, missed the net from the left goal line. Knights on the puck. It's a turnover. Eichel missed the pass from Cole Smith, but the Knights secure it. Theodore to Jack Eichel. Works it out to center, and the Ducks take it there. John Carlson coming ahead. Stolen. McNabb knocked it loose. Eichel tried to spring Barbashev, but the Ducks

0: Theodore to Jack Eichel, works it out to center, and the Ducks take it there. John Carlson coming ahead, stolen, McNabb knocked it loose. Eichel tried to spring Barbashev, but the Ducks take it at their own blue. John Carlson skates ahead way offside. And they'll bring the draw back to the neutral zone. 6:35 to go in the first, 0-0. And here you can see Jack Eichel's thinking offense, offense, offense. And that has come at the expense of a couple of miscues coming out of the Knights' D zone.
1: Yeah, Cole Smith goes to pop it to Jack off the wall, and he doesn't, it's not a clean pass. Jack can't field it, receive it, and that results in a turnover, which could have been disastrous.
0: Knights with two shots on goal, but they have killed four Anaheim power plays. Penalty kill brought to you by Just Ingredients. Knights power play is 0-for-1. So already in this opening period, 10 penalty minutes combined. We'll be right back. Presented by Lee's Discount Liquor, it's the Stanley Cup Playoffs on the Vegas Golden Knights Radio Network.
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0: 6:20 to play in the first period. Got a quick whistle after puck goes out of play at the Knights bench. And the Ducks will get an ozone draw. 6:23 to go in the first. Knights surviving four Ducks power plays. Hurdle for high sticking John Carlson. Then Mitch Marner, puck out of play. Delay of game. Then Jack Eichel, double minor, high sticking Granlund. So he had a good stretch of 5-on-3. And the double minor, of course. Knights kill it off. And then power play themselves cannot score. Zero shots during their man advantage. Ducks had five shots. 1:41 was the amount of time for the 5-on-3. It was stupendous penalty killing. Again, they had five shots on that first penalty during Tomas Hertl's high stick. But Knights defenders doing everything else after that, forcing a lot of misses and blocking a number of attempts. Knights get it out, Ducks send it in, it's on goal. Hart leaves it in play for Anderson. Drops it off to Noah Hanifin. Looking up the near side, it goes hard off Barbashev's stick, over and back, offside against the Ducks. Well, Gary, you wonder, with all the momentum that can be generated by special teams in a Stanley Cup playoff game, how do you square the momentum that came from what happened in the first 10-plus minutes of this game?
1: Well, you know, Anaheim was really kind of quiet on their bench after the penalty kill, and then Vegas got the power play and kind of gave them, like, released all the momentum that they gained. They gave it back, and yeah. Anaheim's pushing again now. Vegas has got to find their game.
0: Ducks send it in. McNabb going back, using the near boards, connects with Marner, pushing it up the wall. Here's Brett Howden, skating out with Mark Stone. Howden flips it in, and Trouba in his face. Stone to it in the trapezoid, deflects away from him and Lacombe. Theodore pinches in, trying to connect with Brett Howden in the right corner. Stone there too, he rims it left. McNabb left wall, reverses the rim. Howden in the left corner, pinned to the railing by a Duck. Stone and Terry collide. Howden collides with Terry, forcing a loose puck, but the Ducks are on it, and it's chipped towards center by Leo Carlson. And now Chris Kreider plays it back to Trouba, couple of former Rangers.

0: Rangers will settle things down as both sides change it up. Line changes brought to you by William Hill. 0-0 with 5 and change to go first period of game 2. Ducks get it in. Hart put it toward the net. Look out, a tip puck came on, and Hart alertly grabs it.
1: Yeah, Carter, that's not where he wants to put that puck. He put it right back into the middle of play while the Ducks had people coming downhill with puck support, and Ross Johnson gets a tip on Carter Hart. Boy, that would have been an unlikely hero.
0: Ross Johnston making his first appearance in this postseason. He was a waiver claim from the New York Islanders a few years ago. And here's his first playoff game as a Duck after a handful as an Islander. 0-0, 5:03 to go in the first. Knights and Ducks game 2, round 2. Presented by Lee's Discount Liquor, it's the Stanley Cup playoffs on the Vegas Golden Knights Radio Network.
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0: Golden Knights and Ducks, 0-0. 5 minutes to go, first period. Vegas wins a D-zone draw. Hanifin lifts it out to the neutral zone. Kolesar gloved it down to himself, but then Michikov knocked it away. Knights regroup in their own zone. Hanifin to Kolesar, who sends it in. And Dostal back behind his net. Quick sticks it over to the far boards. It's a body of Vegas player. Kolesar ends up in the Ducks' clutches. Here's a shot save. Another shot save! Rebound opportunity for Connor Gauthier on the doorstep, but Carter Hart holds strong. Vegas loses the puck coming in. Kolesar and Hurdle not in sync as the Ducks have it back in their own zone. Ducks coming left to right. Seneca lost the handle coming up to the line. Down took it away. Theodore to McNabb, near side of center. Floats it off the left wing glass and in. Ducks send it right back the other way. This is going to be an icing. Gary Statistician extraordinaire Ray Lebeuf informs me the chances here in the first period, 9-1 for the Ducks.
1: Yeah, no kidding. Vegas is, they were shorthanded for about 7 minutes and managed to dodge that bullet, and then had a power play, and that fizzled, and they've really been flat ever since. Offensive zone draw. Here comes the Eichel line.
0: Eichel, Barbashev, and Dorofeev. Barbashev with the game-winning goal last game. A point in each of the 7 playoff games so far. That was his 14th career playoff goal in his 97th career playoff game. Two-time Stanley Cup champion Ivan Barbashev. Eichel from the right corner trying to center it, deflected at the side of the net. And Dostal does secure it on his glove side, right post. 4 minutes to go, first period, 0-0. Well, again, we heard so much from John Tortorella and the players about game 1. Yes, they win it 3-1, led wire to wire. And we got Brett Howden on the board, 3:14 of the second period. Though the Ducks did tie it up 1-1, the Knights never trailed. They took the lead back a minute later, and then Marner the empty netter. And here, nobody has scored yet. Knights win the draw. Korzak left for Hutton. Slap shot's in. Hutton, the former Duck. Career high 6 goals this year. Why not let her rip?
1: Oh, yeah.
0: Today is 5th career playoff game. No goals yet in the regular season. 55.

0: five games played. And I mentioned that he had a career-high six goals. Also consider that the year before, Gary, because the Knights had a healthy blue line, Ben basically didn't play. 11 games. Yeah. No goals, two assists. He did have an injury in November that knocked him out of the lineup, but when he got healthy, just never went back in. But played 55 games in the regular season and now two here in the playoffs with with Jeremy Lauzon out with injury. Injured in game six of the first round. And a whistle and a false start at the draw. They're going to toss the Ducks player. 3:55 to go, first period, 0-0. Shots favor the Ducks, 12-5. It'll be Eichel take the left circle draw again against Cutter Gauthier. Hanifin and Anderson, the D. Puck comes to Anderson, who settled it with his skates. Passed it left to Hanifin. Missed the goal. Barbashev left for Eichel. He shoots. Knocked down. Never got to the goaltender. Strong positioning by Trouba. Hard collision. Barbashev and Trouba. Eichel tried to feed. Barbashev knocked away. Eichel gets it back. Left corner to Barbashev. Pushes it around. Lacombe and Dorofeev in pursuit. Dorofeev controlled it. Pointward pass got knocked down. Ducks control, and out they go, left to right. Anderson in the skating path of Killorn, and Barbashev skating by, kicked Killorn's stick, who had dropped the stick. Knights get the puck and dump it back in the midst of a change. Howden rushes in, knocks over Minchikov. Howden joined behind the goal by Stone, but the Ducks come away with it. Terry run by McNabb, both players go down. John Carlson banks it behind his own goal for Anaheim. 3 minutes to go, first period, 0-0.
1: It's been a rough period for Minchikov. He's had two big wallops applied to him.
0: Ducks send it in, went off of Vegas skates, so no icing. Hart to Theodore, the handoff, who rims it around. And it is played by Brett Howden. Off Marner, off Stone, and then the Ducks take it to the neutral zone. End of a shift there. Stone, forecheck, gets a steal, trying to feed the slot, nobody home. Several Ducks in the way that had no prayer of getting to a Vegas player. Now in the neutral zone, hurdle with Marner, and they are offside.
1: Ivan wanted to... Hurdle wanted to work with Marner instead of just dumping it in, and Mitch got ahead of him, and that didn't work out.
0: 2:30 to go.
1: There's nothing wrong with dumping the puck in right now, Dan, the way things are going for Vegas.
0: Sure, yeah.
1: Get simple, get north.
0: And the way, you know, you look at the scoreboard, you see 0-0. But on the other hand, you feel like you're trailing. They're not. They have not trailed at any point so far in the four periods of this series. Remember, the Ducks had a loss in game one of the first round, but then won three in a row against the Oilers. Eventually won this series at six. Knights get it in after the draw. Hutton keeps it alive at the left point. Airborne puck gloved down. Drew Hellison, the D-man, skates out, dumps it in. And a deflection goes to the left point, and a drive. That's blocked. Maybe a breakout for the Knights. Carlson right wing. Hurdle coming in with Korzak. Hurdle whips it toward Carlson, but it deflects out of play.
1: Hurdle's stick broke, and he went to the bench, and they got him one quick. And now Kolesar just throws a shot.
0: Tim Washey, I think.
1: Washey, yeah.
0: Well, you got a mostly verbal altercation here. Now Washing reaches in. Hurdle doesn't like that.
1: The linesmen are too.
0: Looks like they're dancing here. And Kolesar ushered toward the Knights bench. No penalties, it doesn't appear, from that. With 2 minutes to go in the first period, 0-0.
1: Hurdle with the broken stick, and J.W. Aiken doesn't miss a beat. Comes right out, has the stick waiting for Tomas as he comes along the bench. Actually, it's Scott Boggs. Sorry, we had a lot of guys down there. Boggs, he was the one with the stick.
0: Both veteran.
1: Oh, yeah.
0: Ozone drop for the Knights with 2 minutes to go. Here in the first period. And the Knights have their fourth line down between Cole Smith and Colton Sissons. Colton Sissons will be our intermission guest, so stick around for that. First, a couple of minutes remaining in the opening frame. Sissons wins it right point. Anderson, righty, slides it left. Hanifin, he shoots. Blocked. Rebound knocked out of the zone by Trouba. Anderson speeds back to his own blue. Anderson bangs.

0: kicks it up the right wing side. Shuttled in, right corner. Cole Smith, Colton Sissons, and then Nick Dowd to it with a minute 40 to go in the period. Low to high for Anderson. Looks to the outside. Waggles away from Johnston. Hanley knocks it away. And the Ducks break out up to the red line. Rolled in by Johnston. Sissons stands him up on the left wall. Harkins knocked away from him. It's a tap along the far boards. Bouncing around, and it stays in the zone for the Ducks. Anderson defends on the left wing. Floated around to the near boards by Paling. John Carlson reverses the rim, and the Ducks set up in the offensive zone with a minute 10 to go in the period. Feed right, John Carlson looks to the middle. Pass knocked down, and a rebound shot deflected away. Both teams have blocked a lot of shots and passes today. Carlson a shot, save, rebound, backhanded wide. Minute to go in the period. Final minute brought to you by Credit One. John Carlson a shot, blocked in front by Anderson. Dueling with Kalorn in front. Right wing shot, saved by Hart. Got through both Anderson and Kalorn in front. Play is on the near boards. 45 seconds to go in the period. Better Gauthier a try, blocks. Hannafin to it, far corner. Backhands it off the wall and out of the zone. It goes out of play near the Knights bench. And the Ducks 11 zone draw with 36 seconds to go in the first period. And a couple of close calls right around the Knights net.
1: Vegas needed a change. They had their fourth line got stuck out there for a while.
0: Mikhail Granlund, who it looked to me could have waited for the puck to come to his forehand,
1: Yeah. Reached
0: to his right on his backhand. He's a left-handed shooter, and tried to shovel it into a vacated goal on his backhand. Not sure that he needed to do that, but as a result, his backhand attempts off the rounded curve of his stick blade went wide left. Left wing shot from the draw, glove save. Carter Hart holds up.
1: Well, Hart has been pretty close to impenetrable for these first four periods of this series. The one goal, Granlund scored it, but what happens, as we all know, we get in their heads, and then they rush things a little bit.
0: Faceoff, left circle for the Ducks. Half a minute to go in the period. Knights win the draw. McNabb to the near side. Barbashev lifts it through center. Waffling puck to the Ducks zone. Lacombe back with Trouba. Top pair for the Ducks. 20 seconds remaining in the period. Leo Carlson kicks it to himself, trying to no-look pass to Terry. That went off a Vegas stick. Knights can't clear it, though. Leo Carlson drifting. Houndin reaches in and tips the pass away intended for Lacombe. Hook goes behind the goal. And now Houndin again engages Lacombe. 3-2-1. That's all for the first period. 0-0 through 20 minutes. And the Knights survive four Ducks power plays. And they end up with 14 shots on goal. Another 14 attempts that were blocked or missed. That's 28 attempts for the Ducks in the first period compared to 11 for the Golden Knights. And it's 0-0 through 20 minutes, Gary.
1: Yeah, you know, the Golden Knights, actually, I don't know how they'll feel about it because it could be 3 or 4 nothing. And now, is that because of, you know, none of the penalties were done intentionally. They were all kind of weird ones. And, you know, the Eichel double minor, the Marner delay a game, it was all weird stuff.
0: Hurdle high stick as well,
1: you know. So maybe the Golden Knights just go, hey, guys, we never got a chance to get going. It's a victory to be at 0-0. Let's find our game now and go out and win this game. They got another 40 to go, and it's 0-0. I think that's probably the way they're thinking.
0: And we've heard so often, Gary, over the course of John Tortorella's tenure, that you got to defend first, that it is now three games in a row the Knights do not allow a first period goal, when we know that had been a huge bugaboo for the team, falling behind first, minus 18 in the first period during the regular season, and right now they're even in the first period in the Stanley Cup playoffs. 5 goals scored, 5 goals against, and so far no first period goals in this series. But now 3 games in a row not allowing a goal in the first period. It's the first time the Knights have not allowed a goal in the first period in 3 straight games or more since the 2020 Western Conference Final against the Dallas Stars. That was the bubble playoffs when they did not allow a first period goal in 4 straight games, games 2 through 5. But that's like ancient history. It's more than 6 years ago. Here we are. That's the Knights' 8th Stanley Cup playoffs. That was the Knights' 3rd Stanley Cup playoffs. Colton Sissons.

0: will be our guest momentarily, so stand by to hear from number 10 in just a moment. It's 0-0 through 20 minutes here at T-Mobile Arena. Let's go downstairs and welcome Colton Sissons to the broadcast. Colton, Dan, and Gary in the radio booth, thanks for joining us. Wow, penalty killing, just incredible. How would you break down what we saw there in the first period?
1: It was incredible. Obviously, extremely tough circumstances to start the game that way, but, awesome job by Hartsey. Some great blocks, some great clears, face-offs, you name it. We had a bit of it all going on.
2: After that, it was hard for you guys to get anything going. Is that a result of the penalty kill, and are you just glad to get out of this period and get ready for the next one?
1: No, we're just, we got to get our 5-on-5 game rolling. We're already talking about it in the locker room. Obviously, that's a huge, huge job by us early on, but now we got to get back to work.
2: Have you ever seen anything like that? It was kind of weird.

0: I don't know if I have, to be honest. Wasn't what we were planning on, but hey, we stepped up.
1: And just last thing, Colton, is just, you know, you have a clean slate here going forward. We've talked a lot about how game one you guys win, but maybe didn't play great. What things will you focus on to get to that quote-unquote better game?
0: I think we just got to be quick and predictable. They attack. They play north. They're in your face. I think if we can put some pucks in behind them and get skating onto our forecheck and leaning on them like we did in the first round, I think we'll be a lot better off and get some more stuff to their net and make it hard on their goaltender.
1: Colton, thank you.
0: Thanks, guys.
1: Colton Sissons from the Knights dressing room. Gary, way, way, way, way back in the olden times, before the Golden Knights came along, Colton Sissons recorded a playoff hat trick against these Anaheim Ducks in the midst of the 2017 Stanley Cup playoffs. One of three hat tricks in his career. And by the way, no, there are no Ducks remaining from those teams way back when.
2: Troy Terry would have been the only possibility. He was probably still in San Diego in the American League. Shea Theodore.
1: Yeah, he was on the Ducks.
2: Yeah. Okay, so. All right.
1: but nobody on the Ducks now.
2: Yeah.
1: Players, coaches, anybody was around for that series way back when. And of course the Predators went on to lose to the Penguins in the Stanley Cup final. It is game two, second round, and the Knights lead the series 1-0, but nobody has scored yet in game two. Shots in the first, Ducks with 14, five of those during the power play. Vegas with four shots on goal. They had no shots during their singular power play. Again, the power plays, Ducks 0-4, Knights 0-1 in the first period. Intermission report coming up with Ryan Wallace. Presented by Lee's Discount Liquor, it's the Stanley Cup Playoffs on the Vegas Golden Knights Radio Network.
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10: After 20 minutes of play, the Vegas Golden Knights and Anaheim Ducks are scoreless in Game 2. Welcome back inside the Sportsnet Downtown Studios. Azam Ali Nanji and Stefan Luciani along with you. And Stefan, after the Ducks had essentially a 5-on-3 for over a minute and a half, and even more time after that, four straight penalties the Vegas Golden Knights took, they could not capitalize, and it sucked all the life out of the Anaheim Ducks, who were very good with the power play, operating about 50% against the Edmonton Oilers in round one.
11: Yeah, I mean, 50% exactly. 8 for 16 through that opening series. 0 for 8 so far to start this one here, especially with three power plays to start the game, one of which involved 5-on-3 for a minute 37. I mean, we talked about it. Theoretically, you could score three times on that.
10: Mm-hmm.
11: At the bare minimum, with almost two full minutes of 5-on-3 and then a double minor after that. I mean, You gotta score one.
10: Yeah.
11: I think that's the bare minimum in a situation like that. Couldn't take advantage of it. And we talked about it. Didn't just suck the life out of Anaheim. It just seemed, as a whole, the energy of that game and that first period anyways, just fell off a cliff after those opening power plays. I don't know if it had anything to do with the fact that the energy was up for both sides, you know, Anaheim attacking, trying to cycle the puck as best as they could. And Vegas, I mean, probably tiring themselves out quite a bit, having to kill off, you know, 6.5 minutes worth of penalties there early on. But yeah, I mean, a tough stretch of hockey after those opening power plays there, those opening penalties.
10: Yeah, and that's the thing, right? You need to generate momentum with your power plays. You need to keep that within your group, and especially on the road, trying to go for an even split. It doesn't work out when you don't capitalize, and only two high danger scoring chances on those power plays where you could have easily scored three goals. As we mentioned, we talked about it, so many opportunities that they could have taken it, but the Vegas power penalty kill, pardon me, was very, very active. They were very aggressive. They didn't give a lot of space and time to the Anaheim Ducks players, who like to kind of generate, make a play, and kind of be, creative with their play, but they couldn't be that creative because they

0: had no time and space. And, you know, that's how good power plays are effective on different penalty kills, because they're able to adapt and change the way they attack based on what the penalty killers are giving them. So a big, big, you know, tough look for the Anaheim Ducks in that first period, trying to get, you know, at least one across that one. And for Vegas, you know, tiring themselves out on the penalty kill, but essentially they had no juice going into this one. They kind of were content with playing, you know, a soft styled game against the Vegas Golden Knights.
1: Yeah. I mean, I don't, it just seemed like,

0: 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Let's protect Canadian jobs and support Canadian businesses in the arts. 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
3: Welcome back to your first intermission here on the Sportsnet Radio Network. It's time for the scoring summary. No scoring in that first period, but the Anaheim Ducks had a lot of chances. They had a 6-2 edge in high dangers on all opportunities. Shots on goal in that first period were 13-4 in favor of Anaheim. A lot of those shots came on the power play, but no power play conversions as Anaheim goes 0-4 on the power play while Vegas goes 0-4-1. That is your scoring summary. And now we'll look at the out-of-town scoreboard. We'll look quickly at the NHL as the Montreal Canadiens fall in game one of the second round of the Eastern Conference. Buffalo takes a 4-2 victory on home ice, storming the Montreal Canadiens as they take a 4-2 victory and now lead that series 1-0. Finally, the Jays fall in the air final matchup against the Rays. They get swept. The final score 3-0 from Tampa. That is your out-of-town scoreboard. And now let's head back to T-Mobile Arena as period two has begun.
4: They got to get to it right away. Gary, we were talking off the air a little bit about some of the first period numbers when it was 5-on-5.
5: Yeah, you know, the high danger chances in all situations, it's like crazy, like 11-2 in favor of 11-3 in favor of the Ducks. But when you go to even strength, it's only 5-3 in favor of the Ducks.
4: Underway in the second period, 0-0, Knights skate left to right in their home gold uniforms. Ducks in white with orange and bronze trim. Puck goes around the boards, far corner. Ducks on it. Now they go right to left with Leo Carlson. Drops it left wing. Kreider shoots, deflected wide. Rasmus Anderson in the way. Hannafin after the loose puck. Tried to chip it out, could not. Second time. Tough position on Terry. In the air, Stone gloves it ahead to himself. 3-on-2 at the line. Passes right. Marner shoots, save. Rebound, a backhander. Stopped it. It trickles. Covered. And then a slash. No whistle. It's still free. Now the whistle stops play. Puck was under the left arm of Dostal, but it was a long time before the whistle blew there.
5: Yeah.
4: And one of the Golden Knights ends up on the goal line. Mitch Marner just now onto his knees behind the netminder Dostal.
5: Well, this puck gets loose out front, and Brett Howden gets one whack at it, and then Mark Stone goes to make a play on it, and just slid out of frame. I wanted to see who slashed him. Somebody took a hellacious whack at Mark Stone. No call.
4: And again, Mark Stone began the play in the neutral zone, gloving the puck down to himself. Eventually, Marner got a shot out from the right wing. And Stone was very close to getting a rebound chance. I think it was John Carlson.
5: It was John Carlson.
4: Loose puck near the Ducks' net. Eichel couldn't quite settle it. Takes it in the right corner. Centers and a shot. Saved by Dostal on a one-time try by Barbashev. Cleared to the neutral zone by the Ducks. Opening minute, second period. Vegas left to right. Korzak whips it in. Hard around. Counterclockwise. Barbashev after it. Truba took it away. Truba's pass tipped by Barbashev, but it is corralled by the Ducks. Chipped down to the neutral zone. Oh, a hard check. Borderline cross-checking. Ben Hutton checked by Johnston, but no call. In open ice in front of the Ducks bench. Barbashev a check on Johnston, who's 6'5". Puck is deep in the Vegas zone now. 2-on-2 scrum for it in the near corner. Pointward pass picked off by Dorothea. Scampers towards center, looking to lead Eichel, but the pass missed him. Kalorn took it away, and the Ducks send it right back in.
5: That's the situation right there where he's got to gain the red line and dump it in. Don't force the east-west. They're going sideways way too often.
4: Korzak pitches it out. Hellison gloves it down to his own blue for the Ducks. pressure from the 9.

0: zone to Ducks D. Third pair out there. Ellison and Hines, but they do get it through center. Up to the Vegas line. Ellison drifting. He shoots it wide left. Ellison, 2 goals in 60 regular season games. Now a point shot, blocker save. It's another shot from up top, that time by Cutter Gauthier. Ducks on the right wing with Granlund, bodied by Ben Hutton. 2 minutes into the second period, 0-0. Bolasar reaching in, couldn't get it. On the left, it's Hines. Shot attempt, blocked. Puck ends up near the left corner. Gauthier put it through Korzak. Back on the near side, William Carlson. Tried to get some help from Hurdle, and a point shot, glove save. Hines rips it on, and that whole sequence, that save there with the glove, the easiest of three for Carter Hart.
1: I don't even know if that's a shot on goal.
0: You're right, it might have missed.
1: Yeah.
0: Again, the third pair for the Ducks, Tyson Hines and Drew Ellison. Not a lot of professional experience. This is the first playoff series for both. Hines had spent most of the year in the American League. This is the first full NHL season for Drew Ellison, but that's the third pair. And it's the pair that Bill Quinville is elected to put in. There are a couple other guys available. Yes, Kudas is injured, but they're choosing to go with those younger players. Ellison's 25, played at Boston College. Hines is 23, played in the Q for 4 years. And before the next draw, last-minute substitution here for the Ducks, John Carlson went off. Little huddle for the Golden Knights players. Fourth line is on. Nick Dowd to take the faceoff against Ryan Pantling, third-line center for Anaheim. Dowd wins it for Vegas. As McNabb got a stick in the face, penalty coming to the Ducks. McNabb was going to protect it behind the goal. And another errant stick. It's the third high-sticking penalty in this game. And to the box goes VL.
2: Anaheim penalty number 28. 2 minutes for high-sticking.
0: McNabb had just gotten the pass away. VL reaching in. And I would say, Gary, that would be the worst of the three in terms of unnecessary. Yeah. The other ones, the Hurdle one and the Eichel, they were incidental. This one, I don't know what he's thinking. There's no need to reach up into McNabb's face. He's clearly making a breakout pass.
1: No, and it's funny, that's the one that gets 2 minutes, and
0: yeah.
1: Eichel draws blood incidentally.
0: Right.
1: But he gets four.
0: All the correct calls. Just funny how that works out.
1: Yep.
0: So Knights to the power play for the second time. They're 0-for-1, and no shots on their first power play. Ducks get the draw and clear at the length of the ice. By the way, the Knights were terrific on the faceoff in the first period. 67%. Here comes Eichel charging through center, gains the line, hands it right for Stone, maneuvering to the high slot, feeding left, knocked off of his stick by Killorn, and it goes out to the neutral zone. Stone was in a position there, Gary, where I'm thinking to myself, Mark, shoot the puck.
1: About the same thing.
0: Yeah, and the pass to Marner. But again, when you take too long, the other team knows what you're going to do. I use the term telegraph. Everybody sees what you're about to do, and then they can defend it better. Eichel does the exact same thing on the entry here, passing to Marner. Again, telegraphed it. Ducks send it the other way, but on the clear, it hits the drop-down scoreboard. Nitron prevents a Ducks clear, and a face-off will go into the Ducks' defensive zone. Knights catch a huge break there. That doesn't happen very often, but here it helps out the Knights. Minute 12 to go on the Vegas power play. 0-0, opening 4 minutes of the second period. I'm almost amazed it doesn't hit the scoreboard more often.
1: Yeah.
0: I thought Mitch Marner's empty net goal the other day had a chance to hit Nitron. It missed and, of course, went into the goal from 162 feet away. Ducks get the draw. William Carlson, Tomas Hertl with pressure trying to get it back. Barbashev reaches in, knocks it away from Truba. Truba gets the loose puck up, the board's not out. Anderson keeps it in for Hertl. Truba again tries to clear. Hertl knocks it down, left board's far side. Hertl to William Carlson, banks it to Barbashev, left corner. Returns it for Hertl, up top for Anderson. Back to the left for Hertl. Klozik feeds right Anderson. He shoots, save, rebound, bouncing around. Knocked away from Hertl, Anderson keeps it in the zone. Anderson, the righty, plays it left for Carlson. Dishes behind Barbashev. Walking out right goal line. Deflected on, save! And it's kicked away. Hurdle going into the trapezoid. Tripped up. Puck ends up on the left boards. William Carlson. Carlson the lefty. Saucers to the slot. Hurdle, a tap back. Anderson. Slap shot. Glove save! And the rebound cleared off the near side boards and out to center. Nifty setup. One of the more dangerous opportunities for the Knights in this game. 10 seconds left on the penalty. Quick up at the line. Nick Dowd backhands it in, but he missed the intended target on the lead pass to Barbashev. Ducks get a clear.

0: penalty time expires. Knights credited with two shots during their second power play. They had, three shots. They had no shots during their first period power play. Knights sent it in from the right wing.
1: That was just way better.
0: Yeah, it was. Dowd with Sissons in the left corner. And Gary, the Knights had four shots in the first. They're up to 10. Six shots in the opening 5 minutes of the second period, but still nothing to show for it. 0-0 game. 15 minutes to play in the second. Game two of the second round. Knights with the puck on the far side boards. Trying to bank it out to McNabb. Did Dowd, but he's taken away. And Alex Killorn dumps it in on the right boards. Dowd with Theodore behind the Vegas goal. Leo Carlson trying to work it loose for the Ducks, and he does. Leo Carlson plays it out to the left point. Hines plays it rink wide. Hellison finds Terry in the high slot. Fakes away from Dowd. Fed the middle. Theodore cuts it off. Could not clear. Dish to the left wing circle. Leo Carlson to Troy Terry. Near the left dot. Theodore stays with a couple of head fakes. Terry backs away. Slides it down to the corner for the pinching defenseman, Tyson Hines. Rims it around for Hellison. D-man up the right half wall. Link wide pass. Picked off by the Knights. Down from his own blue. Pitches it in the air. It hops and skids. It's going to be an icing.
1: Nick.
0: He didn't need to do that. He thought he could flip it, but it caught the ice flat and skidded in. He was at his own blue, and rather than taking a stride or two ahead and trying to get to the red line, or maybe use the sidewall, he just tried to get the golf shot off.
1: Dowd and Cole Smith are gasping for air right now. They've been out there for a while.
0: So the Ducks with another ozone draw. No shots on goal yet this period for the Ducks. 13 of them in the first period. Five of those 13 over the course of their four power plays. And a good chunk of that was a 5-on-3. Ducks win the draw. Lacombe rink wide right. And a try from the point. Knocked down. Theodore went down to the ice near the crease. Ducks have the rebound behind the goal. Hard hit on the near side. Sissons on Killorn. Ducks keep it going. Lacombe with Killorn on the left. Rink wide right for Trouba. Returns it left. Lacombe spins away from pressure by Dowd. Long shift for this group. Lacombe back to the right. Trouba try to redirect just wide. Out the back door from Cutter Gauthier. The lefty approaching from the left wing. Missed the right post. Lacombe keeps it going. Knocked over in the high slot by Cole Smith. Puck in the far corner. Knights getting to it. Dowd with position. Hand off Sissons. Trying to use the wall to clear. He does. Deflects off of a body. It'll slide in. No icing. Would have gone on goal anyway. 13:20 to go, second period. Knights get a couple of players off. Hannifin and Anderson now the D. Look out, deflected puck hits the railing and goes into the protective netting. And with that, Stone saying the faceoff should be in the neutral zone because it went out of play after the dump-in. First, there will be immediate timeout. 13:15 to go, second period. No shots on goal this period for the Ducks. Six for the Golden Knights, but the game remains 0-0. Presented by Lee's Discount Liquor, it's the Stanley Cup Playoffs on the Vegas Golden Knights Radio Network.
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0: Canary the Knights survive after a couple icings. Nick Dowd stuck out there for 220. Cole Smith and Colton Sissons just a little bit less than that. McDam and Theodore over 2 minutes each, but the Knights survived it.
1: It might not seem like a long time. 2 minutes in an NHL game is an eternity.
0: Yeah, it's like 3.5 shifts.
1: Especially when you spend the whole time in your own zone trying to defend.
0: Ducks got a right point shot off. They got blocked. Hannifin loses his stick defending in the far corner. Ducks get it there. Paling. And now rink wide in a shot. Nijakov's bit knocked down. Rebound clear. Hannifin sends it down with Brett Howden's stick.
1: Yes.
0: Brett Howden, realizing his D-man was without a stick, gave it right to him. Both are left-handed and similar in height. And after the puck was knocked down, Hannifin, standing atop the crease with his goaltender not in the crease, turned and with great poise rifled the puck down and will gladly take that icing.
1: Hart makes the save. It goes off of his chest and up into his face and then on to the back of Rasmus Anderson, just like a ping pong ball, and quite alertly and correctly, Hannifin clears it all the way down.
0: Knights get another clear after the draw. No icing this time. It's Mitch Marner on the ice with Mark Stone and Brett Howden. Stone had a goal in game one on the power play, game two on the power play, speak of the first round series. Since then, 3 assists, but no goals over the last 6 games. It was the 8th of the playoffs for the Knights. Battle for the puck is on the near boards. Lacombe pushes it behind. Anderson engages Terry, creates a loose puck. Stone is on it, looks to the far wing. Barbashev packed it up the boards, but not out. Knights are having trouble clearing the zone. Ducks really hemming him in. Puck to the near side left. There's Leo Carlson, forced behind by Barbashev. Hannifin knocks down the centering pass. Leo Carlson curls out high. Sends it left, Lacombe. Back and forth with Terry, and a shot wide right. Looks out to the right point, kept in. Leo Carlson hands it off. Stolen away and cleared by Marner. Slow-moving puck near the Knights bench. Not enough for icing. Vegas can change personnel. 11:30 to go, second period. 0-0 in game two. Ducks get it back in. Ross Johnston tried to spin his way in front. Loose puck in the slot. Eichel picks it up. Finds Barbashev right wing. The center, Dorofeev, going one-on-one. Stood up by Truba. Pavel sends it in. Eichel swimming after it. Minchikov in pursuit. Centering. Barbashev stopped. Postal got a piece. Fluttered into the air. And the Ducks take it to the near side. In comes Johnston. Near boards. And Barbashev got it out to Dorofeev. Now here comes Ben Hutton, the step across the line left wing. Hutton to the outside, shoots it off the glass behind the goal. Pressure from Barbashev and Dorofeev and Eichel. Ducks have it deep in their own zone, and the Knights forwards start to change.
1: It's all one and done for Vegas right now.
0: Ducks send it in. Minchikov

0: feed from Hines toward the slot, knocked down, and the Knights clear the zone. Ducks have it again with 10:20 to go, second period, 0-0. Ducks now with a pair of shots on goal, a couple other attempts. Vegas has 7 shots on goal this period, but the ozone time has been more for the Ducks. Play is back behind the Knights net. McNabb de-twigged by Gauthier. Theodore collects, far corner. Lifts it in the air, gloved down by Killorn. Gauthier banks it right point. Hellison swats it back down low. McNabb checked in the corner by Killorn. Couldn't clear the zone. Hellison goes down, tied up by the Knights' William Carlson. McNabb to Dorofiev, who was stuck out there for a long time. Hurdle using the sidewall to get it in. And the Knights can continue to change personnel. Ducks back in their own zone, right to left. Kreider tips it in from the red line, left corner. Hart goes to play it. Returns it from which it came on the near side. Down tips it along for Hannafin. Starts the breakout. It's angled into the offensive zone by Cole Smith. Urgent dash for the puck, but John Carlson there first for the Ducks. Put it up the near side. Knights trying to steal it back. Sissons whips it toward the goal, but it sails wide and into the far corner. Up the boards, Terry checked. The Knights nearly sandwiched him. Puck goes back behind the Ducks goal. Another check on the fourth line from Cole Smith. Finally to the neutral zone. Here's Leo Carlson. Sends it to the right wing. Ben Hutton checks Troy Terry. Puck ends up deep in the Knights zone. Korzak and Hutton are back. Ben Hutton looks out to the right side of center as Mark Stone trying to hand it off to Dowd, but that didn't work. Hanling pushes it in. Stone whips it back to the neutral zone. Dowd collects it his own blue. Backhands it left toward Howden, but missed him. Ducks take it away. Here comes Lacombe on the left wing. Forward to Viel, who tips it in. Korzak going back. Korzak couldn't get it out in front. They score! Seneca! And the Ducks score the first goal of game two with 8:37 to go in the second period. Beckett Seneca, who had one goal in the first round, 23 goals in the regular season. Beckett Seneca, a 20-year-old from Toronto, scores from right atop the crease off a dish out of the left corner.
1: It's a pretty good shift for Vegas in the fourth line. And then Korzak goes back to get the puck. Moves it up the wall. It's intercepted. Comes right back down. Perfect pass out front to Seneca. And he puts a backhand past Carter Hart.
0: Jeffrey Viel makes the pass. It grazes Carter Hart's blocker.
1: Yeah.
0: So Marner's reaching for it. Hart's reaching down with the blocker. And it grazes the blocker and maybe Marner's stick. And it goes to Seneca, who whips it home. Again, Hart had been peeking over his right shoulder. So the Knights trail for the first time in this series. They had led 1-0, 2-1, and ultimately 3-1 in game one. As the Knights send the puck in on goal, it's sealed up by Dostal.
1: I said it was a backhand. It wasn't. It was a forehand. It looked like a backhand because of the trajectory of the puck, but he takes it. It's not flat. Seneca has no time, and it's not a flat puck, and he manages to flutter it over the pad of Carter Hart.
0: 23 goals appearing in all 82 regular season games for Seneca after he put up 36 the year before, final year of junior hockey for Oshawa in the OHL. Beckett Seneca makes it 1-0 Ducks. 8:19 to go in the second period. Back in a moment, presented by Lee's Discount Liquor. 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
2: Welcome back. Ducks 1, Knights 0, 8:19 to go in the second period. Ozone draw coming for the Knights. And our first tweak to the Knights forward lines. It's Stone, Eichel, and Barbashev together. Not Dorothea. Barbashev, Eichel, and Stone together. Ducks get control and dump it in. McNabb with Theodore back for the Knights. Played up the near boards, not out. Lacombe to the right. Trouba shoots through traffic, save. Rebound is loose. Picked up by the Knights. Barbashev starts Eichel ahead. Eichel across the red line. Opens up into the zone. He shoots wide left. Laser from Eichel just explodes off his stick. And out of the corner, Ducks get it. Can't clear. Goes off Hannafin's glove now and out to center. Hannafin with Anderson. Right side of the neutral zone. Anderson dumps it in. Counterclockwise. Eichel tied up by Trouba. Left corner. Barbashev trying to get it in front, but it deflects back behind. Ducks on it. Lacombe fails to clear. Anderson shoots. Sticks in. Rebound out to the left wing. Hannafin first to play it. Rims it behind for Eichel. The trapezoid. Centering try. Knocked down. Ducks defender Trouba lost his stick on the play. Puck is on the near side. Right for Vince. On the right boards. Knights can't keep it in. Kreider lifts it out. Hannafin back into his own zone. 7 minutes and change to go, second period. Vegas gets it in. It went toward the goal off a deflection. Glove down by Dostal. And then Lacombe to begin the breakout. So two on three. Ducks in with Terry. Delays. Handoff. Leo Carlson shoots. Fought off by Carter Hart. On a short side attempt near the blocker of Hart. Vegas clears the zone. Terry takes it at neutral ice. Seneca from VL and Paley at 11:23. Knights break out Theodore toward Howden, but it got off his stick. Ducks have it again. Anaheim coming right to left. And a swing and a miss on the pass by Minchikov. A reset. And the Ducks get it deep. Back goes Theodore, former Duck, using the far boards. Can't get it out. McNabb and William Carlson for the Knights. Gathered by Tomas Hertl, who one-hands it through center. And Kolesar, who directs it in. Nearly spun around by Tyson Hines. William Carlson after a left corner. Up the boards and now Ben Hutton returns it low. Carlson. Near side. Carlson tried to center. Knocked down. Carlson again. Joined by Kolesar in the right corner. It ends up on Alex Killorn's stick. Kolesar hounds Killorn. Ducks get the puck there. Ellison to Hines to play it ahead. Off Gauthier at the Vegas line. Grabbed by Korzek in front of his goaltender Hart. Got it into the zone. Onside play for the Knights right wing. Centering attempt didn't work out. Sissons was the guy in front. And then Cole Smith trying to get it to him. Didn't work. Still battling. It goes behind now. Cole Smith. Low to high Hannafin. He shoots. Knocked down. Hannafin gets it again. Left point. Two Ducks collide near the left point. Down the wall it goes. Back and forth with down. Hannafin right for Anderson. Anderson shoots. Off a body in front. Right corner Sissons. Rims it left for Hannafin. Left point. Hannafin. A little head fake. Spins away from VL. Sissons there for puck support. Sissons turns and backhands it down the wall. Hamlin cuts it off. Sissons gets position. Deflected puck to cutter Gauthier. He floats it out. It'll go down for an icing. 5 minutes to go in the second period. Ducks 1, Knights 0. Vegas can change personnel. And this group of tired Ducks will have to stay on.
3: It looks like John Tortorella has shaken his lines up. Mark Stone taking his second shift on the right side of Jack Eichel with Ivan Barbashev on the far left.
2: Eichel with one goal in the postseason after 27 in the regular campaign. Theodore left for McNabb after the faceoff win. Eichel to McNabb in the high slot. He was tied up. Puck comes to center. Theodore with Eichel. Vegas coming back in. Eichel down the near boards right side. Boards up high and centers off the heel of Stone, sticking wide left. Stone looked up into the air, realized if he had received that pass cleanly, it would have been a great look. Ducks send it down, no icing, so the Ducks can change. Line change brought to you by William Hill, and now an errant breakout pass. Vegas guilty of icing. 4:30 to go in the second.
4: Good.
3: Theodore goes back and gets the puck and makes a good little pass to McNabb, and then McNabb has time and people, but isn't able to connect with anyone. We'll see if this change of... We'll figure out where Dorofeev is slotted, and I think he's with Marner.
2: He'd come on in the midst of the last line change. He was the first guy on to replace Stone. Action resumes. Puck is behind the Vegas goal. 4.25 to go, second period. 1-0 Ducks in game two. Lacombe right. Trouba's shot blocked by McNabb. Picked up by the Knights. Out they go. Maybe a 3-on-1. Stone on the left. Has Theodore with him. Try to feed it to him, but the back checker, Leo Carlson, broke up the pass. Just a little bit too deliberate in transition that time for the Knights. Stone finds it on the left wing. Saucer pass to Marner. Knocked down. Barbashev tripped up, couldn't get a shot away. And now Marner trying to lean in and get it away from Lacombe, but could not. Ducks clear it out. Anderson knocks it down at center. Lost control. And then knocked away by Hanifin. Otherwise, it might have been a chance for Leo Carlson. Anderson skates in with Marner to the middle and Howden. Marner back across. Deflected off the left post. Centering tried to flex up top. Hanifin pokes it down the slot. Ducks clear the zone. Hanifin had to go off his skate. And Troy Terry just dumps it in. Another opportunity for the Knights there in transition, but they can't get a shot on goal. There was a shot that, or a deflection that went off the left post, and it was a deflection rather than a shot. Ducks to the O-zone with 3.25 to go in the second period. Ducks leading 1-0. Ross Johnston in his postseason debut this year hasn't been in the playoffs since he was a New York Islander. There's a right wing shot that's blocked in the right circle. Another try from the right corner. Deflects to the near side. Vegas on it. Dorofeev tips it out to the neutral zone. Dorofeev, Marner, and Howden, the Vegas forwards. Howden leads Marner, and he pulls. Waggle shoots. Save. Ran out of an angle. Dostal rotating to his left. Howden trying to get the puck back for the Knights, but he's outnumbered behind the Ducks' goal. 2:40 to go, second period. Ducks 1, Knights 0. Anaheim sends it in. Carter Hart slows it behind his cage. Korzak rims it out. Got it to Kolesar at the Ducks' line. Kolesar checked off the puck by defenseman Tyson Hines. Anaheim through center. Cutter Gauthier. One against three. Shoots. Sticks it. Gauthier gets his own rebound near corner left wing. Granlund steers it around. Hurdle to it first. Lifts it out to the neutral zone. And Hines will play it back near his own blue. Hounded by Kolesar. Hines leaves it for Killorn in the Ducks zone. Kolesar going after him. Forced him into the right corner. Down goes Killorn. Hurdle in pursuit. We got a penalty coming up.
3: It's a terrible call.
2: You're going to call Kolesar for tripping, it appears. Barking at referee TJ Luxmore as Alex Killorn went down in the corner. This with 2 minutes to go in the second.
4: Vegas penalty number 55. Truman and Miner. Hooking.
2: But first, immediate timeout. Ducks 0-4 on the power play today. 0-8 in the series against the Knights after they were 8-16 in the first round against the Edmonton Oilers. We'll be right back. 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
2: Ducks to the power play, leading 1-0, 2 minutes to go. Second period. Bankhead Seneca scores the first goal of game two at 11:23 of the middle period. Seneca from Fiel and Paling. First playoff assist for those players this year. Draw coming up on the near side left for the Ducks power play. Four chances on a man advantage in the first. 0-for-4. They had over the course of 4 minutes and 19 seconds, 1 minute and 41 seconds of 5-on-3 time. Ducks win the draw on the left. Leo Carlson misses a pass and allows Anderson to engage near corner. Cole Smith gets the puck and now out to the point, and it's John Carlson to keep it in. Slides it across to the right wing. McNabb defends there out in front for a one-time shot that's blocked wide and into the near corner. Hard rim by Leo Carlson. Got it to Granlund on the right wing side. Two power play goals in the postseason for Granlund. Lefty outside the dot down low. Got another quick stick set up for Terry. It didn't work on the pass by Kreider. Right point, John Carlson. Righty defenseman winds and shoots. Knocked down. Rebound. Fighting for it. Anderson knocks it away from Kreider. Sent it up the boards. Not out. Rimmed around by Leo Carlson. He appears to be in pain a little bit. He points toward John Carlson, and that's where the pass goes from Granlund. John Carlson left for Leo Carlson. John feeds right. Granlund for Terry. His quick stick try again misses wide left. He was checked as he shot it. Tap back, Leo Carlson. John Carlson shoots off a body in front, wide right. Penalty clock and the game clock are synchronous. 50 seconds to go in the period. Left wing Leo Carlson shoots, save, and it's covered quickly by Hart with Kreider on the doorstep. A little bit of extracurricular activity as the Knights get another save from Carter Hart. The game clock and the penalty clock at 47 seconds. Ducks leading 1-0, trying to get back their power play touch.
3: Rasmus Anderson had a chance to clear it, and he took a slap shot, and it hit Leo Carlson. That's why Leo Carlson was, he basically blocked a slap shot from right on very close quarters. 47.6 seconds left.
2: Handling takes the drop against Eichel. And the puck to the corner. Hannifin got there before Killorn to rim it around. And it's tipped to the neutral zone by Marner. And oh, so close to a shorthanded rush, but Jackson Lacombe settled it down for the Ducks. Back in they go on the right wing. Cutter Gauthier. Checked by Noah Hannifin. Passes it back to the right point. And Lacombe left for Seneca. Toward the middle and a shot. Stick save. Rebound right in the shot. Fired high by Gauthier. And it deflects out of play. Gauthier just missed. An initial save by Carter Hart. A rebound went into the slot, and there were several Knights players there. But instead of one of them getting a clear, Theodore's clearing attempt went off of Jack Eichel and right to Gauthier.
3: Does Hannifin get a bit of that, Dan?
2: Maybe he did.
3: Maybe hits his stick and goes up over the net.
2: It very well could have been, yeah.
3: Yeah, Gauthier is shocked that he doesn't have a goal.
2: 20 seconds to go in the period and the penalty. It'll be a right circle draw, Paling against William Carlson. Carlson wins it. Anderson blasts it around. It'll make it the length of the ice. And that'll put us into the final 10 seconds of the second period and of this penalty. Lacombe fires it right. Ducks gain the line. 7 seconds. Seneca sharp angle shot. Shrugged off by Hart. It's out of play. 3 seconds to go in the period.
3: Boy, William Carlson's been good on the draw since he came back.
2: And last game won 7 out of 13. Today, he's not as had as many draws. He's won 3 out of 4 in this game. To make one with that one, it's 4 out of 5.
3: Thanks for the numbers. I guess I didn't know the numbers. Yeah. I knew the numbers in game one. I didn't so far tonight. He just won that draw clean.
2: Yeah.
3: And he's been good all night.
2: 4 out of 5, he's going to have a chance for another one here. 3 seconds on the clock. Carlson against Granlund. Granlund from Finland. Carlson from Sweden. Here we go, right circle. And a tie-up. And Anderson takes the puck to the corner to kill the clock. So ends the second period.
3: William won that one, too.
2: Knights kill off the Ducks' fifth power play. Anaheim.

0: is 0 for 5 in the game, 0 for 9 in the series. Keeping in mind, they had been 8 for 16, 50% in the first round against the Edmonton Oilers. Gary, the Knights shorthanded 5 times in today's game. Most they've been shorthanded in this postseason, and the most since all the way back in Game 3 of the Stanley Cup Final, when the Knights were 5 for 5 on the kill against the Florida Panthers. How about that for penalty killing? So it's 1-0 Ducks through 40 minutes of play. And while the Knights have survived to some extent, they have not been able to generate nearly as much offensively as you might have hoped. They have 2 power plays themselves. They had no shots on their first power play and 3 shots on their second power play. But again, nothing to show for it so far.
1: Well, thank God for the Golden Knights. Thank goodness for the Golden Knights. We keep God out of this. Thank goodness for the Golden Knights that they're one of the best third period teams in the world, because they're going to need it here. They have not generated a ton. They had a little bit of a push late there in the second.
0: And we'll see how it unfolds in the third period. Let's head downstairs to the Knights dressing room and let's welcome William Karlsson back to the broadcast. Hi, Will. Dan and Gary in the booth. What do you make of today's game so far through 40 minutes?
2: Well, started off with huge kills and got momentum off of that. Decent first. I think here in the second, they're playing a little faster than us. Quicker decisions. Winning more battles than we do. So, we gotta be hungrier and stronger on the puck. And, you know, because when we do get it down low, I think we can be dangerous.
1: How difficult and what are the difficulties of going from not playing since November and right into the second round of the Stanley Cup playoffs?
2: Just to get used to the pace again, I guess. I think the first game I kind of played at EC with the puck whenever I got it. Hopefully that's something I can build on each game here.
1: You've been really good on the draw. Did you work on that while you were out?
2: I guess it's like riding a bike. luckily for me, they have a lot of lefties, so on that strong side, I have a little bit of an advantage.
0: Well, how long do you think the rust, until the rust comes off to your liking?
2: I'm not sure. Hopefully the next period.
0: Well, thanks. Best of luck.
2: Thank you.
0: Will Karlsson joining us from the dressing room. John Tortorella told us on the pregame show that the rust is going to come off. And when the rust comes off, William will be deployed in every situation. 5-on-5, penalty kill, power play. We did see him on the penalty kill there, Gary. We saw him on the power play for the first time earlier in this game. And the more he plays, naturally, the more the rust comes off. Just an interesting dynamic. You know, how do you handle that? The only way to get the rust off is to play. But also, if you play too much after having so much time away, you overextend yourself.
1: Yeah, he didn't handle the puck at all in game one. He did that on purpose. Every time he got it, he moved it, dumped it in, or you started to see him handle a little bit there in the second period in the offensive zone. They need more of that from William.
0: Intermission report coming up as Ryan Wallace will guide you through it. The Golden Knights surrender the first goal of the game back at Seneca at 11:23 of the second from Jeffrey Viel and Ryan Poehling. Again, that was at 11:23, an even strength goal. Ducks power play is 0 for 5. Knights power play is 0 for 2. Hits in the game just about even. Ducks at 29. Knights at 28. There were 2 late changes to the lineup for the Ducks. They scratched Mason McTavish, who is one of their more productive players. 41 points in 75 games, 52 points last year. But as Gary pointed out, sometimes in Joel Quenneville's doghouse. So McTavish only played 9 minutes in game one, scratched today. Also scratched Ian Moore, fourth line winger. Into the lineup are Ross Johnston, a bruiser, as Gary described him, and Jansen Harkins, sort of a utility player. Both of those guys more veteran, over 300 NHL games, just a handful of playoff games. But those are the only changes. Joel Quenneville made it only at the last possible moment. Those guys did not take line rushes at the warm-up. They only knew they were in when they posted the official scorecard and the lineup card. So, again, it's 1-0 Anaheim through 40 minutes of play in Game 2. Can the Knights once again fight from behind in the third period? They have not gone to the third period trailing after 2 periods since

0: game three in Utah when they trailed 4-1 and obviously could not come back. But they had leads in each of the games since then. And, of course, winning in games four and five in overtime and then in regulation game six and regulation in game one of this series. We'll step aside now. Presented by Lee's Discount Liquor, this is the Stanley Cup Playoffs on the Vegas Golden Knights Radio Network.
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12: After 40 minutes of play, the Anaheim Ducks lead Game 2 between the Ducks and the Golden Knights in their Western Conference semifinal by a score of 1-0. Welcome inside the Sportsnet Downtown Studios. Azam Ali Nanji and Stefan Luciani alongside with you in... You know, between these two teams, after game one, we thought a high-paced action game two, but these two teams kind of taking it down a gear, and it's been a non-active second period minus the one goal from the Anaheim Ducks.
11: I mean, I wouldn't even call it just a non-active second period. Really a nothing game to much of it, right? I mean, the first period, talked about it in the first intermission there, that stretch of power plays for Anaheim where it started.

0: it out. Like, it was going to be a lot of energy in this one, bouncing around, cycling the puck really well, a lot of movement. I don't know. From that point on, it really has just been relatively lifeless. I mean, mm-hmm. not a lot of established ozone time for either team to really, you know, mount a charge by any means, put forth any offensive threat whatsoever. Just not a whole lot seemingly going on in this game. I don't know if it's kind of the style that both teams are trying to play, taking it easy, waiting for the other to make a mistake. But yeah, I don't know. Apart from that Seneca goal, it's just not much going here.
1: Yeah, let's talk about that Seneca goal, because it just seemed like miscommunication by the Vegas Golden Knights in their own zone. Two defensemen get caught, one defenseman behind the net, and a wide open Seneca who's able to put the puck in the back of the net. And for that, for the Vegas Golden Knights, that's just miscommunication. And you know, Mitch Marner tries to come back and cover the open guy, but if you're Jeremy Lauzon, you can't go behind the net knowing that there's a wide open man in case there is a turnover, which there was, and it ended up in the back of the net. And you got to communicate to your forwards that, hey, I'm going here. We need someone to cover the front of the net. Or even the forwards need to be like, hey, there's someone in front of the net. And that goes for Carter Hart as well, who I thought has been good in this game. He needs to be yelling at his defense that there's someone standing right in the blue paint waiting to receive an open pass.
0: Yeah, I mean, we talked about it right there, right? I mean, Seneca was wide open. And I mean, you can't be scrambling to cover a guy like that. And then it obviously had to have just been some type of miscommunication there whatsoever. Somebody left their man. Because exactly that, a wide open right on the doorstep. I mean, that's a goal 9 times out of 10. And, you know, a goal like that, a mistake like that could be something that costs. I mean, we got a whole another 20 minutes to play here. But with the lack of offense from either side here, I mean, this could come down to a one-goal game, and that could be the difference right there.
1: The Vegas Golden Knights are the best team in the third period. We'll see if they can continue to build that and continue off of that and use that as an advantage as they trail 1-0 following 40 minutes of play. We will get your scoring summary and a look at the out-of-town scoreboard as your intermission continues here on your home of playoff hockey. This is the Sportsnet Radio Network.
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5: Welcome back to your second intermission coverage here on the Sportsnet Radio Network. It's time for the scoring summary. No scoring in the first period as both teams could not find the opening goal. Then we go to period number two where we just hit the 11-minute mark, and finally, off a turnover, we get the game's opening goal.
6: Forward to Vielle, who tips it in. Horzak going back. Horzak couldn't get it out in front. They score! Seneca! And the Ducks score the first goal of game two with 8:37 to go in the second period. Beckett Seneca, who had one goal in the first round, 23 goals in the regular season. Beckett Seneca, a 20-year-old from Toronto, scores from right atop the crease off a dish out of the left corner.
5: Beckett Seneca's second of the postseason from Vielle and Paling opens the scoring in this one at 11:23, and that's where we stand following 40 minutes of play. Shots on goal in that middle period were 11-7 in favor of Vegas. Anaheim does have a 20-15 edge through 40 minutes of play. Power play opportunities, no power play goals in this one so far. The Ducks 0-5 on the power play, while the Vegas Golden Knights are 0-2. That is your scoring summary. And now a look at the out-of-town scoreboard. Only one other game in the NHL schedule. The Buffalo Sabres take game one of their best-of-seven series against the Montreal Canadiens by a score of 4-2. Zach Benson, the story in this one. He notched two assists, big assists in that one. That gave the Buffalo Sabres a 2-0 lead, and they would never relinquish it from there. To the Diamond, the Blue Jays couldn't avoid the sweep as they fall 3-0 to the Tampa Bay Rays in their final game of that matchup, as they will have an off day tomorrow before opening up a set against the LA Angels back in Toronto. That is the scoring summary and the out-of-town scoreboard. It's time to head back to T-Mobile Arena for period number three, where the Vegas Golden Knights look to even the score at one and then take a 2-0 series lead looking for two unanswered goals. Let's head back to T-Mobile Arena.
6: After a Knights turnover, quick shot comes on. Carter Hart gloves it and holds it. And Carter Hart, for the second game in a row, has been the Knights' best player. But the Knights need to do some scoring of some sort. They have not been shut out here in the postseason as of yet. They have been shut out 7 times in Golden Knights playoff history. Obviously, the recent numbers, third period offense, best in the NHL. Knights win the D-zone draw. Rasmus Anderson starts it ahead. Just missed the stick of Mark Stone at the Vegas line. Lacombe pushes it in. Hanifin back alongside Anderson. Rasmus plays it out to Stone, who backs his way through center, dumps it in. Eichel trying to swim to it. Trouba back to play it. Eichel hounding him. Trouba pressured. Barbashev there too, but it goes out to center. It's Anderson back at his own blue with Hanifin. Knights starting to change personnel. Eichel plays it back to the left. And a little bit extra on that pass, almost a frustrating.

0: celebration as Eichel, I don't want to say he slammed the door, but he closed it with vigor. Marner works in, backs his way toward the goal, and a backhand shot attempt got blocked. It's Howden, William Carlson, and Mitch Marner together. Jets take it away, and out they go. Left to right, three against two at the line. Dish left wing, and a shot. Hart the glove save. Snatches it up near his left shoulder and holds on. Left wing tried by Michikov, the defenseman.
1: John Tortorella knows he needs offense, and I would imagine it's going to be three lines here for quite a while. He's got Hertl, Kolesar, and Dorofeev left over after what we've seen so far now that the fourth line is out there.
0: Fourth line comes on for the Knights. That stays intact. Cole Smith, Colton Sissons, Nick Dowd. That group wins the draw. They clear the zone. Off the near boards at center. VL whips it back in. Leading Seneca tracks it down near the left corner. Theodore knocks it loose. Checked by Dowd. Cannot clear the zone, however. From the bench, Tyson Hines, the defenseman, kept it alive. Still jousting for the puck along the far boards. Now it squirts across to the weak side right. Knights get to it, and Cole Smith lifts it out to center. 90 seconds gone by third period. A deflected puck comes near the goaltender, Dostal. Mishandled by Hellison. Dowd could not connect, though, with Mitch Marner. Hellison to center. Korzak steps up and reached in, knocked the puck free. Ducks forced to dump it in. A middle line change.
1: Yeah, right back here to Marner, Carlson,
0: and Brett Howden.
1: Yeah.
0: Howden tips the puck in. Truba trouble with it. Carlson the takeaway. Down to the left corner. Try to spin it in front. He and Marner both were checked down low. Marner again. Howden the riser. That goes off the high glass. Missed the netminder Dostal. Kept in right point. Korzak. Got it to the trapezoid. Howden for Carlson. From the right corner. Banks it up top. Korzak. Back to Carlson. Curling right side. To the slot. Feeds right. Back in front. Carlson a shot save. Give and go. Brett Howden and William Carlson. William looking for his first goal of the playoffs. He's got 33 in his postseason career.
1: Yeah, William's a little disappointed in himself. He thought, boy, I should have scored there. It's a real good look. Yeah, William lifts his head skyward. First shot of the period for Vegas.
0: It's nice give and go with Howden. At first, when Carlson's in the mid-slot, you're thinking, well, he's going to shoot it. Turned out to be a back-and-forth with Howden and a good look. Now the Eichel line comes on. Eichel, Stone, and Barbashev. Left wing face-off. But encroachment from Stone in the slot. Linesman blows his whistle out near the blue line. And then referee has a couple of words for a couple of ducks. There we go again. Eichel wins it. Stone touches it to Barbashev, but his attempt didn't go very far. Ducks knock it down and clear the zone. Lauren sends it deep. Gauthier in pursuit. Anderson checks in. Pass goes off the side of the goal and in front. Carter Hart sweeps it away with the goal stick. Nudged along. Barbashev for Eichel. And Stone banks it off the left wall to nobody. Bump Barbashev was there, I guess. Been too much of that. Ducks send it in. It is an icing, as it turns out. And Vegas will get an ozone drop. Unforced mistake for the Ducks. Opening 3 minutes, third period, Anaheim leads 1-0. Well, both of these teams do a lot of third period goal scoring. In the regular season, Ducks scored 97 times in the third. Vegas 108 to lead the NHL. The difference between these clubs, Knights did not give up many in the third period. Plus 47 led the NHL. Ducks gave up more in the third than they scored. They were minus 5. Their ninth goal from the draw. Eichel lost his stick, reached for his face. Crowd groaning. Knights get the puck at center. Barbashev leading Eichel. One against two. Cole shoots. Save. No rebound from Dostal. Came to the top of the crease. As the referee, Kelly Sutherland, will have to answer Jack Eichel's complaint from the previous draw. Puck was dropped. And he got the butt of the stick right in the visor. That's a miss from the officials.
1: Blade miss.
0: The butt end of the stick, so not the blade, not the shaft, but the butt end where they put the tape. Got Eichel right in the visor. And, of course, Eichel was called for double minor high sticking earlier in this game. And here, all the officials missing. Right at the draw where you think everybody

0: everybody would have their attention focused. 3 minutes gone in the third, Ducks leading 1-0. Carlson wins the draw. Marner takes it to the outside, righty at the left boards. Checks, passes behind for William Carlson. Centers off a stick. Marner and Hounded in the vicinity. It bounces around. Korzak couldn't track it in the zone. The play back at neutralize. Forward to Brett Hounded. Zips it left wing. Ben Hutton. Second straight playoff game for Ben and the fifth of his career. Hunt bouncing around on the right wing. Marner got it loose, then got knocked over. Ducks have it. Voracek pressure by Carlson. Knocked his man over, and also forced an errant clear by Truba. Carlson with Marner. Miscommunication, though. Ducks get it. Race for the loose puck. Korzak, the inside track on it. Gets the puck near the right goal line. Trouble clearing. Marner can't get it out. And the Ducks mishandle the pass. Kreider hoping for a teammate out at the blue line, but came back out to center. Lead pass, Kreider forced off. What a recovery by Noah Hanifin for the Knights, preventing a shot from Chris Kreider, who had stepped behind. Here's side of the neutral zone, Leo Carlson. Hanifin denies the entry. Hellison back for the Ducks at his own blue. 4 minutes gone in the third period, 16 to go. Ducks lead the game 1-0. Vielle in pursuit, Hart for Anderson, and now Hanifin behind the Vegas goal. Finds an outlet to Nick Dowd, from his skates to his stick, hard rink wide pass. Anderson cannot knife it down at the Ducks blue line. Ducks quickly the other way. It's a wide two against two, but the Knights deny the entry. Loose puck around by Vegas. McDowd curling back to his own blue as new defensemen come on. Theodore takes the pass from Hanifin. Theodore left wing, aims the red line and dumps it in from center. Hung around clockwise. Kolasar in pursuit with Tomas Hertl and then Dorofeev. Ducks get it out. Truba's breakout pass knocked down. Theodore in with Dorofeev. Forced to the outside. Theodore backhands it around the rim. Kolasar lost an edge trying to get to the puck. It ends up on the left boards. Kolasar to Dorofeev. Intercepted. And Kaloran clears the zone. Soft moving puck coming back toward the Vegas side. Theodore in front of his goaltender. Knights change of personnel once more. Theodore from his own zone. Left wing for Jack Eichel. Eichel skating laterally right. Passes left. Barbashev into the zone left wing. Banks it behind. Eichel on the right boards. Mishandles the pass. Taken by the Ducks. And Tyson Hines, the young defenseman, plays it out. Tie up near the Ducks bench as Stone had lost his stick. Had to step into the ozone momentarily to get it. Barbashev and Stone are onside right wing. Johnston crumples his man, Barbashev, and the Ducks clear it out. Korzak at the red line for the Knights. Fans on a pass so the Ducks can dump it in. Hart stops it behind the Knights' goal. Hutton takes the handoff. Hart got clipped. Johnston clips Hart, who loses his stick. Opposite side of the ice from where the referee was. No call. Ducks have the puck in their own zone. Carter Hart was able to draw a penalty in the early stages of this game. Interference penalty called against the Ducks. Tim Washey interfering with him. Knights get the puck in. Turnover. Howden finds it on the left boards to the point. Hanifin shoots wide. Anderson has the rebound on the right. Anderson with an assist last game. First point in the postseason as a Golden Knight. After he had 10 points in the last 11 regular season games. Carlson left goal line. Trying to center. Knocked down. Marner reaches in on Truba, but the defenseman got it away for the Ducks. 13:30 to go, third period. Lead pass goes to Kreider. Hanifin forces him off. Loose puck lay in the left circle. Terry out in front. They score! Loose puck sitting in the left circle. It's jammed across to the right. And the Ducks make it 2-0 on the finish by Leo Carlson from the right side. Looked like the Knights had things covered. Hanifin defending Kreider. Kreider just left the puck in the left circle. It was just sitting there. And Terry tapped it across to Leo Carlson, his fourth goal of the postseason. And the Ducks have extended their lead to 2-0 with 13:24 to go in regulation.
1: The Golden Knights defensemen did their job, but Marner is late getting back into the play. There's nobody on the back door. Both Anderson and Hanifin end up on the right side of the ice, and the left side of the ice is wide open, and Carlson's able to jam and hold.
0: Carlson from Terry and Kreider at 6:36. Leo Carlson, 29 goals in the regular season, and now 4 goals, 9 points in the playoffs. Top line center, Leo Carlson, just 21 years old. Second overall pick in 2023. 13 and a quarter to go, third period. Ducks lead the game 2-0. McNabb

0: One-time shot high and wide from Theodore. Deflects into the netting and out of play. Knights have just three shots on goal in the third period, 11 in the second after four in the first. Refs got 13 in the first, seven in the second, three in the third. And all those power play minutes, nothing to show for it. Both of their goals have come at even strength. Seneca, the 20-year-old, in the second period, and Leo Carlson, the 21-year-old, in the third period. We'll be right back with 13:08 to go in regulation of Game 2. Knights lead the series 1-0, but the Ducks lead the game 2-0. Presented by Lee's Discount Liquor, this is the Stanley Cup Playoffs on the Vegas Golden Knights Radio Network.
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0: Ducks 2, Knights nothing. 13:08 to go, third period. Knights get the ozone faceoff win for Michael. Theodore, a little fake from the right side. He pokes it down low. Eichel centered and a shot save. Gobbled up by Dostal and eventually gets the whistle. Dostal has now made 19 saves and 19 shots. I wouldn't say, Gary, the Knights have been particularly challenging for him in this contest.
7: No, they need more of what they just did there. Good little pass by Jack Eichel, a backhander. Man, Ivan Barbashev is... He thought they covered it. Do you think that the Ducks covered it up with their hand?
0: That would be a penalty.
7: Yeah. True. What's it called?
0: Ducks win the draw. In case you're wondering, Dostal did not record an assist at any point this year. In fact, no goaltender for the Ducks recorded a shutout this year. The last time the Ducks had a shutout win, game one of last year. Vegas in. Stone checked in the slot by Trouba. Puck stripped from Jack Eichel. Lifted to the neutral zone by Jackson Lacombe. Let's push it back in. I'll say that one more time. Ducks have not recorded a shutout win since their first game of last season. And it was Dostal icing against the Ducks. 12:21 to go in the third period. Ducks leading it 2-0. In the regular season this year, the Ducks defense ranked 29th. In goals allowed per game, 3.51. That's about a half goal more than the Knights at 2.95. Here in the playoffs, they have given up 3.43 goals per game, very similar to the regular season number. But here today, they've kept the Knights off the scoreboard for 48 minutes. Knights win the draw. Here's Hanifin. He shoots. Attempt blocked. It goes wide left. Howden trying to get it in the corner. Instead, the Ducks clear. No icing. Hanifin grabs it at his own blue. Ducks changing quickly. Hanifin fires forward. Hits a duck in the neutral zone. Puck to the near side of center. Howden gets to it. Rink wide right. In goes Will Carlson. Lefty taps it off to Marner. Tried to numb it to Howden. Intercepted. And the Ducks go the other way. Booted by Kreider into the Vegas zone. Back goes Noah Hanifin. Behind his net for Rasmus Anderson. Up the boards. William Carlson in close quarters with Marner to the logo. Howden dropped it off to Noah Hanifin.
8: pitches it deep from the blue line as new players come on. Kolesar rushes in after Minchikov, forcing a hard clear. No icing because Hannifin was in the vicinity amidst the line change. So now the Dutch can change without much worry. McNabb lugs it out left wing. Passing to the blue line, Kolesar taps it in left corner. Ducks going back with Tyson Hines. Ducks quickly started forward. Paling banks around Dorofeev, who lost his stick. Paling gets the blue line and dumps it in. Hurdle checks Paling after he sent it on down. Rimmed around. Hellison lost it to Kolesar. Battle for the puck on the near boards, right wing for the Ducks. 11 minutes to go in the third period. 2-0 Anaheim. Feet left in a shot. Save with Hart making the blocker stop to his right. Hurdle using the sidewall lifts it out. It'll tumble around near the red line. Right by Brian Boucher, who's working the telecast for TNT. Ducks send it in, but from the wrong side of the red, Tyson Hines guilty of icing. Yeah, Ozone Seneca, draw coming up.
7: Seneca tried to get to that puck, and he couldn't. Went by him, and old Knight will throw Eichel, Barbashev, and Stone right back out.
8: No penalties in the third period. Knights had a fruitless power play in the first with no shots. Fruitless power play in the second with three shots. Ducks have had five power plays in the game, including extended five on three. But nothing to show for it. Six shots. No goals on the power play. 0 for 9 in the series after they were 8 for 16 in the first round. Both of their goals at even strength. From the draw, Ducks get it out. And ahead they come, all the way down to the left corner. Hannifin blocks a centering pass. It deflects to Barbashev in the slot. Stone breaks, passes right. Anderson to the neutral zone. Feels pressure, turns it over. Loose puck ends up in the Vegas zone. Hannifin back. Hannifin forced into a turnover himself. Angled around by Tim Washey, fourth line center. Now the Knights break out, but Stone misses Barbashev on the breakout pass. Ducks have caused all sorts of problems. Ooh. Puck hit the linesman. In comes Eichel, knocked away by Trouba. And the Ducks clear the zone. That would have been a tough break for Anaheim. They're in control, and a pass just hit the linesman's skate at the Ducks bench. From his own blue, it's pitched forward by Korzak. Barbashev in pursuit of the puck with Sissons. Trouba knocked it away, and hard check by Dowd, right corner on Lagone, forcing a turnover. Korzak from the right point played it into the vacated left corner. Knights swim after it, first down, then Hutton. It ends up on the far side of the ice, and the Ducks clear the zone. Bouncing to the Vegas line, Korzak slides it ahead, Hutton at the line, onside with Dowd and Cole Smith. Dowd, nowhere to go with it. John Carlson steers it around for the Ducks. Anaheim clears the zone once more. Trickler back at the Vegas line. Korzak let it go to Hutton. Trying to split the Dean. Cole Smith went off his stick and deep to the corner. Centering tried to flex right to a Duck stick. And Viel banks it through center. Nice touch. No icing. Clock just keeps on ticking. 9 minutes to go in the third period. Four shots aside. One goal for the Ducks. But it's 2-0 Anaheim. Carlson to Marner coming in. Deflected puck toward the goal. It bounces through a few players and into the right corner. Carlson tripped up. No call. Referee flinched, but did not put his arm in the air. Bouncer comes out to the neutral zone.
7: William fought through it and didn't go all the way down. That's why they don't call it.
8: And he only had one skate go down. He didn't flop. Here's Brent Houghton coming out of his own zone with Carlson. William looks right wing, has Eichel coming to hit. Two on two. Eichel has to break on the right wall. Trailer is Theodore, but the pass goes to Houghton. Now Eichel again. Tripped up. That's a call. Centering pass. And it is touched up in front. And now a penalty will be called as Eichel, with more speed charging through the right side, gets tripped and goes down hard. And the Knights will be getting a power play with 8:23 to go in the third.
9: Anaheim penalty number 25. 2 minute minor. Tripping.
8: Ryan Paling to the box. Ducks lead it 2-0. 8:23 to go, third period. Vegas power play when we come back. It'll be the Knights' third power play of the game. They are currently 0-2, and they were 0-2 in game one. Four power play goals in 24 playoff chances. Stone with a pair, Dorofeev with one, and Marner with one. The four playoff goals, they need one here after the timeout. 2-0 Ducks, presented by Lee's Discount Liquor. This is the Stanley Cup Playoffs on the Vegas Golden Knights Radio Network.
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7: Pinsoff, got a broken stick for the Ducks. Eichel, top of the circle, leads towards Stone, but he was stick-checked, so the puck went to the corner. Stone regathers. Eichel on the left, down to the right side, Theodore. Back to the left for Jack Eichel. Eichel near the left dot, looking, what'll he do? Eichel holds, flat-footed, top of the circle, still puck handling. Eichel. Crowd getting antsy. Top of the circle. Eichel shoots, save. Hit to Stone, might have hit Stone too. Eichel recovers it. Stone drags it in behind the goal. Righty to the right corner. Misses. Carlson on the right wing. It's out of the zone. Ducks change players. Quick up. Theodore to Eichel. Coming ahead on the near side. Banks it backward. Theodore at the left point. Takes the ice he's given right. Passing back against the grain to the left. Eichel returns it for Theodore. They're just playing catch, not doing much. Now Theodore shoots. Pad save. Dostal saw it. Easy pad save on an outside shot by Theodore. Duck clear the zone. Theodore grabs it at center. Rink wide left. Already a minute gone on the penalty. 2-0 Ducks. 7:20 to go in the third. Stone looking back door. And the stick broken. William Carlson trying to force it through. And his stick broken half. Ducks clear the zone. Hart fires it out to Jack Eichel. Ducks changing again. Eichel in on the left with Dorofeev. Pass to Dorofeev, goes behind. Pavel stick checked, hands it off on the right wing. Anderson down to the middle. Dorofeev throws it right in front, deflected around. Eichel shoots, stopped, another shot blocked. A third shot into a pile, and it's cleared. A shooting gallery and a pile of humanity, but the puck would not go through. 15 on the power play. Anderson in to Hurdle on the right side. Hurdle approaching the corner, banks it backward. Barbashev top of the right circle. Rink wide left, Howden. Backward, Anderson straight on. Passing left, Howden shoots, save, rebound cleared out. It was sitting in the blue ice for an instant, and the Ducks played it first. Penalty time is over. And we're down to 6:15 left in the third period. Knights power play 0 for 3, and they trail 2-0 with 6:10 to go in the third. Vegas credited with two shots on. Dangerous there with piles of players in front. Two saves, but obviously some defenders got in the way of some of the Knights' attempts. Too many people in front of the goal. Troy Terry sends it in for the Ducks. Puck comes near the Vegas goal, trickling around. Hart poised, covers it up. And look at extra after the whistle. Vielle reached in and down grabs him. And punches exchanged. Hannifin grabs Terry as it now settles down a little bit. Down did not like the fact that Carter Hart was touched after the whistle. Well, Gary, the Knights at the end of that power play, several opportunities. I mean, there were multiple players down in the crease. Tim Washey, I think, was behind Dostal at one point, might have blocked a shot. Nichikov, Truba, Granlin.
8: Best chances for Vegas in a long, long time. 5:47, 2-0. Vegas has got to find some offense.
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1: 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Left field and deep. A springer. Dinger.
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8: Vegas so close on the power play. Massive humanity in the crease. Several opportunities, but no one could get it to go. And the Knights face the final 5:47, needing two goals. Remember, they have trailed in the third period multiple times in the postseason. Their three third-period comebacks, the most in the National Hockey League here in the playoffs. Knights get the D-zone draw. They get the puck as far as the Ducks' line, but not all the way in. Fight for the puck is on the near side of the neutral zone. Cole Smith nicked out Colton Sissons, plus the defensive Theodore and McNabb. McNabb near side, plays it right, tipped in by Cole Smith. Sissons the next wave, knocked it loose from Alex Killorn, going to hand it off in close quarters to Dowd. That doesn't quite work. Tumbles around, Ducks on it, and out it goes. Here's a rush up the left wing side. Seneca shoots wide. Seneca, the game's first goal, and at the moment, the winning goal if the score holds. Seneca from VL and Pamling at 11:23. Knights to it on the right boards in the O zone. Dowd put it into the slot. Nobody was there. Stone peeks over the shoulder. Loose puck slides on goal. Gauthier in pursuit. Carter Hart steers it away. Hanifin checked by Killorn near side corner. Ducks on it. Gauthier checked by Barbashev. Vegas with the puck. Stone starts Eichel out with Anderson across the line right wing. Give and go. Eichel whips it across but wide. Off the boards. Held in. Barbashev down the wall for Eichel. Looks rink wide. And it tumbles away from Anderson. Tried to center, but it was knocked down. Barbashev charges in, creates a loose puck. Anderson shoots it. Blocker save. Rebound left boards. Eichel is there. Turns it over. Looking for Hanifin up top, but telegraphed it. And Chris Kreider takes it the other way. Kreider and Hanifin, both former Boston College Eagles. Near side, Stone couldn't clear. But then Leo Carlson turns it over on the back check of Brett Howden. Howden for Hanifin in their own zone as we approach the final 4 minutes. Ducks 2, Knights nothing in game 2. Howden for William Carlson. Pass tipped at the line. Ducks get it back out. Hart to the bench. Sixth attacker coming on. It's Jack Eichel. McNabb dumps it in. Hart's on the bench as the puck goes into the far side corner. Eichel tips it up the slot. Theodore. Theodore passes right. Marner, a slap shot blocked. Comes to a Ducks stick. Truba's clear. Does end up in the neutral zone. Theodore back skating, plays it right for Marner. Off Carlson's skate, turnover. Kreider shoots and scores. Too dangerous of a pass in the neutral zone with an empty net. Kreider settled it, shot it into the open goal from the Vegas blue line. 3-0 Ducks with 3:30 to go in the third period. And it's Jansen Harkins. So the Knights down 1-0 after 2, give up a goal in the third period to fall behind 2-0, Seneca and Carlson. But here it's Jansen Harkins to find it just outside the Vegas blue and scores his first playoff goal.

0: Harkins scores his second career playoff goal in just his fifth career playoff game. First is a duck. So down to 3:25 to go. Empty net goal for Anaheim. And the Knights trail 3-0. And the fans are filing out of T-Mobile Arena. Holesar lands a check on John Carlson, far side. Right point, Rasmus Anderson. Left for Hanifin. He shoots. Glove save, don't stall.
1: Well, Dan, you can make the argument that Anaheim has been the better team in all six periods of these first two games. Vegas got the win in game one by being opportunistic, which is the first time they've really done it so far in the playoffs. But Anaheim came in here tonight and systematically took the Golden Knights apart. Talk about penalties, talk about anything you want. The bottom line is Anaheim has been better. They've played faster, they've won more battles, they've been smarter.
0: They have clogged up almost any Golden Knights scoring opportunity. There's just been no quarter given. There has not been nearly as much pressure on Dostal as the Golden Knights have been accustomed to putting on opposing goaltenders. 3:09 to go. Hart back in his net. From the draw, puck comes near Dostal. Truba sends it around the rim, not out. Dorofeev trying to walk his way in front, but lost the puck at the right side of the crease. Hanifin trying to keep it in the zone, could not. Anderson will take it back near his own blue. All the way back near his goaltender. Hanifin skates it out. Finds Dorofeev at the blue, then hurdle rink wide right. Anderson closing. He drips around the goaltender. It's in the crease. Where's the puck? It's still loose. Now a shot. It's blocked again. Oh, if they can't score on that, they don't have a prayer in this game. Oh, my goodness. That's the second time in the last 10 minutes where the goaltender was down and out. The puck was loose. Vegas got a shot or two toward the goal, but couldn't get it through the pile of players in the crease. Wow. That could have gone in twice, and it went in neither time. And Hutton back behind the Vegas goal. Starts Korzak. Korzak's breakout pass goes to no one. The Ducks cut it off and send it right back in. It's Rasmus Anderson generating the scoring opportunity. Here's Barbashev, works around Killorn, up to the line. Killorn right, give and go with Eichel. Barbashev, an extra pass, knocked down, swing and a miss by Stone on an airborne puck. Eichel from the left point, rims it low. Minute 40 to go, 3-0 Ducks in game two. Korzak pinches in, put it behind to Barbashev. Eichel to Ben Hutton, floats it right, Korzak again. Korzak shoots, tips wide left. Eichel rushing over, gets there. Ben Hutton plays it down toward the corner. John Carlson kicks it. Comes to the line. Korzak holds it in. Eichel played it left to nobody. Thought somebody was there. Nobody was. Killorn clears the zone for the Ducks. And Korzak reels it in back in his own zone. 1:10 to go in the third. Pushed ahead by Dorofeev. Couldn't get it into the zone. McNabb got it forward to Hurdle, and now Dorofeev breaks inside the line. Hurdle with a minute to go in the third period. Final minute brought to you by Greta One. Kolesar's pass went right to the waiting stick of Seneca, missing the two Knights players. McNabb runs off Seneca, forcing him to the wall. Checked by Kolesar, dislodges the puck. Kolesar ahead with Dorofeev. Puck knocked loose at the Vegas line, at the Ducks line. Anaheim has control once more. Knights changing personnel with about a half minute left in game two. Ducks get it with Seneca. They'll just trying to kill the clock inside the final 25 seconds. Anaheim Ducks have not been in the Stanley Cup playoffs since 2018. They have not recorded a shutout since Freddie Anderson in 2016, 10 years ago, 11 hockey seasons ago. Puck comes on Carter Hart, who stops it with 14 seconds left. There has not been a shutout this year for Lukáš Dostal or any Anaheim goaltender. Regular season
2: Anaheim
0: or playoffs.
2: Penalty, number 44, 2 minute minor, high sticking.
0: Ross Johnston will go to the box, too little too late. Last time the Ducks had a shutout, Lukáš Dostal had it in the first game of last season in October of 2024. Dostal had

0: career shutouts. And unless the Knights score on the power play with 14 seconds to go, he's going to get the first shutout of his postseason career in his eighth game. Again, a 2-0 shutout in San Jose, October 12, 2024. That's the last time any Duck has won a game with a shutout. Puck goes to the sidewall, right point. Theodore closing, loses the puck. Eichel on the right, shoots, score! No shutout. It is a power play goal, but the Ducks still lead by two. Hardly a celebration for the Knights. The fans remaining offer their support. And while the Knights are not going to win game two, they at least break that goose egg on a power play goal shot from Jack Eichel. It actually hits Stone's stick on the way to the net. So it'll be Stone's goal, his third of the playoffs, all three on the power play. And Jack Eichel will have his fourth power play assist here in the postseason. Great tip by Stone, and it comes with under 6 seconds remaining in regulation. 3-1 Ducks. Here's the draw at center. Ducks win it. Puck tumbles back to the Anaheim side. This game is in the books. Anaheim ties the series 1-1, defeating the Golden Knights 3-1 in game two.
1: Well, that's why you come to Vegas, to get a split, and they did it.
0: It's what they did against the Oilers in that first round series. Oilers won 4-3 in game one, but then the Ducks won 6-4 in game two. And remember, the Knights had a 4-2 victory first round here against Utah, but then lost game two 3-2 against the Mammoth. Lost game three as well.
1: Golden Knights have got some soul searching to do today. There was not a lot of positives in this game other than their elite penalty kill. But if that penalty kill isn't operating at 100% in this series, it might be 2-0 for the Ducks. They have the penalty kill has been tremendous. How many? It was 4-for-4 last night.
0: What's the finish tonight? 5-for-5 today.
1: 5-for-5 tonight. And Vegas gets nothing done at 5-on-5. Finally gets a power play goal, but you know,
0: 1-for-3.
1: How intense were the Ducks at that stage? Now, we heard Mitch Marner say none of us should be happy with this win after game one. Well, this is a loss which makes you unhappy as well. But how they lost should also make them unhappy.
0: The good news is it's one game.
1: Yep.
0: And while the Knights didn't play particularly well in the first game of the series, they still won it, John Tortorella has said. It's a find-a-way league, and while the Knights have the series now evened at 1-1, they trailed the first-round series 2-1, then won 3 in a row to close it out, which is exactly what happened in the first round last year against Minnesota. Last year in the second round against the Oilers, Vegas lost in 5. It was and they got shut out the last couple of games of that series against the Oilers. Here they at least avoid the shutout loss and deny Dostal the first Ducks playoff shutout since 2016. Sure, very little consolation. The other statistical anomaly is, Gary, and this is really hard to figure, the Golden Knights are now 0-6 in game two of second round series. 2018 against San Jose, 2020 against Vancouver, 2021 against Colorado, 2023 against Edmonton, 2025 against Edmonton, and now here in 2026 against the Ducks. Game two of round two, the Knights are 0-6. I don't have an explanation, and I don't know that there is one. I think that's more than anything a statistical quirk. The good news is they have come back to win most of those series. The only one that they lost was the one last year against the Edmonton Oilers. They beat the Sharks in 2018, the Canucks in 2020, the Avalanche in 2021, the Oilers in 2023. Again, that's coming back to win the series.
1: Yeah.
0: So, again, game two losing in the second round has not been a death knell in the series, except for the one time against the Oilers last year.
1: John Tortorella said yesterday, we got to be a lot better. And then he was asked today if he was making any lineup changes. He said no. And then someone, you know, basically said, why

0: And his response was, I don't feel like I have to. I wonder what he's feeling right now in that regard. Riley Smith didn't play in this game. Brandon Saad didn't play in this game. Those are the extras at this time. Dylan Coughlin, who is a recall from the Henderson Silver Knights. There's going to be a lot of conversations about what can happen. Carter Hart was good again tonight. Only allowed two goals.
1: He was terrific.
0: Yeah. The extra goal, the third goal was an empty netter. And, the Vegas has got to be way better. And they have personnel to make changes. Henderson lost tonight. They're down 2-1. I would be shocked if Kelly McCrimmon recalled Braden Bowman at this stage. You know, he'd really be putting Ryan Craig in a tough spot. But others might say, hey, the Silver Knights are there to supply players for the Golden Knights. And if the thought is that Braden Bowman could help the Golden Knights, then, you know, maybe that's something that Kelly would think about it. I tend to doubt it.
1: Yeah. Especially when you've got Brandon Saad and Riley Smith waiting in the wings.
0: Yeah.
1: Which is not to say that those two or either of them would necessarily go in. But I would just imagine my assessment would be hard to put Bowman in and not Riley Smith and or Brandon Saad first, barring any injuries.
0: Riley scored 16 goals this year.
1: And two assists in the six playoff games he did play.
0: Yeah, Saad was not particularly productive in the regular season. Torts likes him, and he had him. Columbus, right? They were together in Columbus.
1: Yeah, some of the best hockey of Saad's career were those couple of seasons under Torts in Columbus.
0: Yeah, so I'd be shocked if there wasn't some form of a lineup change for game three. Maybe it's more than one player. Maybe it's two. I don't know. Like Hurdle, Dorofeev, and Kolesar. They didn't get a lot of ice time in the third period.
1: No, when the third goal was scored, that was at 6:36 of the third. So you got, basically 13 and a half minutes to go in the game. And that's when we saw the personnel really change. And you're going to lean on your top players, Stone playing with Eichel and Barbashev. And in the end, the power play points were Stone, Eichel, and Theodore with 6 seconds to go. But just not nearly dangerous enough at even strength, which is where most of the goals are going to be scored here in the Stanley Cup playoffs. Knights' fifth power play goal of the postseason. They're now 5-for-25, while the Ducks in this series are 0-for-9, and they are 8-for-25 in the postseason. But again, 0-for-9 in this series. We'll see. Unlike the first round, Gary, when multiple days were off between games 2 and 3, not the case in this series. It's every other day. There's no travel day. You don't have 2 days between games 3 and 4 like you did in Utah. Knights will travel tomorrow, short flight to Anaheim. Game 3 is Friday, and then game 4 will be Sunday. And now we do know for sure a game 5 will be necessary. That is back here on Tuesday, May the 12th at T-Mobile Arena. And we expect that game time will be 6:30, just like all the other games in this series. 6:30 both games here, 6:30 both games in Anaheim. And we do expect it will be 6:30 Tuesday for game 5. That game is now necessary, game 5 on Tuesday. And the Knights hope that it's a closeout game on the winning side here at T-Mobile Arena next Tuesday.
0: Yeah, they got some work to do for sure. The game, first period of game 3 is what has to be on their mind right now, and how they're going to make things go. In that regard, this is the first game of the playoffs for the Golden Knights that Ivan Barbashev does not record a point, and I'm not putting it on Ivan, obviously. And maybe Tortorella will just simply say, we got thrown off with all those penalties early on, and we never got our rhythm. Although Colton Sissons kind of shrugged that off after the first period when he joined us, and he just said, no, we got to get to our 5-on-5 game. We got to get going.
1: Yeah. We'll see about what the lineup might look like. Team expected to skate tomorrow before traveling to Anaheim. We shall see if there's any adjustments in the practice lines or if that decision is held off until Friday. First time in Golden Knights playoff history,

0: Gary. Four penalty kills in the first period of a playoff game. And it's remarkable that, you know, they killed them all off, but couldn't get momentum out of it. You know, the fact that they got a power play shortly thereafter, just about 3.5 minutes after all those penalties ended, they got that power play, and they were unable to generate almost anything on that power play. So what we thought might have been a momentum builder turns out not to be, and there was not much traction in terms of momentum the rest of the way. You know, this game ends up being, I'm not sure, I'd have to double check, but it felt like the fastest of the playoff games. Even though there was no scoring in the first period, that's where the real-time clock was long. But the second or the third period, I mean, it just went by like a running clock. And it was weird. It just, neither team got traction. Obviously, the Ducks score a couple of goals. But it was a quick-moving hockey contest. And the Knights just could not find any traction one way or another. And again, it's a final. Ducks 3-1. Gary, final thoughts here as we wrap up the broadcast. Obviously, John Tortorella's press conference will be of great intrigue coming up on the postgame show. Final thoughts here on this Wednesday, May the 6th.
1: Well, I'll be interested to hear what John says about, you know, what Anaheim is doing. But, you know, the best sort of descriptor came from William Karlsson, who just simply said they're playing faster than us, and he didn't mean they're skating faster. He said playing faster, quicker decisions, boom, boom, boom, boom. And you know, Vegas, you know, really under Tortorella, got to that a lot in their games. They did not tonight. I thought there was too much east west. They turned the puck over a ton. It's they got to be better in a whole bunch of ways, and maybe going on the road is the perfect thing for that. They can go and simplify their game and try and turn this series around in their favor. But Anaheim has wrestled home ice for them from them by gaining this split.
0: Very good. Talk to you Friday, Gary. Golden
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3: Jaylen Brown, who's always available, who's always healthy. Why would you trade him for Giannis, who has become the Joel Embiid of the postseason? Never is healthy. He's gotten hurt every single postseason since they won the championship. Like, I'm baffled that that trade scenario in particular, it continues to get brought up, because it's very, very one-sided here. I don't see why Boston would be enticed to do that. Do you get better? Well, yes, I guess it depends on who you ask, honestly. If one of those Celtics are getting moved for Giannis, it would better be Jason Tatum. The guy that's got the injury history, the guy that's coming off of the major surgery, that would be the guy that I bet against, not Jaylen Brown, who showed you that, hey, I can do bad all by myself. 310-840-4910 is the number here on Westwood One Sports. Now, a lot more to get to, including a spin around the National Football League as we make our way into the 1 a.m. hour on the East Coast. There's a surprise team in the NFC that I fully anticipate making the playoffs and ending their postseason drought coming up here in 2026. We'll get to that momentarily. When we come back, though, T-Wolves and Spurs officially in the books. We also saw Knicks and 76ers game 2 earlier tonight as well. We'll recap both of those next there on Westwood One Sports Night.
2: 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Stanley Cup playoffs viewership is surging year over year.

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1: Because it's May 4th, a.k.a. 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We'll do some of those at the bottom of the hour. But first, NHL, MLB Network, NHL on Prime. 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

0: And power up your playtime at powerplay.ca. Adam, good morning. How are you?
1: I'm doing great, George, Matty. Always a pleasure. From one George to another. You're just tapping on George Lucas and all that he created with Star Wars. I agree with you. I wouldn't go that far. I wouldn't say it's the most overrated franchise ever, but it's not something I get excited about. If there's a new, I think I just saw something pop up, some new stupid Star Wars Mandalorian coming up May 20th. Couldn't care less. I'm literally on that stuff, George. I do think the original movies, yeah, I think that they were blockbusters. They changed cinema. I can appreciate their appeal, and I enjoyed them certainly when I was 12 and 13. But I'm with you that I don't need to see 17 different iterations of the same damn story being told over and over again.
0: That was my point earlier. It's the same story. Although the plot twist, Luke, I'm your father, was one of the greatest in movie history.
1: Yes.
0: The weird dynamic between Luke and his sister, Princess Leia. Wait, that's my sister. This is weird. So what is the most overrated movie franchise then, Adnan?
1: Well, the question I'm often asked, you know, people say, what's your favorite movie? Or what movie do you hate? Or what movie do you like that most people hate? But honestly, the question I get asked a lot is, what's the most famous movies that you haven't seen? Because there's, you know, holes for everybody. We just don't have the time. So I think of a franchise of which a movie I've never seen. It's wildly popular, made over $1 billion at the box office. I've never seen a single movie of the Fast and Furious franchise. So that's my most overrated.
0: Okay.
1: I'm completely casting judgment without having seen it. So that's unfair. Right? It should be, you've seen it, you think it's overrated. But I'm like, no. But by virtue of the fact I've completely ignored it, that tells you how little I think of it. I have no reason to watch them ever. So Fast and Furious, most overrated franchise for me.
2: Dominic Toretto is an all-time character. All time.
0: You're talking early 2000s.
2: Iconic Vin Diesel.
0: Yeah, Vin Diesel, probably the hottest actor for like 2 years in the early 2000s when Fast and the Furious came out. My favorite part of that original movie, and I only saw the original, is that they hijacked a truck that had like DVD players on it.
2: Yeah, DVD players
0: like,
2: they were
0: well,
2: stealing.
0: Somebody please take the DVD player.
2: It was awesome.
0: And apparently they want to do one in space, which is the next one I'm going to see.
2: But he says at one point in the first one, I live my life a quarter mile at a time. And it's like, yes! Yes! Yes!
1: That is a funny line.
2: I need good old like American muscle! Yes!
1: I need somebody who's an aficionado and has seen them all and then can tell me, okay, before you die, if there's one Fast and Furious to watch, this is the one.
0: It's Tokyo Drift. It's Tokyo Drift. Wow, okay.
1: Drift, here is the best one. Yeah,
0: it's so good, man.
2: Oh, the soundtrack. Right. Oh, unbelievable.
1: All right, so that might be one just to knock it out. Just to say I've seen one. I'm like, all right, Tokyo Drift. I'll be honest. I've never seen a John Wick. Now, I had no animus towards it. And then I watched John Wick 4, and I was blown away. I go, this movie is incredible.
0: The original, the first one's the best one.
1: Yeah.
0: Like John Wick is great. Like a pencil. Like you need, the first one, it's so good. But John Wick is good. I like that you mentioned some of the most famous movies you haven't watched. I've never seen E.T.
1: Yeah.
0: And I've never seen the original Avatar. I'm trying to think what other huge blockbuster movies I haven't seen. I haven't seen the Marvel, the one where Iron Man dies in, the big
2: Avengers?
0: One. Yeah, I haven't seen that
1: Endgame.
0: One.
1: Avengers, Endgame.
0: I haven't seen
2: Endgame.
0: That
2: one. So good.
0: Yeah, that one's apparently really good.
2: Mm-hmm.
0: I think that's my list. Like, where are you on all the Marvel movies? That's not overrated? You're good with that?
1: No, I'm overrated. Yeah, I don't like those ones either. But I had to watch them so many years for Cinephile. So, like, this movie's going to make $100 million. I'm like, well, you can't do a movie podcast and not watch the Avengers movies. So I would watch them grudgingly and generally not enjoy them. But I did like Endgame. I thought, you know, they just get so overstuffed by the end, right? There's like, it's 2 hours and 50 minutes and there's 17 different characters and Hawkeye's not getting nearly enough love. How about my boy Jeremy Renner? But I would enjoy them for what they were, but I wasn't really crazy about them, to be honest.
2: What a fraud hero, if I'm being honest. Mine is the Rocky franchise. Whatever.
1: That's a good one. I like that, Matty. That's a good take. I mean, the first Rocky is iconic and an important film, although it's ridiculous that it beat Taxi Driver and Network for Best Picture, two of the great films of the 70s. But whatever, I get it. Great story. Sylvester Stallone himself became an icon. But you're right. After that, Rocky 2, nobody really talks about. Rocky 3, you have Mr. T. Rocky 4 is an all-time great bad movie.
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0: on all of last night's highlights, lowlights. 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

0: Tyler Shuck has got a runway and resources to have a really, really strong sophomore campaign. Will he do it? Will he do it? We wait and see. 310-840-4910 is the number. Feels like the main course tonight has been NBA postseason. Conference semis in full swing. We're going to get into Weird But True coming up in the final hour of Power. And there's a pretty popular stadium food item that we're going to discuss. But before we get into that, it got me thinking, like, what are the best stadium foods out there in America? In your baseball stadiums, in your football stadiums, in your basketball arenas. Who knows? You can keep the conversation rolling at NELL underscore BTP. We'll get off of the NFL and get back into the NBA as we ease our way into the final hour of Power. When we come back, I don't know if we can call it a staple. It's more like a paperclip of the show. Denton's Deliberations. Next.
1: One of the biggest question marks this offseason, Texans quarterback C.J. 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Westwood One Sports. 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
2: 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I'm not here to tell you what you want to hear. 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
17: That was awesome. Douglas and Charles and L. Willingham taking you up to ride with you for about another half hour as we put a bow on the show. Appreciate you all locking in on the phones. 310-840-4910. NBA playoffs in full swing. Conference semis continuing in both the Eastern Conference and the Western Conference. I want to start in the East because we had some big-time news earlier this afternoon. It was announced Joel Embiid was going to be ruled out. And I thought, you know what? I know this isn't a popular opinion, but who am I, Oliver Popular? I don't strive to be popular. I strive to be right. I knew that Joel Embiid being out, I knew that that was going to be the boost that Philadelphia needed. I think the 76ers should sit Joel Embiid for the remainder of the postseason. Bottom line, their defense was night and day better as a result of no Joel Embiid. Why is that? I told you all the other night, he's great. One of the best bigs, one of the most talented bigs that the association has ever seen. He is awesome. But when he's not playing like a seven-footer, when he's floating around the elbow and beyond the arc, he's working for the other team damn near. Joel Embiid was ruled out with ankle and hip soreness. I'm not 110% sure that he's actually hurt. Let me rephrase that. I'm not 110% sure that he couldn't have thugged it out tonight. I think Nick Nurse and company made a decision to say, you know what? Let's see what we could do defensively with our coverages without the big fella on the floor. And what you got was a night and day difference in terms of how you played defensively in game one, where you got your ass handed to you, versus how you played tonight in game number two. Three dudes tonight picked up the slack of Joel Embiid not being in the lineup. And they did more than pick up the slack. They carried the torch. Damn it. They were awesome tonight. Dominic Barlow, Adem Bona, and Andre Drummond. Shout out to Nick Nurse staggering the minutes the way that he did. Drummond started the game, played 15 minutes. Barlow played 16 minutes. Bona played 16 minutes. And I want to get to Bona here for a second because I don't know what's up with Buddy. He plays the game like he could get cut at any moment, is the best way that I could put it. He plays the game like somebody going to call his ass afterwards and say, yeah, you got to pack your stuff up. In 16 minutes tonight, he corralled 6 offensive rebounds, registered 2 blocks, and was switching and guarding guards out on the perimeter. Him and Barlow, their switchability, I thought was huge. Their length really bothered Jalen Brunson. Think about what he did in the first half of game number one in this series. 27 points, finished with 35. Tonight, 9-21 from the field for Jalen Brunson. Turned it over 4 times, and you held him to 26 points. What do you mean held him to 26 points? Well, we're talking about a guy like Jalen Brunson, who is a certified stone-cold killer in the postseason, to limit him the way that they did tonight, that internally should be viewed as a W. Their defensive coverages, from my vantage point, for the most part, worked tonight. What you did not account for is Mikal Bridges going 9-13 from the field. What you didn't account for, was Jordan Clarkson coming off the bench and giving you 6 points. You didn't account, you know, for Karl Anthony Towns only missing twice tonight. I thought Philadelphia was good enough defensively tonight to win. And think about it, right? The New York Knicks have been tacky hot offensively. They scored 108 tonight. They scored 137 in game one. They scored 140 in the closeout game against Atlanta. 126 in the game prior against Atlanta. This performance tonight was their second lowest scoring output of the entire playoffs. So say what you want. I think Philadelphia did their job on the defensive end of the floor. The issue with Philly tonight was they turned the basketball over far too often. Philadelphia tonight. And it sucks and it's tough to stomach. Yeah, I know I'm rooting for the Sixers like hell. They turned it over 18 times tonight, and I believe that led to, what, 23 points for the New York Knicks. 18 points, rather, for the New York Knicks. Got to be better. Got to protect the basketball. But if you're Nick Nurse, like, yeah, you may have lost the battle tonight, but with you unearthing the fact that you're probably a little bit better without Big Joel Embiid, you may have lost the battle, but maybe you'll win the war as a result. We're going to see coming up this weekend when the series moves to the city of brotherly love, we're going to see just how hurt Joel Embiid is. Because if it's just knee and hip soreness, ankle and hip soreness, dog, we got Anthony Edwards playing on one damn leg, big fella. Gut it out. Tough it out. Especially when you consider the injury history that you've had. That's why I go back to what I said.

0: to Minnesota coming up over the weekend. Minnesota may have been down tonight, but they're not out. As each passing day goes by and Anthony Edwards is able to get a little bit more R&R, a little bit more rest and recovery, I think Minnesota becomes that much more dangerous. Ayo Dosunmu came back tonight. He only played 10 minutes. I expect him to be much more impactful coming up over the weekend. I picked the San Antonio Spurs to win the finals before the season started. As we sit here two games into the Western Conference semis, I'm really not sure who's going to win the finals at this point. But that's why we watch the games. We analyze it. We spew our takes out, man. I am not prepared, though, to call this series yet. I had my boy texting me earlier this morning, man, because he was PO'd that he didn't bet the money line of the Timberwolves on night one. And I told him to. I said, hey, man, Minnesota might steal one. He said, dude, I think the series is over. That's why I said, pump your brakes. Anybody trying to call either of the two series that we saw tonight, right now, you're putting the chicken before the egg, so to speak. That's how I would put it. One final segment left to go as we'll put the show to bed as we do each and every night. Denton, what do you got for us tonight as we put the show to bed?
1: We honor a legend. We'll do it next.
2: Aaron Rodgers still hasn't decided if he's returning.
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We've made it here again. End of the show. Putting it to bed. Appreciate you all rocking out with us the way that you did here this evening. I was thinking to myself during the break, and I was scrolling my Twitter timeline here. We were talking about the Angel Reese shoe that just came out and just dropped. Her birthday was today. She gifted all of her teammates, her new teammates on the Atlanta Dream, with her new shoe. And damn, some of these WNBA shoes look better than some of the shoes that the dudes in the NBA are dropping. So shout out to the W, the league that I think is going to overtake Major League Baseball. enough of me spewing nonsense. Let's tag in our guy Denton Day as he puts the show to bed for us.

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0: 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It is at N-E-L-L underscore B-T-P. Damn. Spurs currently up 39. Minnesota Timberwolves in game two of the Western Conference semis. 9:30 and counting left to go in regulation. This one is all but over. Credit the defense of the San Antonio Spurs tonight. But more importantly, credit the coaching adjustment that was made by Mitch Johnson. Victor Wembanyama was 0 of 8 from 3 in game number 1. And his lack of offensive impact, I think, was ultimately the undoing of San Antonio. Their first 8 field goals tonight for San Antonio were in the paint. Wemby's got 19 points, 15 boards, not 12 or 15 blocks like he had the other night. But he's got 2 blocks and has altered a bunch of others. We'll get back into Spurs and T-Wolves coming up here momentarily. But I say it all the time in the NBA's postseason, right? If you fail to meet expectations, consequences normally come. Except if you're the Boston Celtics. Unless Jaylen Brown demands a trade, the Celtics under no circumstance should be looking to trade him. Where am I getting this from? Well, NBA Hall of Famer Tracy McGrady, someone that is a close confidant of Jaylen Brown, had this to say about Jaylen Brown and his temperament in Boston with the Celtics.
1: There's just been a lot of stuff, you know, that I've been hearing just going on with the Boston organization, with JB. You know, so I think part of him is like, I showed you guys more of who I am as a basketball player, not only just, you know, what I did on the basketball court, but the leadership that I displayed within, you know, this team. And you've seen that, not having our, you know, best player in JT. You've seen a different side of me and what I'm able to bring to the game of basketball. So all that

0: him, you know, to score the complete game. 310-840-4910 is the number. We'll take your calls on whether or not the Pirates made the proper decision pulling Skeens. And we'll get into the other massive superstar outside of Boston that's, you know, pretty heavily impacted by Jaylen Brown and his comments. That's next here on Westwood One Sports Night.
1: The Thunder and Spurs are one series away from a collision course with the MVP finalists. Are we really on the verge of a Wemby versus SGA conference finals? We're just one round away from finding out. Westwood One Sports.
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3: We constantly have the talk about the playoff format and everything. And I do think 1 versus 8 would be much more fair. It seems wild that Dallas is not in the second round of the playoffs. Same with Tampa Bay when you watch them play. But then you get a first round like we just had. And it's like, you can take that from my cold, dead hands. We're not changing that thing for anything. So I am openly admitting that I'm a bit of a hypocrite when it comes to this, because I do wish we had the old format. But this format was endlessly entertaining right up until the last moment.
4: I'm the same as you. I wish I could remember who made the point that, you know, the league wants these. There's a natural feeling of, well, you should build toward the best matchups. But actually, if you're the league, do you want it right out of the gate to grab people's attention, to have these amazing matchups in round one and to get, you know, Dallas, Minnesota, or in this case, the example I should have cited is Tampa, Montreal, the closest series in the history of hockey, it felt like. And I do see certainly a logic to that, because everyone's amped up, everyone's ready to go. I mean, maybe you do get a better matchup on paper in round two, but like we just said, a lot of people are kind of, you know, exhaling and some are checking out and going, well, I'll come back when it's the final or the conference final. So I do see a certain logic to saying, give me the candy before dinner.
3: Yeah, exactly, right? Like, you look in the NBA right now, we were all kind of gearing up for, all right, yeah, first round, whatever, but give me Jokic against Wemby in the second round. Let's go Nuggets against Spurs, and the Minnesota Timberwolves had something to say about that. Anytime in sports where you have, okay, we're going to have this plan, and that'll lead to this, and everything's going to be great, usually sports happens and it gets in the way of the best laid plans. But as we're saying this, we got a pretty good second round, too, with everything.

0: He has, it feels like he has really leveled up. And like of the series that we have here in the second round, it feels like that one could be done the quickest, because that line with him, Blake, and Hall just feels unstoppable right now.
1: Yeah, they've been really good all year. I remember I was in Detroit when Carolina came through, and that was when Stankoven had kind of gotten on a bit of a hot streak at that point as well. So, you know, I was talking to him and some of the guys on the team and Rod Brind'Amour about just, you forget everything this guy went through, and, you know, being traded at such a young age and such a high-profile deal, going from, you know, a team that had drafted him and he'd already started to have a little bit of success with, boom, now you're in Carolina. This is his first full year in Carolina. He signed the big extension in the offseason. I'm not the first to make this point, but it's almost hard now to remember that he wasn't drafted by Carolina, because the guy is clearly, you know, built in a laboratory to be a Carolina Hurricane with that super high motor that he's always had, and that's always made him a guy that, despite his, you know, his 5'8" frame, was always regarded as a really good prospect. I mean, certainly once Dallas drafted him and he started to rise and was, I believe, captain of the World Junior team the year it was in Edmonton in the summer. You know, he was always someone who I think you knew is a high floor player. He's going to give you something. He's going to give you everything he's got. He's going to give you some offense. But, you know, what we're seeing right now, and not that anyone expects him to bury, you know, 20 goals in 20 playoff games, he's obviously going to cool a bit. But, you know, this scoring from him is could really be a sign of things to come. And obviously, we're talking about a team in Carolina that year after year has needed another goal or two in crunch time and has to be sitting here saying, all right, just how well can this break for us? Because we... Yeah, granted, they played a really hard Ottawa team in the first round that we thought might go 6 or 7, and it went 4. Now you're playing Philly, and like you said, you don't ever want to get ahead of yourself because of sports, but you sure feel good about their chances to dust the Flyers in about 5 games. Now you're sitting in the conference final with 9 total games and no Florida Panthers waiting for you this time, and you've maybe hit on something with this second line, which is obviously scoring like a first line. And oh, by the way, Freddie Anderson, who we've all known, when given rest, can still be quite a good goalie. Well, if you could get him, say, 5 days off between series, how advantageous is that? You know, it's easy to get ahead of yourself because they're 5-0 and haven't lost the game, but man, it does feel like things are lining up well for the Canes.
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1: Mr. Brent Grong, good morning. How are you?
2: Good morning. What a game seven.
1: Can I just say, may the fourth be with you?
2: Don't stop it.
1: Exactly.
2: Enough.
1: Thank you. Because I've been saying Star Wars is the most overrated movie franchise in the history of film.
2: That and Avatar.
1: Oh, okay. Whoa. You fired a shot at Avatar?
2: And Marvel.
1: Which Marvel?
2: All of them.
1: Okay, whoa.
3: Well, yeah, you would just put them all together. If you're going to put Star Wars together, you just put them all together.
1: Yeah. 960, 960, name and
3: it's
1: location.
3: It's also Rocky. It's none of those three that he mentioned.
1: Well, do
3: three that he mentioned are meh.
1: We will. Well, the original Rocky and Rocky IV are fantastic. 969, and even Creed, the spinoff of that, is pretty good.
3: Disagree.
1: You don't think Creed was good?
3: No.
1: At least the first one was good.
2: Anything new was pretty much garbage.
1: Wow. Okay.
3: He's just getting so old.
1: Yeah, yes.
3: You are getting old and grumpy.
2: There's no substance to anything anymore. It's just CGI. It's like, oh, I'll go ride a blue horse over a mountain.
1: I just think his eyebrows are really weird. His eyebrows are weird.
3: Who's Kron's?
1: No. Kron has beautiful eyebrows.
3: Whose eyebrows are
2: you
3: talking about?
2: You know what?
1: Sly Stallone. Oh. He's got those weird, like, tattooed on, like, painted on eyebrows. They're really weird.
2: At the barber now, they're starting to ask me if I want my eyebrows cleaned up.
3: Oh, I always get my eyebrows done.
2: I've never had them done.
1: What?
3: Mine are really, like, wispy. You can barely see them. They don't need a whole lot.
1: Yeah, they just burp.
2: I have a couple long ones that I can pluck out.
1: Or you can just get them trimmed up.
2: I don't know.
1: Yeah,
2: weird?
1: But apparently that, like, so I had, so I'm glad you mentioned this, because I had this conversation with my guy, Blue. And did you know?
2: Is he 75 years old?
1: That
3: is he
1: two haircuts ago.

0: an hour before I sat in the same chair, Jay Woodcroft got his hair cut there by my barber an hour before. Jay Wood, the very same guy who looks like he's always getting hit in the nuts. Whoa. Jay Woodcroft.
1: Second round Jay Woodcroft.
0: Yeah, second round Jay Woodcroft with that jet black hair he has now.
2: And his hair's
0: Jim
2: like
0: Benning school of hair dye.
2: His hair's like a helmet.
0: Yeah.
2: Just take the helmet off, trim it up, and then put it back on.
0: So my guy,
2: like a Lego man.
1: Yes, sir.
0: So my guy Blue says, you're my boy, Blue. He says, that's nice. New. Like a lot of older guys don't like their eyebrows trimmed. I'm like, why? I go, who wants a giant bushy eyebrow?
1: Mm-hmm.
2: Yeah, well, you know what? Like, if you got some strays, you can pluck those out, no problem. You don't need some guy going in there and cleaning your eyebrows up.
0: Yeah, but it's just a little burp.
2: I know.
0: The trimmer.
2: I got no problem with the comb doing a trim.
0: Yeah.
2: I've seen that.
0: 2 seconds.
2: Yeah.
0: Would you rather have a big bushy eyebrow up there?
2: Or like I don't
0: one
2: have,
0: of those where like you can see it?
1: He doesn't have a lot of eyebrows.
0: I know. I'm just saying. I don't know why that's a thing. People are like, don't touch my eyebrows.
2: Well, it's on your face. You know what I mean?
0: So is your beard.
2: Yeah.
0: And I get that
2: trim. That's different.
0: All right.
2: Straight shaves are awesome.
0: Okay. No, one who takes a while. Brent Cron, game sevens yesterday. What if I would have told you heading into the weekend that the Habs are going to have the same amount of shots on goal in game seven as the Avalanche had goals yesterday? You would have said, what now?
2: You know, that doesn't sound as outlandish. I believe the Colorado can score 9. They've done it many times before, including last night.
0: Well, it was the first time in Stanley in their franchise history they scored 9 in a playoff game.
2: Like 3 years ago, we saw the Oil and the Flames do it here, 9-6. Mm-hmm. Markstrom couldn't stop a beach ball. Right?
0: What's changed?
2: Goodbye.
0: not much.
1: Just couldn't help himself.
0: And he got an extension.
2: And Montreal, I mean, they've been capped. Like, Vasilevsky has been good. He's not the same goaltender he was. The Lightning missing Hedman has hurt them defensively. But they did a great job of neutralizing Montreal, too, right? Like, they're big guns.
0: It was a tight series.
2: It was a very tight series, right?
0: Yep.
2: It was a fun series to watch, as defensive as it was. Dobish was fantastic. If they didn't have him in net, like, I love Marty St. Louis. You know, there's very few coaches on the planet that, like, he's been there. He seems like a player's coach, but he can also hold you accountable. Mm-hmm. It's almost like he's got that, he's got the best of both worlds, right? Kind of a hard-ass coach and a player's coach. I don't know. I mean, I've never played for him before. I've never talked to anybody. I see him in the dressing room afterward. He seems like he can relate to the guys really well.
0: Of course.
2: And then he can also be hard on them, too, which... it's hard to do because
0: how they got to respect the guy. Won a Stanley Cup, Hall of Famer, gold medalist. Like, he's accomplished everything you can accomplish.
2: And honestly, you're 100% right. So his accolades and his resume speaks for itself. It's how you deliver the message. When you become a coach from a player, there's certain guys that just doesn't translate, no matter how much they've accomplished.
0: Gretzky?
2: And potentially, right? I mean, there's some guys are just born to be coaches, and there's not many that can coach and play, right?
3: 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Sportsnet 960, The Fan.

0: this. You needed this. You needed to show that, hey, we're here. We've arrived. We're here in this series, so to speak. Oh, you know what I'm saying? We've made it. The big issue or the big question mark moving forward for San Antonio is the C word that I used for the New York Knicks, consistency. When you're a young team like San Antonio that doesn't have a whole bunch of postseason experience, every game getting geared up and ready and mentally prepared for each game is a challenge. It is. I saw this from Awful Announcing, and they're always very, very credible, so I'm going to run with it here. They said that former Spurs head coach Greg Popovich was an integral part of the film session that went on yesterday as they were preparing for this game tonight. I was stunned by that because the last video I saw of Greg Popovich, he didn't look so good. And I don't say that, obviously, I don't say that in any, you know, disparaging way. It's just he's getting older. He's dealing with health issues. There's a reason that he stepped down from the bench. But to know that he's still an integral part of the game plan, to know that he's still, you know, providing words from the wise, so to speak, like, hey, I love that. Love it, love it, love it. Next time I say so to speak, somebody throw something at me. I'm in here alone, though, so that's not possible. 310-840-4910 is the number. A lot more to get to here on Westwood One Sports Night, including getting into Knicks and 76ers. Another series, another game two, in which what? I'm not going to overreact to. I'm not. Both of these series, Spurs and T-Wolves, Knicks and Sixers, just getting started. Not the time to overreact. Not the time to panic. For the Knicks, though, they're up 2-0. They had a pretty important win tonight, but they took a loss in another critical key area. Everybody knows it throughout the course of the NBA postseason. It's usually not the best team that wins. It's the luckiest and or the healthiest team that normally goes on all the way to win the finals. And for the New York Knicks throughout the course of this postseason, they've been relatively healthy, except for tonight. You had Mitchell Robinson listed as questionable all day as he was dealing with some sort of stomach bug. By the time game time rolled around, he was officially ruled out. But as I mentioned, that was no issue for the New York Knicks. They still went on and handled their business. It was who they lost during the game that really makes the difference. As we get geared up for this series to return or to go to Philadelphia for the first time, New York going to be without a key cog in their machine. We'll tell you who next.
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And to stream the show on X, it is the same handle on every social media platform. It is at NELL_BTP. The New York Knicks, don't look now, folks, up 2-0 over the Philadelphia 76ers. The big news that we got tonight in that game, no Joel Embiid.

0: He keeps on soft launching like their finals run. And he was on WFAN with Craig Carton and Chris McMonagle earlier in the year, and talking about James Dolan, owner of the Knicks, and he told them on their radio program, yeah, our expectations is to win the finals. Hell knows no fury like an angry James Dolan. That's all I'm going to say. If they do not reach the finals, talking about the New York Knicks, add them to the list of potential suitors for Giannis Antetokounmpo. They call that a prediction. A lot more to get to as we roll throughout the show. I do want to get into the NFL, as I mentioned. We haven't talked any NFL here tonight for good reason, as we've had two conference semifinal games on tap. Knicks going up 2-0 over the Sixers. And then the Spurs responding in a major way, tying their series up against the Timberwolves at 1-1 as it moves to Target Center coming up over the weekend. Last night we talked about the Detroit Lions having the easiest strength of schedule in the National Football League. The team with the second easiest strength of schedule, I think they're primed and ready to end their playoff drought. And their sophomore quarterback, he's ready to take a massive leap in 2026. I'll tell you what team I'm referring to next.
1: The Astros have one of the worst records in baseball. And now superstar Carlos Correa is out for the year. After 12 straight postseason appearances with 4 pennants and 2 World Series titles, is Houston's dominance finally over? Westwood One Sports. Sportsnet 960, The Fan.
2: How do you think Flames should be feeling ahead of Lottery Day 2026?
3: Excited, fascinated, crossing their fingers. I mean, perhaps watching with a margarita with salt on the rim. I don't know. I mean, look, this is so far beyond anyone's control. Just sit back and enjoy it. I mean, that's the way I'd frame it, is a million things go into this, and I always remember the Colorado Avalanche, one of the worst seasons in NHL history, and they went into the draft lottery thinking there's only one player that truly matters here, and now that we slid to fourth, there's no chance we're getting him. Kind of worked out pretty good picking Cale Makar at 4. Yeah. So I'd say regardless of whatever happens next, that you just enjoy the ride.
2: I ask you this question because you've sat in the room before. There is a, there is a feeling or a belief held in some corners that the NHL draft lottery is not actually a lottery. It's a sham and it's rigged, and the NHL will no way, they're not going to let Calgary get the number one overall pick, which Look, I don't agree with that. I think
3: they sent Connor McDavid to Edmonton.
2: This is what I always say. If they were ever going to rig a draft lottery, Connor McDavid, a generational player, would not be playing in the second smallest market in the league. I digress. You've been in the room when they do the draw. You've watched the process. Can you please dispel any myths? And at the same time, educate us a little bit as to what the process is going to be like on Tuesday afternoon.
3: Well, I mean, I can. It's different now than when I was there. I don't know how you could rig something that's being shown to you live. Maybe if you weighted the balls and that was different. But, I mean, here's what I'll tell you. Collectively, I don't know, are the league's franchises worth $100 billion? Just like spitballing a number.
2: Somewhere in that range.
3: That. Yeah. Do you think that Gary Bettman, even after everything that he's gone through in his career, do you think he would open up the league to an antitrust lawsuit to rig whether a player goes to a certain destination or another? Like, the whole idea is like lunacy. Like, look, I enjoy a good conspiracy theory as much as the next person, and I'll have fun with you about anything from the JFK.

0: the assassination and the grassy knoll to, pick any, vaccine debate you want to have. I'll have it with you. But this one, I just don't get. I've witnessed it with my own eyes, and people say, oh, they only invite you in so that you can tell everyone that there's no funny business, and you're the puppet and just the guy that's their mouthpiece. Like, what? Okay. Like, sure.
1: I've always thought of you as an NHL mouthpiece. That's usually how I describe you to people.
0: And that's the first thing people think of, is like, that guy bought and paid for.
1: Okay. So let's just have a little fun. Let's suggest the Flames do end up winning the draft lottery. If that ends up being the case, what are we talking about in terms of the type of player the Flames are getting, whether it's Ivar Stenberg or Gavin McKenna or whomever? Like, are we talking about a franchise changing player that the Flames are getting if they end up winning this lottery?
0: I think regardless of whichever player the Flames are picking based on where they finished, that they will be receiving a frontline impact player.
1: That's whether they win or not.
0: That's whether they win or not.
1: Okay.
0: And it's whether they pick a forward or a defenseman. You're having someone that's either a top pair defenseman or a top line forward. Whether or not that player, whether they win or not, can grow into being a franchise changing superstar, I can't make that projection now. This is not the Connor McDavid draft. This is not the Austin Matthews draft. But here's the plus side of that, is that no one was having that conversation last year when Matthew Schaefer was picked.
2: Sportsnet 960, The Fan. Sportsnet 960, The Fan.

0: them certainly when I was 12 and 13. But I'm with you that I don't need to see 17 different iterations of the same damn story being told over and over again.
1: That was my point earlier. It's the same story. Although the plot twist, Luke, I'm your father, was one of the greatest in movie history.
0: Yes.
1: The weird dynamic between Luke and his sister, Princess Leia. Wait, that's my sister. This is weird. So what is the most overrated movie franchise then, Adnan?
0: Well, the question I'm often asked, you know, people say, what's your favorite movie, or what movie do you hate, or what movie do you like that most people hate? But honestly, the question I get asked a lot is, what's the most famous movies that you haven't seen? Because there's, you know, holes for everybody. We just don't have the time. So I think of a franchise of which a movie I've never seen. It's wildly popular, made over $1 billion at the box office. I've never seen a single movie of the Fast and Furious franchise. So that's my most overrated.
1: Okay.
0: I'm completely casting judgment without having seen it. So that's unfair. Right? It should be you've seen it, you think it's overrated. But I'm like, no. But by virtue of the fact I've completely ignored it, that tells you how little I think of it. I have no reason to watch them ever. So Fast and Furious, most overrated franchise for me.
2: Dominic Toretto is an all-time character. All time.
1: You're talking early 2000s.
2: Iconic Vin Diesel.
1: Yeah, Vin Diesel, probably the hottest actor for like 2 years in the early 2000s when Fast and the Furious came out. My favorite part of that original movie, and I only saw the original, is that they hijacked a truck that had like DVD players on it.
2: Yeah, DVD players,
1: it.
2: Players
1: like,
2: they were
1: well,
2: stealing.
1: Well, somebody please take awesome. The DVD players.
2: It was awesome.
1: And apparently they want to do one in space, which is the next one I'm going to see.
2: But he says at one point in the first one, I live my life a quarter mile at a time. And it's like, yes, yes, yes.
0: That is a funny line.
2: I need good someone old like American this. Muscle. Yes.
0: I need somebody who's an aficionado and has seen them all and then can tell me, okay, before you die, if there's one Fast and Furious to watch, this is the one.
1: It's Tokyo Drift. It's Tokyo Drift. Wow, okay.
0: Tokyo Drift, I hear, is the best one. Yeah,
2: it's so good, man. Oh, the soundtrack. Oh, unbelievable.
0: All right, so that might be one just to knock it out. Just to say, I've seen one. I'm like, all right, Tokyo Drift. I'll be honest. I've never seen a John Wick. Now, I had no animus towards it. I don't even like action movies. And then I watched John Wick 4, and I was blown away. I go, this movie is incredible.
1: The original, the first one's the best one.
0: Yeah.
1: Like John Wick is great. Like a pencil. Like you need, the first one, it's so good. But John Wick is good. I like that you mentioned some of the most famous movies you haven't watched. I've never seen E.T.
0: Yeah.
1: And I've never seen the original Avatar.
0: Yeah, I'm missing out.
1: I'm trying to think what other huge blockbuster movies I haven't seen. I haven't seen the Marvel, the one where Iron Man dies in, the big
2: Avengers?
1: One. Yeah, I haven't seen that
0: Endgame.
1: One.
0: Avengers, Endgame.
1: I haven't seen
2: so
1: Endgame.
2: So good.
1: Yeah, that one's apparently really good.
2: Mm-hmm.
1: I think that's my list. Like, where are you on all the Marvel movies? That's not overrated? You're good with that?
0: No, I'm overrated. Yeah, I don't like those ones either. But I had to watch them so many years for Cinephile. So, like, this movie's going to make $100 million. I'm like, well, you can't do a movie podcast and not watch the Avengers movies. So I would watch them grudgingly and generally not enjoy them. But I did like Endgame. I thought, they just get so overstuffed by the end, right? There's it's 2 hours and 50 minutes and there's 17 different characters and Hawkeye's not getting nearly enough love. How about my boy Jeremy Renner? But I would enjoy them for what they were, but I wasn't really crazy about them, to be honest.
2: What a fraud hero, if I'm being honest. Mine is the Rocky franchise. Whatever.
0: That's a good one. I like that, Matty. That's a good take. I mean, the first Rocky is iconic and an important film, although it's ridiculous that it beat Taxi Driver and Network for Best Picture, two of the great films of the 70s. But whatever, I get it. Great story. Sylvester Stallone himself became an icon. But you're right. After that, Rocky 2, nobody really talks about. Rocky 3, you have Mr. T. Rocky 4 is an all-time great bad movie.
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0: the ball is in her court. She doesn't have a job. He does. Everyone's been talking about her. Not a lot of people have been talking about him in relation to the story. You turn on a microphone for 45 minutes and you just say, tell your side of the story. We don't have to do this bit about like, oh, this isn't real. We know it's real.
1: Yeah.
0: You tell your side of the story for 45 minutes.
1: And you win.
0: And then you win. Yeah. And then he has to potentially step down because it's too much. And there's no weekend counseling trip on the third day of the NFL draft that's going to undo it.
1: I'll be honest. That weekend counseling trip was BS. I wish we could, like, use... I wish DraftKings had, like, odds. I think they're probably still seeing each other. If I've been a cheater before. I've been in one of these situations.
0: Going right to the source.
1: Where you're cheating on somebody... Where you're cheating with someone who's also in another relationship, you always end up getting back after you get caught. I'll never forget, man. I told you I got the biggest embarrassment of my high school basketball career. Shout out to Todd Dombrowski at Magruder High School. I decided that I wanted to skip the team meal because I said my stomach was hurting because I wanted to make out with my girlfriend's best friend in the C stairwell. Denton and I got so into the makeout session that I missed the team bus. So I then had to have high school security take me from my school to the visiting school. And you know what my punishment was? I got put in with 0.8 seconds left on the clock. So wild.
0: Did you get a rebound?
1: I didn't get a damn thing. I didn't even take off my...
0: You had something earlier.
1: Westwood One Sports Tonight continues. Hopefully we get to do more of this. As we continue to... take you coast to coast. That was Denton's deliberations. I feel like we didn't get to everything in Denton's deliberations. We had a couple calls that we'll get to coming up on the other side. So make sure if you're on the line, you stay there. We'll get to you on the other side of the break. I want to reset things here when we come back. NBA postseason continuing to move along. Eastern Conference semis, Western Conference semis underway. The New York Knicks had another... pretty damn good win earlier tonight. I'll tell you why. Despite the Knicks being up 2-0, that series is not over. And then the San Antonio Spurs. I told you all Victor Wembanyama was the NBA star that had the most pressure on him going into the playoffs. Game one, historical performance on the defensive end, but the offense did not match. How did he perform tonight? And were the Spurs able to tie that series? We'll let you know next.
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0: come on. Should have broken it off right then.
1: Yeah, literally. That's the thing. I promise you, I don't think they're I'm speaking from experience when I say this. I don't think they've broken it off. Because think about it like this, if you're Mike. You're still a man at the end of the day, brother. And Diana's still a woman. You think Mike Vrabel...
0: I think we need to stop using the word affair. Yeah,
1: is it a relationship at this point?
0: I've never heard of a six-year affair. At that point, it has to be a relationship.
1: Yeah.
0: Is the thing that we saw at the Coldplay concert. Mm. Like 6 years. And everyone, I think the part that kind of stinks the most about this, just from like the casual, from the receiver of the information, it feels like a lot of people have known this in the NFL.
1: And they've been hiding it from us, right?
0: They didn't care. They're like, this is normal.
1: Yeah.
0: These pictures existed for a while.
1: Elle Duncan was doing something. And by the way, she wasn't wearing makeup. I'm not even gonna, why am I talking about Elle Duncan's appearance? She's a beautiful woman. I did not realize how much she depended on foundation, is what I will say. But I agree with you on that. It feels like a bunch of people knew about this and were not trying to jeopardize their relationships. Denton, I swear that I think that this is something that's continuing. Because think about it from like the most common standpoint, the most simplistic form. You're a man. You're married. You have a wife. You have kids. You were in an affair because you were unhappy with what your wife was providing you, clearly. So you went and got it from someone else. You think you're just all of us. If you were willing to cheat on your wife for it, Denton, then hot damn, I'm pretty sure you're probably still getting around with Miss Diana. I got to stop calling her Miss Diana.
0: The Miss Diana. Are you in line? Are you trying to be next? Uh-huh.
1: Please. No, that'd be...
0: Don't miss the bus.
1: Well, I learned my lesson. Let's do this. We spent a lot of time talking about Diana and Mike. I almost called them Diana and Mike Vrabel. Like they're married or something. Talk a lot about that affair. Let's get back into the hoops. Really, really fun night in the association, per usual. Conference semifinals continuing in both the Eastern Conference and the Western Conference. The New York Knicks up 2-0. I'll tell you how it happened next.
2: Patrick Mahomes, ACL tear late last year. No playoffs in KC for the first time in 12 seasons. But now, Andy Reid says the 3-time Super Bowl MVP is on track for OTAs. Could Mahomes really be 100% by week one? Westwood One Sports. Sportsnet 960, The Fan.
3: We constantly have the talk about the playoff format and everything. And I do think 1-8 would be much more fair. It seems wild that Dallas is not in the second round of the playoffs. Same with Tampa Bay when you watch them play. But then you get a first round like we just had. And it's like, you can take that from my cold, dead hands. We're not changing that thing for anything. So I am openly admitting that I'm a bit of a hypocrite when it comes to this, because I do wish we had the old format. But this format was endlessly entertaining right up until the last moment.
4: I'm the same as you. I wish I could remember who made the point that, you know, the league wants these. There's a natural feeling of, well, you should build toward the best matchups. But actually, if you're the league, do you want it right out of the gate to grab people's attention, to have these amazing matchups in round one and to get, you know, Dallas, Minnesota, or in this case, the example I should have cited is Tampa, Montreal, the closest series in the history of hockey, it felt like. And I do see certainly a logic to that, because everyone's amped up, everyone's ready to go. I mean, maybe you do get a better matchup on paper in round two, but like we just said, a lot of people are kind of, you know, exhaling and some are checking out and going, well, I'll come back when it's the final or the conference final. So I do see a certain logic to saying, give me the candy before dinner.
3: Yeah, exactly, right? Like, you look in the NBA right now, we were all kind of gearing up for, all right, yeah, first round, whatever, but give me Jokic against Wemby in the second round. Let's go Nuggets against Spurs, and the Minnesota Timberwolves had something to say about that. Anytime in sports where you have, okay, we're going to have this plan, and that'll lead to this, and everything's going to be great, usually sports happens and it gets in the way of the best laid plans. But as we're saying this, we got a pretty good second round too, with everything that's kind of gone through. You have the Conn Smythe early power rankings right now up on sports.

0: Sportsnet, and Logan Stankoven at number one. It feels like he has really leveled up. And like of the series that we have here in the second round, it feels like that one could be done the quickest because that line with him, Blake, and Hall just feels unstoppable right now.
1: Yeah, they've been really good all year. I remember I was in Detroit when Carolina came through, and that was when Stankoven had kind of gotten on a bit of a hot streak at that point as well. So, you know, I was talking to him and some of the guys on the team and Rod Brind'Amour about just, you forget everything this guy went through and, you know, being traded at such a young age and such a high-profile deal, going from, you know, a team that had drafted him and he'd already started to have a little bit of success, but boom, now you're in Carolina. This is his first full year in Carolina. He signed the big extension in the offseason. I'm not the first to make this point, but it's almost hard now to remember that he wasn't drafted by Carolina because the guy is clearly, you know, built in a laboratory to be a Carolina Hurricane with that super high motor that he's always had and that's always made him a guy that, despite his, you know, his 5'8" frame, was always regarded as a really good prospect. I mean, certainly once Dallas drafted him and he started to rise and was, I believe, captain of the World Junior team the year it was in Edmonton in the summer. You know, he was always someone who I think you knew is a high floor player. He's going to give you something. He's going to give you everything he's got. He's going to give you some offense. But, you know, what we're seeing right now, and not that anyone expects him to bury, you know, 20 goals in 20 playoff games, he's obviously going to cool a bit. But, you know, this scoring from him is could really be a sign of things to come. And obviously, we're talking about a team in Carolina that year after year has needed another goal or two in crunch time and has to be sitting here saying, all right, just how well can this break for us? Because we... granted, they played a really hard Ottawa team in the first round that we thought might go 6 or 7, and it went 4. Now you're playing Philly, and like you said, you don't ever want to get ahead of yourself because of sports, but you sure feel good about their chances to dust the Flyers in about 5 games. Now you're sitting in a conference final with 9 total games and no Florida Panthers waiting for you this time, and you've maybe hit on something with this second line, which is obviously scoring like a first line. And oh, by the way, Freddie Anderson, who we've all known, when given rest, can still be quite a good goalie. Well, if you could get him, say, 5 days off between series, how advantageous is that? You know, it's easy to get ahead of yourself because they're 5-0 and haven't lost the game, but man, it does feel like things are lining up well for the Canes.
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0: cost. But I'd be pretty pleased overall with what I was able to get from my guys in this one. And back at home coming up this weekend, maybe you're able to lock in and get on the scoreboard in this series, man. You can't go down 3-0. I ain't giving away state secrets. It is a must win coming up this weekend for Philadelphia. It may be a little bit easier to catch the dub, and here's why. Major, major revelation coming out of tonight's contest. OG Anunoby left this game with what's being described in this very vague reporting on this at this point as a hamstring injury. Watching the injury take place on video and watching his reaction after the hamstring flared up, the way that he tightened up and the way that he stiffened up, that doesn't seem like an injury that's just going to keep you out for a game. We may be seeing a situation right now with OG Anunoby where he's on the shelf for a little bit for the New York Knicks. And boy, would that be a major, major wrench in their plans. Because whether you like it or not, whether you want to admit it or not, OG Anunoby has been huge for the New York Knicks. He has been, at times, that second guy. At times, that third option. So, moving on and having to play without him, casual basketball fans might not get it. That's a tall, tall task. He is one of their wing stoppers. I rave about that perimeter trio all the damn time. OG Anunoby, Mikal Bridges, and Josh Hart. Yeah, Jalen Brunson is like the guy, the alpha, and the most skilled and talented guy, him and Kat. But like that trio on the perimeter, that's the glue of this team. Right? That's the mental toughness of this team. That's the physicality of this team is, you know, divvied out between those three guys. They set the tone on that end of the floor. So if you have to move forward without Anunoby, if I'm Paul George, I'm licking my chops. If I'm VJ Edgecombe, I'm licking my chops. If I'm Maxey, I'm licking my chops. We're going to see. To me, like I said, I'm not overreacting to this. I think this series is far from over. I think we're just getting started. Despite the Knicks going up 2-0 tonight, the biggest revelation to me, my biggest takeaway from this basketball game is the fact that OG Anunoby went down. His status moving forward is going to be key because the Knicks, they got championship aspirations. They will not, they cannot win the title if they aren't going to have OG Anunoby at their disposal. Tonight was a night of sending messages. I thought the Sixers sent a message to the Knicks saying, hey, we can guard you. Hey, we can compete with you. That game won. That's not reflective and indicative of how this series is going to go. We're going to punch back. The San Antonio Spurs, they got their lick back tonight as well. Minnesota came in there in game one and stole one. Anthony Edwards with an elite performance off the bench as he continues to be on a minutes restriction. Wemby was great setting the blocks record in game one, but offensively, I told you all, it wasn't enough. It wasn't enough. The main objective tonight for the San Antonio Spurs was to put pressure on that rim. They did it tonight. Their first 8 field goals were in the restricted area. That is a team responding to their head coach calling them out saying, hey, which version are we going to get tonight? Who are we? Are we the team that finished as the number 2 seed in the West? Are we the group that lost on Monday night? Spurs answered the challenge, man. The Spurs answered the challenge. Now, like I said about Knicks and Sixers, I'm going to reiterate the same thing here with this Spurs and T-Wolves series. They're tied at 1 apiece as this series is going to move to Minnesota coming up over the weekend. Minnesota may have been down tonight, but they're not out. As each passing day goes by and Anthony Edwards is able to get a little bit more R&R, a little bit more rest and recovery, I think Minnesota becomes that much more dangerous. Ayo Dosunmu came back tonight. He only played 10 minutes. I expect him to be much more impactful coming up over the weekend. I picked the San Antonio Spurs to win the finals before the season started. As we sit here two games into the Western Conference semis, I'm really not sure who's going to win the finals at this point. But that's why we watch the games. We analyze it. We spew our takes out, man. I am not prepared, though, to call this series yet. I had my boy texting me earlier this morning, man, because he was PO'd that he didn't bet the money line of the Timberwolves on night one. And I told him to. I said, hey, man, Minnesota might steal one. He said, dude, I think the series is over. That's why I said, pump your brakes. Anybody trying to call either of the two series that we saw tonight, right now, you're putting the chicken before the egg, so to speak. That's how I would put it. One final segment left to go as we'll put the show to bed as we do each and every night. Denton, what do you got for us tonight as we put the show to bed?
1: We honor a legend. We'll do it next.
2: Aaron Rodgers still hasn't decided if he's returning.
3: I thought at this point we would have known by now that he was going to play.
2: If the future Hall of Famer walks away, the Steelers will turn to a quarterback competition featuring Drew Aller, Will Howard, and Mason Rudolph. Not the plan, but is it their future? Westwood One Sports.
4: Sportsnet 960, The Fan.
5: Mr. Brent Grong, good morning. How are you?
6: Good morning. What a game seven.
5: Can I just say, may the fourth be with you?
6: Don't stop it.
5: Exactly.
6: Enough.
5: Thank you. Because I've been saying Star Wars is the most overrated movie franchise in the history of film.
6: That and Avatar.
5: Oh, okay. Whoa. You fired a shot at Avatar?
6: And Marvel.
5: Which Marvel?
6: All of them.
5: Okay, whoa.
7: Well, yeah, you would just put them all together. If you're going to put Star Wars together, you just put them all together.
5: Yeah. 960, 960, name and
7: it's
5: location.
7: It's also Rocky. It's none of those three that he mentioned.
5: Well, do
7: three that he mentioned are meh.
5: We will. Well, the original Rocky and Rocky IV are fantastic. 969, and even Creed, the spinoff of that, is pretty good.
7: Disagree.
5: You don't think Creed was good? At least the first one was good.
6: Anything new was pretty much garbage these days.
5: Wow. Okay.
7: He's just getting so old.
5: Yeah, yes.
7: You are getting old and grumpy.
6: There's no substance to anything anymore. It's just CGI. It's like, oh, I go ride a blue horse over a mountain.
5: I just think his eyebrows are really weird. His eyebrows are weird.
7: Who's Kron's?
5: No. Kron has beautiful eyebrows.
7: Whose eyebrows are
6: you
7: talking about?
6: You know what?
5: Sly Stallone. Oh. He's got those weird, like, tattooed on, like, painted on eyebrows. They're really weird.
6: At the barber now, they're starting to ask me if I want my eyebrows cleaned up.
7: Oh, I always get my eyebrows done.
6: I've never had them done.
5: What?
7: Mine are really, like, wispy. You can barely see them. They don't need a whole lot.
5: Yeah, they just burp.
6: I have a couple long ones that I can pluck out.
5: Or you can just get them trimmed up.
6: I don't know.
5: Yeah,
6: weird?
5: But apparently that, like, so I had, I'm glad you mentioned this, because I had this conversation with my guy, Blue. And did you know?
6: Is he 75 years old?
5: That
7: is he
5: two
7: your
5: haircuts
7: boy?
5: Ago, an hour before I sat in the same chair, Jay Woodcroft got his haircut there by my barber an hour before. The very same guy who looks like he's always getting hit in the nuts.
6: Whoa!
5: Jay Woodcroft.
7: Second round Jay Woodcroft.
5: Yeah, second round Jay Woodcroft with that jet black hair he has now.
6: And his hair's
5: Jim Benning school of hair dye.
6: His hair's like a helmet.
5: Yeah.
6: Just take the helmet off, trim it up, and then put it back on.
5: So my guy,
6: like a Lego man.
7: Yes, sir.
5: So my guy Blue says, you're my boy Blue. He says, that's nice. New. Like, yeah. A lot of older guys don't like their eyebrows trimmed. I'm like, why? I go, who wants a giant bushy eyebrow?
7: Mm-hmm.
6: Yeah, well, you know what? Like, if you got some strays, you can pluck those out, no problem. You don't need some guy going in there and cleaning your eyebrows up.
5: Yeah, but it's just a little burp.
6: I know.
5: The trimmer.
6: I got no problem with the comb doing a trim.
5: Yeah.
6: I've seen that.
5: 2 seconds.
6: Yeah.
5: Would you rather have a big bushy eyebrow up there?
6: Or like I don't
5: one
6: have,
5: of those
6: don't
5: where
6: have
5: like you can see it?
7: He doesn't have a lot of eyebrows.
5: I know. I'm just saying. I don't know why that's a thing. People are like, don't touch my eyebrows.
6: Well, it's on your face. You know what I mean?
5: So is your beard.
6: Yeah.
5: And I get that trend.
6: That's different.
5: All right.
6: Straight shaves are awesome.
5: Okay. No, takes a while. Brent Cron, game sevens yesterday. What if I would have told you heading into the weekend that the Habs are going to have the same amount of shots on goal in game seven as the Avalanche had goals yesterday? You would have said, what now?
6: You know, that doesn't sound as outlandish. I believe the Colorado can score nine. They've done it many times before, including last night.
5: Well, it was the first time in Stanley in their franchise history they scored nine in a playoff game.
6: Like 3 years ago, we saw the Oil and the Flames do it here, 9-6. Mm-hmm. Markstrom couldn't stop a beach ball, right?
5: What's changed?
6: Goodbye.
5: Not one, not much.
7: Just couldn't help himself.
5: And he got an extension.
6: And Montreal, I mean, they've been capped. Like, Vasilevsky has been good. He's not the same goaltender he was. The Lightning missing Hedman has hurt them defensively. But they did a great job of neutralizing Montreal, too, right? Like, they're big guns.
5: It was a tight series.
6: It was a very tight series, right?
5: Yep.
6: It was a fun series to watch, as defensive as it was. Dobish was fantastic. If they didn't have him in net, like, I love Marty St. Louis. You know, there's very few coaches on the planet that, like, he's been there. He seems like a player's coach, but he can also hold you accountable. Mm-hmm. It's almost like he's got that, he's got the best of both worlds, right? Kind of a hard-ass coach and a player's coach. I don't know.

0: I don't think pro wrestling would look the way that it looks today. I don't think I'd be, I may not even be in this industry. Like, pro wrestling had such an influence on my early childhood. That's how I got into sports. Good old Jim Ross. I wanted to be a play-by-play announcer because of him. Making every moment sound like the biggest ever. Shout out to Ted Turner. Shout out to Ted Turner. Shout out to Tina Turner, too. I know we're, this is probably ill-advised to do, but do we have the Paul Heyman audio? I feel like we can't get out of here without getting the Paul Heyman audio.
1: I mean, since we have so graciously brought professional wrestling to the forefront of the program as we put the show to bed, it is only right that WWE and ESPN have a deal, so WWE people are always on ESPN to promo events
0: so
1: as
0: awkward,
1: they take
0: by
1: place.
0: The way.
1: There is an event that's taking place this weekend, Backlash.
0: Or as one of the Sports Center hosts said, Backlash.
1: Here's what happens when you have a deal with ESPN and WWE. You get Paul Heyman on ESPN. This is Paul Heyman taking a very surprising shot at a NBA player.
2: Injury attacked you at the elimination chamber, if I remember correctly. But his opponent this Saturday, your guy, Bron Breakker now. I mean, I want to know what you feel about this. Is this an epic rivalry? I mean, explain to me these two individuals going at one another and the price.
3: It's a blowout. The price for Seth Rollins is to get his ass kicked by Bron Breakker this Saturday at Backlash. And by the time Bron Breakker is done with Seth Rollins at Backlash, Seth Rollins will have more excuses to offer than Jaylen Brown.
0: Ah! Catching a stray. Shout out to Paul E. That's how you do it, man. So apparently Stephen A. Smith is supposed to be doing something with WWE over the summer. I feel like he's a SummerSlam debut type of guy. I'm eager to see it, man. That's going to do it for another edition of Westwood One Sports Tonight. Thank you to Oliver. Thank you to Denton. Thank you to your calls. Drake Toll comes your way.
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0: Now, when they get to those finals, they're playing the San Antonio Spurs. Oh, here's why. Let's go back to last night in San Antonio. Westwood One Sports, the Westwood One Sports app. This is the Drake Toll Show.
1: The Astros have one of the worst records in baseball. And now superstar Carlos Correa is out for the year. After 12 straight postseason appearances with four pennants and two World Series titles, is Houston's dominance finally over? Westwood One Sports. Sportsnet 960, The Fan.
2: How do you think Flames should be feeling ahead of Lottery Day 2026?
3: Excited, fascinated, crossing their fingers. I mean, perhaps watching with a margarita with salt on the rim. I don't know. I mean, look, this is so far beyond anyone's control. Just sit back and enjoy it. I mean, that's the way I'd frame it, is a million things go into this, and I always remember the Colorado Avalanche, one of the worst seasons in NHL history, and they went into the draft lottery thinking there's only one player that truly matters here, and now that we slid to fourth, there's no chance we're getting him. Kind of worked out pretty good picking Cale Makar at four. Yeah. So I'd say regardless of whatever happens next, that you just enjoy the ride.
2: I ask you this question because you've sat in the room before. There is a, there is a feeling or a belief held in some corners that the NHL draft lottery is not actually a lottery. It's a sham and it's rigged, and the NHL will no way, they're not going to let Calgary get the number one overall pick, which look, I don't agree with that. I think
3: they sent Connor McDavid to Edmonton.
2: This is what I always say. If they were ever going to rig a draft lottery, Connor McDavid, a generational player, would not be playing in the second smallest market in the league. I digress. You've been in the room when they do the draw. You've watched the process. Can you please dispel any myths? And at the same time, educate us a little bit as to what the process is going to be like on Tuesday afternoon.
3: Well, I mean, I can. It's different now than when I was there. Like I don't know how you could rig something that's being shown to you live. Maybe if you weighted the balls and that was different. But, I mean, here's what I'll tell you. Collectively, I don't know, are the league's franchises worth $100 billion? Just like spitballing a number.
2: Somewhere in that range.
3: That. Yeah. Do you think that Gary Bettman, even after everything that he's gone through in his career, do you think he would open up the league to an antitrust lawsuit to rig whether a player goes to a certain destination or another? Like, the whole idea is like lunacy. Like, look, I enjoy a good conspiracy theory as much as the next person, and I'll have fun with you about anything from the JFK assassination and the grassy knoll to, pick any, you know, vaccine debate you want to have. I'll have it with you. But this one, I just don't get. Like, I've witnessed it with my own eyes, and people say, oh, they only invite you in so that you can tell everyone that there's no funny business, and you're the puppet and just a guy that's their mouthpiece. Like, what? Okay. Like, I mean, sure.
2: I've always thought of you as an NHL mouthpiece. That's usually how I describe you to people.
3: And that's the first thing people think of, is like, that guy bought and paid for.
2: Okay. So let's just have a little fun. Let's suggest the Flames do end up winning the draft lottery. If that ends up being the case, what are we talking about in terms of the type of player the Flames are getting, whether it's Ivar Stenberg or Gavin McKenna or whomever? Like, are we talking about a franchise changing player that the Flames are getting if they end up winning this lottery?
3: I think regardless of whichever player the Flames are picking based on where they finished, that they will be receiving a frontline impact player.
2: That's whether they win or not?

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1: One of the biggest question marks this offseason, Texans quarterback C.J. 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
2: Because it's May 4th, a.k.a. May the 4th be with you, I think Star Wars is the most overrated movie franchise of all time. 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We'll do some of those at the bottom of the hour. But first, NHL, MLB Network, NHL on Prime. 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Adnan, good morning. How are you?
3: I'm doing great. George, Matty, always a pleasure. From one George to another, you're just tapping on George Lucas and all that he created with Star Wars. I agree with you. I wouldn't go that far. I wouldn't say it's the most overrated franchise ever, but it's not something I get excited about. If there's a new, I think I just saw something pop up, some new stupid Star Wars Mandalorian coming up May 20th. Couldn't care less. I'm literally on that stuff, George. I do think the original movies, yeah, I think that they were blockbusters. They changed cinema. I can appreciate their appeal. And I enjoyed them certainly when I was 12 and 13. But I'm with you that I don't need to see 17 different iterations of the same damn story being told over and over again.
2: That was my point earlier. It's the same story. Although the plot twist, Luke, I'm your father, was one of the greatest in movie history.
3: Yes.
2: The weird dynamic between Luke and his sister, Princess Leia. Wait, that's my sister. This is weird. So what is the most overrated movie franchise then, Adnan?
3: Well, the question I'm often asked, you know, people say, what's your favorite movie, or what movie do you hate, or what movie do you like that most people hate? But honestly, the question I get asked a lot is, what's the most famous movies that you haven't seen? Because there's, you know, holes for everybody. We just don't have the time. So I think of a franchise of which a movie I've never seen. It's wildly popular, made over $1 billion at the box office. I've never seen a single movie of the Fast and Furious franchise. So that's my most overrated.
2: Okay.
3: I'm completely casting judgment without having seen it. So that's unfair. Right? It should be you've seen it, you think it's overrated. But I'm like, no. But by virtue of the fact I've completely ignored it, that tells you how little I think of it. I have no reason to watch them ever. So Fast and Furious, most overrated franchise for me.
4: Dominic Toretto is an all-time character. Like, all time.
2: You're talking early 2000s.
4: Iconic Vin Diesel.
2: Yeah, Vin Diesel probably the hottest actor for like 2 years in the early 2000s when Fast and the Furious came out. My favorite part of that original movie, and I only saw the original, is that they hijacked a truck that had like DVD players on it.
4: Yeah, DVD players,
2: it.
4: Players like, they were
2: well,
4: stealing.
2: Somebody please take the DVD players.
4: It was awesome.
2: And apparently they want to do one in space, which is the next one I'm going to see.
4: But he says at one point in the first one, I live my life a quarter mile at a time. And it's like, yes! Yes! Yes!
3: That is a funny line.
4: I need good old American muscle! Yes!
3: I need somebody who's an aficionado and has seen them all and then can tell me, okay, before you die, if there's one Fast and Furious to watch, this is the one.
2: Oh, it's Tokyo Drift. It's Tokyo Drift. Wow, okay.
3: Tokyo Drift, I hear, is the best one. Yeah,
2: it's okay. So good, man. Oh, the soundtrack. Right. Oh, unbelievable.
3: All right, so that might be one just to knock it out. Just to say, I've seen one. I'm like, all right, Tokyo Drift. I'll be honest. I'd never seen a John Wick. Now, I had no animus towards it. And then I watched John Wick 4, and I was blown away. I thought, this movie is incredible.
2: The original, the first one's the best one.
3: Yeah.
2: Like John Wick is great. Like a pencil. The first one is so good. But John Wick is good. I like that you mentioned some of the most famous movies you haven't watched. I've never seen E.T.
3: Yeah.
2: And I've never seen the original Avatar. I'm trying to think what other huge blockbuster movies I haven't seen. I haven't seen the Marvel one where Iron Man dies in, the big
4: Avengers
2: one. Yeah, I haven't seen that
3: Endgame.
2: One.
3: Avengers, Endgame.
2: I haven't seen
4: so
2: that
4: one. So good.
2: Yeah, that one's apparently really good.
4: Mm-hmm.
2: I think that's my list. Like, where are you on all the Marvel movies? That's not overrated? You're good with that?
3: No, I'm overrated. Yeah, I don't like those ones either. But I had to watch them so many years for Cinephile. So, like, this movie's going to make $100 million. I'm like, well, you can't do a movie podcast and not watch the Avengers movies. So I would watch them grudgingly and generally not enjoy them. But I did like Endgame. I thought, you know, they just get so overstuffed by the end, right? There's like, it's 2 hours and 50 minutes and there's 17 different characters and Hawkeye's not getting nearly enough love. How about

0: Think that parading on anyone's bankruptcy is fun. I would never make fun of anyone who declares for bankruptcy. Some of my closest and most personal friends have done so. Shiloh Sanders, on the other hand, for as much as he's talked, you know, for as controversial a figure as Shiloh Sanders has been in his career, for as odd a guy as he seems, and does not have the right of a media darling, this is a spot where it's almost expected. Like, you know what? Yeah, Shiloh Sanders would be $11 million in debt. And the vernacular that Dion's given about his kids has not been one of accountability. I mean, did you watch him playing at Colorado? I think Dion's good for college football. But if you follow the Shiloh saga, does this surprise you? It should. $11 million. How do you do that? That's an impressive amount of money from Deion Sanders' son. Ugh. I wish I could be $11 million in debt. Nachos, living heads. I should try it sometime. Addy Bates produces. Curtis Poindexter on the board. Our obituaries are coming up. It is Westwood One Sports and the Westwood One Sports app. Who is dead today? Thor? Huh. 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

0: Here's your fourth headline. Luka Doncic says being injured during Lakers' playoff run has been very frustrating.
1: I could see that. No, I see where he's coming from. I think some people will read into this too much. The Lakers are... they get the consolation prize of being in the second round of the NBA tournament, being in the Western Conference semifinals. But there's no way. Oklahoma City is a 15.5-point favorite again tonight. There is no way the Lakers win this series. And I don't see them being that competitive the rest of the way either, with or without Luka. So, yeah, I would be sad too. But even with Luka, the Thunder win in 5 games, maybe 6 games, even with Luka. So I'm okay. It's okay.
0: This isn't a headline. It's a tweet, but I want you to react to it. It says, rest in peace to Ted Turner, the last owner to manage a game and the last owner to host a wet t-shirt contest.
1: Yeah. Things used to get wild. Old Fulton County Stadium. I passed by it yesterday. I'm in Atlanta. You can kind of feel it. People here are shocked by this. Ted Turner, long time, like Atlanta Braves legend. We have moved past the era of wet t-shirt contests, but the Turner brand lives on. Definitely one of the most hands-on owners of all time, and he did manage one game, a 2-1 loss for the Atlanta Braves after firing a manager who'd lost 16 straight. That's Ted Turner, baby. Rest in peace. Cool-looking guy. He was the... I've got to figure out my analogy there. But I'm a Ted Turner guy.
0: Well, if you won the contest, you got to kiss him, and you got $500.
1: Wow, I didn't know that they were allowed to kiss Ted Turner. That's kind of crazy. He's like the Robert Redford looks-wise. He's got that, like, suave.
0: No. Robert Redford MLB is a very owners. Gorgeous man. Not anymore. But no. Okay. He is not Robert. Do not ever insult Robert like that.
1: Oh, my God. I like Robert Redford, friend of the program. Addie Bates produces. Curtis Poindexter runs the board. When we return, Jake Hassan joins the Drake Toll Show. Let's talk some small round ball. This is the Drake Toll Show.
2: Patrick Mahomes, ACL tear late last year. No playoffs in KC for the first time in 12 seasons. But now, Andy Reid says the 3-time Super Bowl MVP is on track for OTAs. Could Mahomes really be 100% by week one? Westwood One Sports. 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
3: Rebound, Backlund scores! Michael Backlund picks up the rebound, buries it, and he gives the Flames another 2-goal lead. It is 4-2.
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10: Good morning. Waking up, moving well. You're going to find few distractions, though there is still some light road work happening in the northwest, northeast. This is at Stony Trail and Deerfoot. Final stages of overnight road work here on the ramps to and from each of those main routes. You'll see crews cleaning things up, and that should fully wrap up in the next 10 minutes or so. In the southeast, you'll find Deerfoot Trail moving well northbound from Stony past the Iverstrung Bridge at Anderson Road, and then on towards Glenmore and Pagan Trail. In the 660 News Radio Traffic Center, I'm Tanya Blakeney. 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
0: Centers it, Olofsson shoots and scores! Victor Olofsson fires a rocket! Sent over to Motto, who shoots and scores! Only Motto one time to the puck. 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What a shot by Zane Parak, who fires a laser beam! Here comes Strom dancing, and Strom shoots, and he scores! Ryan Strom!
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0: Oh, hi. Hi. The Big Show, Russick and Rose. Sportsnet 960, The Fan. 2 days after getting kicked in the groin from the NHL draft lottery.
1: Oh, I forgot about that.
0: You're over it?
2: Not anymore.
0: Okay. Hey, we got stuff to do today. We have a show for you, for your listening enjoyment. We are not sure if Brent Cron's coming in studio at the top of the next hour.
2: I'm pretty sure.
0: Like, give me a percentage.
2: 72%.
0: Okay. So Brent Cron's probably coming in studio for the hour coming up. We'll talk to Sportsnet NHL draft guru, Mr. Sam Cosentino, coming up at 7:30. Get his thoughts on, hey, Flames have the 6th pick. What are you thinking there, Sammy Cos? Great job on the broadcast, too. And we didn't talk about that guy with the ponytail who was pulling the numbers, but whatever.
1: No, I was really surprised he escaped your ire.
0: Well, I was too bitter and angry about what went down. But that guy was a legend.
1: Rock solid.
0: I love... Like, I don't know how many people in your life, when you're listening, have a ponytail. Maybe you have one yourself.
2: Mm.
0: It's definitely a vibe. A ponytail is a vibe.
2: That's a responsibility.
0: How so?
2: If you have a ponytail, you have a responsibility to
0: be awesome.
2: To live up to it, yeah.
0: Okay. I agree. Just like if you still spike your hair.
2: Yeah.
0: I think that's awesome, too.
2: Cronner spikes his hair.
0: Sort of, but not really.
2: What do you mean?
0: Kind of does. And then he like brushes it like forward.
2: It suits him. Don't get me wrong.
0: Yeah. Well, he's got a big head.
2: That's a big head. That's
0: Did I ever tell
2: head.
0: You my take on guys with like white hair?
2: No.
0: So once I tell you this take, look, Maddie just gave me. Once I give you this take, you're never going to look at dudes with white hair. Older dudes with white hair, their head always just looks bigger with white hair.
2: Okay.
0: It's like a horse.
1: The hair looks bigger?
0: No, their head looks bigger.
1: Oh.
0: With white hair.
2: Huh.
0: Hmm. You ever notice that? You see like a white-haired gentleman? Like, wow, what a big dome.

0: accentuates the size of their dome. I've noticed that.
1: All I can think of is Matthew Modine from like Stranger Things.
0: Oh, okay.
1: And he does have a pretty large head relative to his body now that I think about it.
0: See? Now you'll never look at dudes with white hair the same. Like my old shop teacher, the wood shop teacher. I never took wood shop in high school, surprisingly enough. Mr. Hunter, he had a big white head of hair, and he was like a horse. I've said it before. He's the guy who used to put his boots up on the sanding belt and sand them up real nice.
2: Yeah, get them nice and smooth.
0: Mr. Hunter.
1: Did you have the option to take woodworking?
0: Yeah.
1: I don't think there was an option here. I think you just had to take it.
0: Yeah, like I could have took.
2: Ours was an option. It was shop class. We didn't all have to take it.
0: Huh. Yeah, I could have been a real man and actually took like auto mechanics and like get under the hood.
2: Yeah,
0: like, we didn't work on carburetors and stuff. But again, I wasn't a man enough. You know, you'll never guess why I never liked taking those classes.
1: Why?
0: Why do you think?
1: You didn't like the drugs?
0: I didn't want to get dirty. Like, that's essentially.
2: Yeah, I was going to say a lot of multiple touching areas.
0: Grease, oil, dirt. You know, I'm like, that's not me. Mm. I don't like this. Like, I could have. I'm like, this isn't me. I don't like this at all.
1: I didn't do very well in that class because I was so distracted by my teacher. He kept saying, he's like, and you got to get the white paint. And I got a whistle.
0: Really?
1: I was so distracted the whole time.
0: Oh, interesting.
1: Then he got fired.
0: Oh, what?
1: Yeah, I don't want to talk about that.
0: Why?
1: It was bad.
0: What do you mean?
1: I don't know if I'm legally allowed to say
0: that. Okay, then let's not do it. Let's not get in trouble today. Hey, you know how we don't get in trouble? By giving stuff away to our listeners. Two tickets to the Oxford Stomp. Yeah, Oxford Stomp.
2: Yeah.
0: So what we're going to do is we're going to tell you to lie on the street so then the cops can come in and give us grief. No, we're not going to do that.
1: You're going to get us in trouble now.
0: Arkells, Portugal, The Man, Cannons, and the Blue Stones. The Oxford Stomp Festival.
2: How many of those have you heard of before, George?
0: I definitely know the Arkells.
2: Portugal, The Man's been around for a long time.
1: Yeah, you know the song Feel It Still?
2: Feel It Still, that's a banger.
0: I've probably heard it.
1: Yeah. Mm-hmm. It's a great song.
0: I don't know who the Blue Stones are.
2: I don't know.
0: Do you know?
2: Blue Stones, no.
0: I know it's Arkells, and it's not the Arkells. It's just Arkells.
2: The Blue Stones are from Windsor.
1: Okay.
2: I don't know much about these guys. Mm. What's the other group?
0: Cannons?
1: No, Cannons and the Blue Stones. I believe that's one band.
2: No.
0: Oh. Are you sure?
1: I don't know.
2: No, it's not. It's two bands. Nice try.
0: Cannons and the Blue Stones. Do we figure it out?
1: Yeah, it's two bands.
2: Yeah.
1: That's a good thing about these concerts. Like, every time it's Stampede, you get a bunch of people that, like you'll find someone that's like, they're my favorite band. Like, amazing. These are for you. Enjoy.
0: Yeah. You get, it's a buffet of music.
1: I like that.
0: During Stampede. You know the weather's starting to turn, and we're headed towards incredible weather. On my long commute into work today, walking the 200 steps or so it takes me to get to work. Mm. Saw Stampede flags flying over traffic lights.
2: They got put up yesterday. I think Gronner pointed them out when we were in studio yesterday.
0: Yeah. You know it's that time of year when the warm weather is almost upon us. So much so, Maddie's wearing shorts for the second show in a row, and I didn't notice yesterday. Mm-hmm. Well, you're wearing shorts, too.
1: Yeah, first shorts day casually of the year.
0: Wow.
1: It's a big day.
0: Look at you guys. And you rollerbladed.
1: Whoa.
2: It's Blade Gang season,
0: wow.
2: Yo.
0: Wow. And the rollerblades.
2: I got a flat tire, so I'm blading.
0: You still
2: this
0: didn't,
2: week.
0: Like, didn't your brother fix that for you?
2: No, I just told him about it last night.
0: Oh.
2: He why, also makes me
0: lazy to text you?
2: No, he makes me feel like an idiot when things happen in the car. So,
0: you don't like to like, it's like you're disappointing him?
2: Yeah.
0: That's
2: exactly.
0: Essentially what it is.
2: 100%.
0: You're like, I'm not a real man like you. So, well, here's what's wrong with my car.
2: I can't fix a car. I wouldn't call him a real man, but I can't fix a car like he can.
0: Okay.
1: It's still brothers.
0: Yeah. Okay.
3: You can thank me later, Jiffy.
0: Yeah, you should have called them.
2: I don't know if they do cars.
0: Yeah.
1: Yesterday, Matt's like, I got a flat tire. I don't know what to do. I was like, call your brother. He goes, oh, yeah.
0: What's what I said?
2: Yeah, but I was like, yeah, but like I had to get home, so I had to go change it in the parkade. It was a whole thing. And,
0: yeah.
2: Pain in my ass.
0: The best is when somebody changes a tire and you're on the highway and somebody with like a donut is going like 120 on the highway.

0: given zero you-know-whats.
1: I had to drive home from Edmonton with a donut once.
0: Really?
1: Well, I think we drove to Red Deer or Drayton Valley or something like that. Like,
0: okay.
1: Halfway, maybe, before we got to an actual mechanic shop that could sell us a real tire.
0: Yeah, it's dangerous stuff.
1: Yeah, you basically have to go like 25K under the speed limit with your hazards on all the time.
0: Yeah.
1: We also weren't on like the QE2. We took one of the side roads, but certainly helped.
0: I can't tell you how you want to get woken up while you're behind the wheel. Be behind a transport truck and one of their tires pops. That wakes you up a little bit.
1: I bet.
0: You're like, well, there's the pieces of shrapnel. I remember I was driving to work, the old place, and there was a limo in front of me. And all of a sudden, this smoke started to billow from the back of the limo. I'm like, what's going on here? And all of a sudden, the tire just explodes.
1: Oh.
0: And they're driving, and like sparks are just shooting everywhere.
1: Why would it smoke and then the tire explodes?
0: Yeah, I don't
1: explodes.
0: Know, but that was what's going on. It was not good. Maybe and then, like, you had to instantly, like, pull over.
2: Was it Wiz Khalifa at Scotiabank Arena?
0: Yeah, I don't know. Maybe. Could have been. All right, we got lots to do. So we got tickets to this Oxford Stomp giveaway.
1: Mm-hmm.
0: It's Friday, July 10th. Rain or shine? Rain or shine?
2: Bring your umbrella.
1: This is a banger. It goes down just over by the Stampede Grounds, just a little bit north of them.
0: Yeah, Prince's Island Park.
1: Oh, Prince's Island. Excuse me. I think it's usually been at Fort Calgary.
0: Yeah, it's Prince's Island Park. So there you go. We have a pair of tickets to give away. We'll do that coming up at 8:30, and we'll give you the text topic coming up at the top of the next hour with, we think, Brent Cron in studio. So we're hoping we do that. We have Sam Cosentino coming on the show at 7:30, and our guy, Kevin Barker, 8 o'clock. Blue Jays lost again yesterday. Not good.
1: Bad.
0: Rays are pesky. They're good.
1: A lot of season, George.
0: There is a lot of season. It is May. You should just call it like you did last year. I think that was a good luck charm.
1: No,
0: for the
1: I
0: Blue
1: said
0: Jays.
1: Loss. I already felt that way about 6 weeks ago. So.
0: Okay. Yeah.
1: Now,
0: you
1: now I'm always. Trying to be positive. Beat.
2: No, this is over.
1: Yeah. They're pretty cooked.
2: They're cooked. How many? Like, they're going for 54 in a row.
0: Okay.
2: On this pace.
0: So I did enjoy yesterday
2: not
0: perusing.
2: The Habs game?
0: What?
2: Sorry.
0: What? Sorry?
2: Not the Habs game.
0: Okay. It's one game. Yeah. I know. They lost. I watched it. We'll talk about it.
2: I was just trying to predict what you're saying. I was trying to finish your sentence.
0: Like, hey, yeah, I know. Like, they lost. We'll talk about it. Like, if you want to throw it in my face, that's fine. Go ahead.
2: I thought that's what we were doing.
1: I just feel better. I think he was throwing it in your face.
0: Does that make you feel better? What is wrong with your cough these last couple days?
3: I got sick.
0: Okay.
1: Sick all last week. What are you talking about?
0: You didn't sound that sick last week.
1: I was. Shan was pretty aware that I was pretty sick by the end of the week.
0: Yeah. I don't know. You hit it well.
1: Yeah, try and hide it from you because it makes you insane.
0: Yeah, well, yeah, I am insane.
1: I'm trying to do you a favor by keeping my wellness in check.
0: Keep it on that side.
1: Keep it in doubt.
0: Keep it on that side there, Pilgrim. So, perusing social media yesterday, I had a lot of chuckles.
1: Why?
0: A lot of smiles on my face. The old Who Says No trades by Calgary Flames Twitter. My favorite was this one. And honestly, Who Says No? Calgary's sixth pick. In this upcoming draft, and Zach Whitecloud to the Sharks for the second pick. Who says no?
2: That's actually pretty good.
1: I don't think it's crazy.
0: I think that's insane.
2: Yeah, that's insane.
1: You look back at some of the trades that have been like in the top 10. The Daily Faceoff had a story about it. And when there are people who are moving just a little bit, there hasn't actually been a lot maybe that you would consider needed to move from 4 to 6 to 4 or something like that. 6 to 2 is a big jump. It would take more than Zach Whitecloud. Don't get me crazy.
0: Of course it would, yeah.
1: Don't get it twisted here. But if you are the Sharks, you're like, hey, we could drop back. We could still get a defenseman. Plus, we get Whitecloud, who could play in our top four right now. And we need more people like that that can play for us right now, who have been on winning teams. I don't hate it as a starting point, actually.
2: You'd have to involve one of the second round picks, maybe.
1: Oh,
2: two.
1: Of course. Sure. Who cares?
0: Yeah, I don't think that's
1: whatever.
0: Any question. I think the second round pick is extremely valuable. So,
1: which one?
0: Like, no. I mean, the second overall pick is what I mean is extremely valuable. Yeah. But, hey, we talked to Connie yesterday. Probably had one of the all-time clips on the show for the year.
1: Got to put it in the Hall of Size.

0: Yeah, it was definitely up there. It's one of the best ones. He wants to move up. He wants to be active. He's got a lot of ammunition.
1: Are we really going to do this until the end of June? Talk about them trading up every day?
0: Well, they're not going to trade up because it's impossible to trade
1: up. That's what I mean. Like, what are we doing?
0: I smiled because of I saw the fan base just so desperate to move up with all these trades that will never happen.
1: Probably not going to happen. You lost the lottery. You're probably going to pick sixth. So,
0: and you might get a star.
1: You probably will get a very good player.
0: Yeah. You hope.
1: Tell you what, something I saw as a silver lining yesterday was Frankie's top five.
0: Okay. Lay it on me.
1: Stenberg one.
0: Okay.
1: To the Leafs. Verhoeve two to the Sharks. McKenna three to the Canucks. Reed four to the Blackhawks. And then Carroll's five to the Rangers.
2: Mm.
0: So that leaves Caleb Malhotra in the laps of the Calgary Flames?
1: Yeah. Yesterday we were like, Books, is there any way? And he kind of laughed and said no. But
0: yeah. With all due respect to Frank, who I love, and we have him on every Friday.
1: Yeah, like I would be absolutely slack jaw stunned if the best center in the draft was still there at six.
0: I think what's even more stunning is Gavin McKenna slips to three. I don't think there's any chance Gavin McKenna slipping to three.
1: I wouldn't rule it out.
0: Okay. That'd be super interesting. I'm sure Canucks fans would love it.
1: Mike Greer didn't look overly excited when he won the lottery.
2: Yeah,
1: I think he would have rather preferred to pick after the top two so that he could just get a defenseman and not have to worry about it. Because now at two, he faces that decision.
0: Like, oh, no, I got to be a GM.
1: Well, okay, fine. I understand what you're doing there.
0: Yeah.
1: But if we're being realistic, he has a choice to make here.
0: Mm-hmm.
1: Does your team actually need McKenna when you have Eklund, Misa, Smith, Celebrini? And the list goes on. Plus, you have to have veterans in your top nine, right? Like, you can't just have all kids.
0: Right.
1: So, at some point, you run into the ability to put these guys in your top nine. They really need blue liners. They have Shakir Mukhamudulin, who looks like a fine 4-6 guy.
0: Congrats on the name. You nailed that one.
1: It's been around for a while.
0: Yep.
1: And then Sam Dickinson.
0: Yeah.
1: That's it.
0: Now,
1: and Dickinson was real up and down this year when he played, very much similar to Zane Parekh.
0: Yeah. Can I just, can I counterpoint your point? counterpoint. This might be the last time the Sharks draft this high in years. So I think you just take the big skill and you figure it out.
1: But
0: that's kind of
1: by that
0: rationale.
1: Token, like, wouldn't you want to make sure that if you're getting one last great pick that it's a defenseman, like one of the places you don't have it?
0: I'm just going by of what Booksy and I'm sure Sammy Cause will tell us. It's the two guys at the top of the draft and then take your pick.
1: I don't disagree with you.
0: So I'm just going by because honestly, again, I'm super transparent when it comes to prospects in the NHL. I don't watch junior hockey. I don't watch college. No, but none of us in this city watch college hockey unless you're Matt Devlin and your kid's playing on two Ivy League teams.
1: Also not in this city, but
0: not in this city, but yes. He was on the show and he talked about he knew college hockey.
1: Also, my dog Joe, who was a host at the Saddle Dome, was always watching college hockey.
0: Oh, wow. That's, again, there's a limited number of people
1: in this
0: city. I know
1: he listens, so I better put some cash on my name.
0: All right, Joe. Shout out Joe. It is early. Good morning. There's a limited number of people who watch college hockey in this city, which is great. But it just reminds you of, oh, who are they going to take if that's a mistake? Look at the Ducks. Everybody was like, what are they doing taking Beckett Sanika when he went? And they're like, what are they doing? All of a sudden, he's been a star for them this year. Had a big game last night as well.
1: Mm-hmm.
0: Like, you just don't know. Like, you just don't know. And I just hope, I have faith in what the Flames are going to do. And as Book said yesterday, I think the most likely outcome, and he said it, make all the picks. Make them all.
1: Unless you can try and trade up. Like,
0: sure.
1: I would try and do it, but yeah.
0: Yeah. Make them all.
1: Like, there is a certain, like, we talked about it yesterday. You still need to win one of these at some point. You still need to get the stud in here.
0: Yeah.
1: But while you are in the middle of a rebuild, you have to have, you can't have one good draft and that be it. Like, the Stars have one good draft, and that really helped them. But there's a lot of other guys on their team right now who have come from before then and after then. We talk about the Robertson, Ottinger, Haskinen draft a lot, but they had other good years around it.

0: Yeah. You have to get the stud at the top, but around it, you have to be able to support. And you could argue they did that last year, getting a defenseman in. Defensemen take longer to develop. You like the idea of getting the defenseman early, especially because there was a ton of them in that particular draft, the Seneca draft. Then you get a center, which you needed a little bit further in the draft. You didn't really have the same type of ability to choose at 16 rather than 9. Mm-hmm. And now you're here. So, yeah, it's about adding more and more players into the pile, right? Who's going to be the most effective? Who knows? Like, could it be one of the early second rounders? Could it be the last pick in the second round? Maybe. But you start to look at guys who made the jump last year. Suniev needs to find a B game, but the A game looks like he could be someone that can score. That's a third round pick, right? Basha, maybe going to be a guy, tough first year pro as an overager. What's he going to be? Stoxili is who they just signed. That's another second rounder. Like, you already have a couple of clips in the bullets in the chamber.
1: Yep.
0: And you're going to get to add a whole lot more here when you get to the podium at the end of June. So, like we've talked about, they've got a whole bunch of picks in the top 70, 8 in the top 70 right now. You feel really good about going in there and leaving with a slew of talent across your roster.
1: And let's not forget, it's going to take 2, 3, 4 years for these guys to have an impact on the Calgary Flames, more than likely, because you're not getting that top of the draft. Gavin McKenna's playing
0: the 6 overall guy. October. I don't know about 2 or 3 years. Like,
1: sure,
0: that's probably closer. You'd hope that's
1: a year and a half.
0: A year or
1: kind
0: 2.
1: Of thing.
0: Yeah, exactly. But sure. The other guys, for sure.
1: Yeah. It's going to take time, but you just want to make sure that you keep making those picks. All these, and again, it's so hard to quantify these things, but you see a lot of these articles written about who's got the best, you know, prospects, draft picks in hockey right now. The Flames are always, you know, in the top 10 to top 5 on prospects right now in the NHL. And prospects are always how other teams view them, which is fine, but again, you just have, as you mentioned, more bullets in the chamber, the better for the Calgary Flames. It just blows that you don't have a chance to see Gavin McKenna jerseys floating around downtown Calgary yesterday already. Because I'm sure there would have been. People have been like, okay, we got this guy. Boom. It's already happening in Toronto. You see videos of people with McKenna jerseys already walking around. Mm-hmm. And then you hear like John Chick is like, well, you know, maybe we explore. There's no way they're trading the number 1 overall pick. There's just no way. Just take it and that's it. Just make the deal.
0: Actually drives me insane when GMs say that.
1: Like, just, we're gonna see what's out there. You know, we gotta do our due diligence and see what's out there. Like, the Leafs luck into this thing, and they're going to trade it all of a sudden to move down and then get, like, a couple other guys? Come on. No, we got to fill more holes in our roster. Or we just make the number 1 pick because we're very fortunate to get it, and let's take a guy who could change the fortunes of a franchise around. We could do that.
0: Would you trade your first next year and 6 for 1?
1: The 1 overall?
0: Yeah.
1: If I'm the Flames?
0: Next year, unprotected.
1: Ooh, unprotected.
2: I don't like it. You still have number 6 this year. I would not.
1: I would.
2: No.
1: I would.
0: I don't know.
1: They need skill, high-end skill.
2: You might get it next year.
1: Yeah. Yeah, but on the blue line, and I know he's incredible.
0: Well,
2: that's like,
0: and there's also Alexi Joseph.
1: Sure. Yeah,
0: there's other guys, but. Yeah.
1: But they don't have anybody like Gavin McKenna in the organization.
0: Yeah.
1: That's the thing. They don't have anybody like him. And then, I hate it. But referencing social media yesterday, too, the amount of highlights I saw of Gavin McKenna, especially some of the goals he scored in the Dub, you're like, this is so nasty. He was just making those guys look like children. You're like, ugh. Why, Jesus? Why? Why not that stupid lottery ball to get sucked in? You know why, Maddie? Because there was a magnet in number 12, and it got sucked up, and it was fixed, and it was rigged. The amount of rigged stuff always puts a smile on my face. But yeah, you know what? I'm trading 6 and an unprotected first for 1.
2: I'm not.
1: The Leafs would be like, we're not doing that.
0: If I'm the Leafs, I would think about it for sure.
1: Because of the unprotectedness of next year?
0: Well, because they don't have their next 2 firsts, and they're both unprotected.
1: Yeah.
0: They have to give 1 to Philly and 1 to Boston.
1: Yeah, apparently the league's going to have to rule on that, the Philly one. But apparently the league's going to side with Philly in this one.
0: Well, it sounds like if it's in the top 10, Toronto gets to choose who they give the picks to. And if it's outside the top 10, then Philly gets next year and Boston gets the year after.
1: What
0: That's what Elliot said yesterday.
1: What a great thing.

0: Eh? Well, you get to choose which one we want to give them. Yeah, like it's cool or something.
1: That's such a awful thing to have to do.
0: Oh, great. Just, like, right.
1: Tank one of your relationships.
0: I got two puppies I love. I got to give them both away, but where are they going? Hey, you'll have a good home over here.
2: Yeah,
0: like it's not like it's cool. Well,
1: but the idea to me that you have to pick, and like that's an obvious slight to one of the franchises.
0: Yeah.
1: The one that you choose to not give it to would be slighted, would they not?
0: Yeah.
1: Like you're kind of, it's not like John Chayka's like, I don't think every 30, I don't know if I've, all 31 GMs welcomed him to the league yet.
0: Yeah. I don't know.
1: But I don't know if he's in any position to be burning any more bridges.
0: Connie got his number yesterday. He'll reach out eventually. Go, hey, what up?
1: I thought Connie handled that question well. Hey,
0: Gronner, we got a text on the Jason.Mortgage text line. I think the Leafs should trade Austin Matthews to the Sharks for the second overall pick.
3: Going to take a little bit more than that, Georgie.
2: Get one and two. Sure.
0: Okay.
3: Why not? I mean, Austin Matthews hasn't been great for like 2 years.
0: Why not? All right. What do you got coming up on the road support? We'll talk about this Habs game. I have lots of things to say.
1: Playoffs.
0: Uh-huh.
1: Baseball, basketball. Mm,
0: baseball.
1: A little bit of golf.
0: Yeah. Oh, it's a big tournament this week.
1: The Truist.
0: Ahead of another major next week.
1: Don't
0: love it.
1: All right. Quail Hollow.
0: Did you check your phone? Is Brent Cron coming in?
4: He has not answered me.
0: That's okay. Fine. All right. We also have two tickets to give away to the
2: Oxford. I'm done talking about these Calgary Flames.
0: Oxford Stomp giveaway. I love that clip. My favorite is, it's funny, I was listening to sports radio the other day.
2: You know what's funny? I was listening to sports radio the other day and...
0: like our station. He doesn't listen to anything else. He was listening to our station. I love it. All right. We'll do give a pair of tickets away to the...
4: Wait.
0: What?
4: He's on.
0: He's coming in studio?
4: He's coming.
0: All right, we better get to the Rose Report. Big show.
2: I'm not done talking about these Calgary Flames.
0: Rusick and Rose. Sportsnet 960, The Fan.
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6: Find travel speed on McLeod Trail affected by some road work in the southeast. North and south between Canyon Meadows Drive and James McKevitt Road. Left lanes closed in both directions there. To the northeast on 16th Avenue, westbound volume just beginning to see a traffic light delay through 68th Street. Fairly short-lived delays, if anything, right now. Westbound then past 52nd and on towards the Deerfoot lanes are moving quite well. In the 660 News Radio Traffic Center, I'm Tanya Blakeney. 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

0: Big Show, Russick and Rose. Sportsnet 960, the fan, top of the hour, for the hour. We're about 95% sure now, Shan?
1: No, we're 100% sure. He said he's coming.
0: Oh, okay. All right. Big Show Flames analyst, Stanley Cup observer, Mr. Brent Cron, going to join us. Sammy Cause and Tino, 7:30. Kevin Barker, 8 o'clock. Man, what a show. And we got two tickets to the Oxford Stomp Festival that Shan and Groner announced yesterday.
1: Darn right.
0: With Arkells, Portugal the Man, Cannons, and the Blue Stones. I've heard of one of those groups. So we'll do that coming up at 8:30. That's for Friday, July 10th. But right now, busy night in the Stanley Cup playoffs. Always busy in the sports. It's that time of year.
2: Hell yeah.
0: Time of the Rose Report is brought to you by Motorworks, servicing your BMW and Mini. 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Do you know the words to that song?
2: No.
3: Marty Rose.
4: Matt Rose.
5: Matt Rose.
6: Adam Rose.
7: Rose and Blue.
8: Matty Rose.
9: Matty Rose.

0: Rose and Matty Rose.
1: Sure, first off, that's a sweet mustache.
2: We got this guy, Matt Rose.
3: Good morning, friends. Welcome aboard. It's a Thursday.
4: Thursday. You want to say it in a Serbian accent? Family would say
3: Thursday.
4: Thursday. Like Thursday.
5: You got
4: like
5: the Serbian Thursday. National?
4: Is that no. This is Red Star Belgrade.
5: Oh, okay, my bad.
3: That's the club team.
4: Yeah, that's the big team.
5: It's the right colors.
4: It's the Red Star Belgrade.
3: Isn't Belgrade the capital?
4: It is.
3: Yeah.
4: Where my parents were born.
3: Yeah, so they would have the
4: kind of played in the Champions League.
5: Oh, wow.
4: Yeah.
5: I didn't know that.
4: Oh, yeah. They won Europe in 1990.
5: Holy.
4: They won the European Cup in 1990.
5: How are they doing right now?
4: The Champions League. Well, they lost. They played in Europa League.
3: Oh. Well, they lost.
6: I don't know about you, yeah. George, but I prefer Partizan Belgrade.
4: Okay.
3: Oh!
4: I knew you were going to say that because
3: How did you know that?
4: Yeah.
3: How did you know he was going to say that?
4: You want to see the scariest documentary about two soccer teams? Watch the one with Red Star Belgrade and Partizan. Like, all the fans do is just look at each other the whole time, waiting for the other one to flinch. They don't even watch the match. So then mayhem can ensue.
5: They have a big match on Saturday against Novi Pazar.
4: Yeah. Pazar, anyway.
5: Pazar.
3: That was close.
4: Yeah, it's pretty good.
3: All right, good stuff. You know what we got today? Hockey and baseball and basketball and golf.
7: We got lots of stuff.
3: Start with the Habs and the Sabres. Marty San Luis, excuse me for a second.
5: Yeah, no problem. There you go.
3: Marty San Luis bringing in Joe Valeno and Arbor Jacki taking out Brendan Gallagher and Jaden Struble. Thoughts?
4: I was surprised that Valeno was back in the lineup, to be honest with you.
3: They were talking about on the radio. They're like, yeah, he's a physical force. I'm like,
4: Joe Valeno?
3: Okay. I don't know about physical force, but
4: I feel like you need to, like Gallagher needs to be spread out a little bit here.
3: Yeah, you know, the old man, you gotta kind of manage the minutes a little bit.
4: He's only 33. But that body has a lot of miles on it.
3: That can't be true.
5: It's the bald spot.
3: That can't be true. Yeah,
5: the bald spot is not 33.
4: I think he's 33.
5: 34. Same thing.
4: Okay, but like I said, he's got a lot of miles.
3: I don't even believe that. He's
4: got
3: to be like at least Jaromir Jagr's age.
4: Well, he's not Miguel Tejada. When Miguel Tejada played, he was 53 years old.
3: Bartolo Colon out
4: My
3: there.
4: My favorite thing with Miguel Tejada.
3: 45, still providing for three families.
4: Is when he had an interview, and then they're like, is this your real birth certificate? And he just got up and walked out of the interview.
3: No, thank you.
4: Actually,
3: we're done
4: not.
3: Here.
4: Actually, it is. You're like 12 years older than what you're saying. I did like...
3: Also still no Sam Carrick for Buffalo.
4: Yeah, I did like Wi-Fi back in the lineup, and I thought he's been pretty good these playoffs. And he has that physical element. I like Wi-Fi in the
3: Yeah, I don't think him and Jaden Struble are offering anything less than each other necessarily.
4: Solid. They've been solid.
3: I also don't mind just kind of changing the mix-up, keeping guys honest. Tough start for Lane Hutson. He took a penalty in the opening minute. Yeah. It got killed off. Then he hit the crossbar moments after getting out of the box. But the Sabres jump on your mistakes, and they do so with speed. And that's what they did to get the opening goal. Lane Hutson would blow a tire, and the Sabres were off to the race.
8: And a good break there for Alex Lyon. He's going to see a lot of Hutson coming in from that blue line.
9: Lane Hutson led Montreal in points in round one. He had six of them. Here's Benson with Doan. Score! Josh Doan, Sabres take an early lead in game one.
3: I'm just going to tell you right now, we got to do TV calls for this series because, you know, one radio is TSN and the other radio, they don't post their stuff, so...
4: Our friends at WGR don't post their
3: stuff. No, I was listening to Dan Dunleavy and Rob Ray on the call a little bit in the first period. Yeah. I actually heard that goal on the radio.
4: Dan Dunleavy told that incredible story after he saw me smoke a goose in the neck with the 3-wood.
3: Yes, he did, yeah.
4: The ball.
5: But he gave us a shout-out today.
4: It lived. What's that?
5: Dan Dunleavy gave us a shout-out today. This is a big thing about Peyton Krebs, hometown of Calgary, Alberta. He's like, hey, it's on 960. Thanks, man.
4: Oh, really?
5: Yeah, we like that guy.
3: Oh, excellent.
4: Well, yeah, I know. Yeah.
3: Zach Benson finds Josh Doan for his second 4:31 into the opening period.
4: Yeah, I didn't like, obviously, Lane's got to be a little more aware of the spatial awareness where he is on the boards, too, because he kind of clipped.
3: He just came out of nowhere.
4: Like, what are you doing, Lane? Just a sloppy beginning to this game. Can't really fault Dobish on that opening goal, but I thought Dobish looked nervous.
3: In the Like third and fourth goals, they definitely couldn't see anything.
4: Yeah, like the.
3: We'll get there. Lion did have to make a couple nice saves, including one on Deneau.

0: kept the Sabres out in front. They would draw another power play. They were 1-for-24 in the opening series, 1-for-49 since the start of April. They had already had a terrible power play. This one, though, they would get to go.
1: Drag across towards Quinn on the goal line. Heads into Quinn again. Shot pass.
2: Oh.
1: Cut off in the slot. Don't want to battle.
0: Like, that is two exceptional plays from both Josh Doan and Zach Benson in the slot to kind of do those little passes to each other, and eventually it's McLeod. Dobish has no chance on this one. And the Sabres power play coming to life. Like, you had a feeling at some point the dam would break. I was listening to this game after the first power play, and I'm thinking about Connor Geeky, pardon me, Morgan Geeky, who goes like 17 games without a goal near the end of the season. Yeah. And then he has a hat trick in one of the big games for the Bruins to help clinch a playoff spot. Well, so eventually it was going to get loose.
3: Well, watching, again, the Habs fell asleep on that second goal, shorthanded. Also, and yes, they did fall asleep on that. Watching their power play, which was what one for its last 1,000, it was, their entries are just brutal.
0: Yep.
3: Like, they can't get into the zone. And I'm like, how have they scored? Well, they scored 2 with a man advantage last night? It's not good.
0: They would get on the power play, they being the Habs, a late penalty Dahlin, and the Sabres kill would get a couple of big hits, a huge block from Malenstein, a little stack to pads, sliding block, but the power play persisted.
4: It'll be Caulfield across. Lane Hudson again. Caulfield cracked by Malenstein. Swung low for Slafkovský to the net. Scores! Nick Suzuki and the Canadiens cut the Buffalo lead in half.
0: So Slafkovský attacks the net. He's able to find Suzuki backdoor. Power kind of gets caught making a decision there. Yeah. That makes it 2-1 after 20. Felt good about the Habs getting that late one, though.
3: Yeah, of course. That was a beautiful behind-the-back pass by Demidov to Slafkovský.
0: Yeah,
3: find Suzuki.
0: Get a little space on the wall there.
3: That was good. Suzuki, first Hab since Scott Gomez in 2010, Matty, to have a point in 5 straight playoff games.
0: Oh, that's pretty good.
3: Well, way back when. Why do you got to... Oh, I know the Scott Gomez trade was an absolute train wreck. I get it. They trade away Ryan McDonagh in that deal.
0: That's not good.
3: No, like when Ryan McDonagh was like up for the Norris.
0: Yeah, and oh, it's even worse.
3: With the Rangers, yeah. Not like not old ass Ryan McDonagh wheeling out there with the Lightning. Yeah, yeah. No, like when he was a force.
0: So you mentioned maybe a sleepy start for the Habs in the first, and I didn't like how they started the second period. They got caught on a change early.
4: 16:35 to go in the second as Buffalo inside their own zone. The bank pass quickly ahead to Greenway in the Montreal zone. Fires the shot, scores! Welcome back to the Greenway of doing things in the playoffs. And the Sabres take a 3-1 lead with 16:28 to go in the second period.
0: Okay, I lied. We do have some Dan Dunleavy calls from the Sabres radio.
3: Why don't we play a different goal call for every goal?
0: We had TNT off the top, a little Sportsnet TV there, WGR. You know, you put a little bit of everything in here.
3: Mix it all in.
5: Next one's ESPN Deportes.
0: Let's go.
3: I like it. The Ocho. I love the fact that... you know, it was their night when Jordan Greenway is coming down and beating you with a goal there.
0: Well, it's bad change, right? It's not too dissimilar from the goal that Lane Hudson set up. I can't even remember who scored that
3: Kirby
0: goal.
3: Kirby Dog.
0: It wasn't Ducks.
3: No.
0: I want to say it was Bolduc.
3: But... No, Bolduc turned the puck over in the neutral zone and gave it to Doc.
0: Either way,
3: yeah.
0: Big quick up pass.
3: Yeah.
0: Really nice play.
3: Yeah.
0: And Greenway with the shot. It's a tough screen.
3: Hits
0: can't really
3: glove.
0: Fight through it. Carrier does a terrible job of getting out to do any sort of anything on the play. And it made it 3-1.
3: Yeah, we'll get Brent Kron's thoughts because I'm sure he watched the old match last night. I thought Dobish reminded me of Game 1 in the Lightning series where he was a little nervous. He looked a little shaky last night, and he's been their best player in the playoffs, and he's allowed to have a bit of a stinker of a game just based on how incredible he was in that series against the Lightning.
0: I agree. The thing for me is that... The third goal and the one that we'll get to next were quite obvious that he just couldn't see the puck.
3: Yeah.
0: And Buffalo, if Buffalo's going to take away your eyes, like remember what happened to Connor Hellebuck when he won the Vezina and the Avalanche made him look like you or I?
3: Yeah.
0: Like he was extremely pedestrian because he couldn't see anything. If the Sabres can do that to Dobish, then what more is the goaltender supposed to do? At some point, your team has to step in and say, we're not letting

0: You get in the lane.
1: Yeah, get to these other two goals, and then we'll talk more. Caden Gooley takes cross-checking penalty, Sabres back to the power play.
2: And those D or the forwards that are defending are standing still.
3: Here's Byram right up the middle with a shot. Scores! Bo Byram bangs it home with 10:59 remaining in the second period. And the Buffalo Sabres are up 4-1 in game one of round two.
0: Couple quick notes. That was Greenway's first goal at home this season, by the way. Just his 40th game at home all year.
1: Yep.
0: And in that one, Byram scores. They've got a goal from a defenseman in all playoff games that they have played so far. They being the Buffalo Sabres. That gave them a 4-1 lead. We would see a Kirby Doc excellent play to get the Habs within two. But in the third, just really couldn't get much of a push. A little bit when the net was empty. But they couldn't get within one, and they ended up losing 4-2.
1: I thought a big, huge play was right off the opening faceoff in the third period where the Habs break in with Suzuki and Caulfield. And Caulfield's got the side of the net wide open. It just gets deflected at the last split second. That would have been an enormous goal scoring seconds into the third period to cut it to one.
0: This is going to be interesting to watch how Caulfield deals with some of the length. You know, like, there are times, like, even Logan Stanley, like, it's Logan Stanley, like, a sixth defenseman against Caulfield, but there's just a certain level of physical presence that Caulfield can't get by him and get to the net.
1: He's got to fight through. He has to, again, the guy scored 50 goals this season. He doesn't have a goal at even strength. Doesn't have a point even strength.
0: Him, Slavkovsky, Demidov, all no points at even strength so far in the postseason.
1: Demidov really needs to get... I feel like he's a little snake bit right now. He's had some big-time opportunities.
0: I feel like he's a rookie who's getting used to the NHL playoffs, man. Like,
1: for sure.
0: I think it's really unfair.
1: In the Capitals series.
0: I guess... But
1: he needs to produce. They need a lot more from Caulfield. I thought Slavkovsky played pretty well yesterday.
0: I didn't hate him, yeah.
1: And just watching that game and the flow of that game, a lot of odd man rushes. Bruins were all about not giving up any odd man rushes. And I thought the Habs had a good push in the third period.
0: They completely outshot the Sabres.
1: It was a weird game. The Habs were very sloppy. It was an off game for Lane Hutson because next to... Dobish, he's been the best player on the Canadiens.
0: It happens, right? We saw Jackson Lacombe look terrible in game one of the Vegas-Anaheim series.
1: I feel like
0: he's been one of the best players in the playoffs.
1: It's still going to be a long series.
0: I don't disagree. But there were some concerning things in that contest, primarily the power play and the fact they kind of got to Dobish's eyes.
1: Yeah.
0: Ducks and Golden Knights. Vegas got into power play trouble early on in this game. High sticking by Hurdle. Marner threw it over the glass. Then Eichel had a double minor for high sticking, but Vegas killed them all off. Anaheim had 5 shots on 4 power plays early on in the game. In the second, scoreless, Ducks getting on the forecheck.
4: Forward to Vielle, who tips it in.

0: guys. He's been getting some points in the playoffs. He's playing on Beckett Seneca's line right now. All of a sudden, the Ducks were out to a 1-0 lead off the nice forecheck and the bury from the rookie. In the third, more from Anaheim's young studs.
1: Lead pass goes to Kreider. Hannifin forces him off. Loose puck lay in the left circle. Terry out in front. They score! Loose puck sitting in the left circle. It's jammed across to the right, and the Ducks make it 2-0 on the finish by Leo Carlson from the right side.
0: Dan DeUva with Vegas Radio on both the calls there. Carlson by himself in front, makes no mistake. Nice work from the veterans Troy Terry and Chris Kreider on the entry. Jansen Harkins would hit an empty net. Mark Stone ruined Lucas Dostal's shutout with a power play goal, 6 seconds left in regulation, but he stops 21-22. The Ducks even this series. Carter Hart, 26-27, and 25-27.
2: Yeah.
0: He was quite good in this game, too.
2: I think the most surprising thing into this game is heading in Mason McTavish, a healthy scratch.
0: Yeah, it's not the first time this playoffs, right?
2: Very interesting.
3: A lot this season.
0: Like, yeah.
3: Middle of the season, he's barely.
2: He's just not since Coach Strome Q's good list. Yeah.
0: Since Strome left, right?
2: Yeah.
0: Q needs his whipping boy. He's had it in every single stop he's had.
2: Yep.
0: He needs someone that he can take it out on.
3: I don't know why. I don't think McTavish has been bad. I think he's actually been solid throughout these playoffs. He's been a factor on the power play.
0: He's always on the power
3: and
0: play.
3: I think
0: that's the thing with Quenneville. You're like, I need more 5-on-5 from you. Like, yeah, you know he can do it at the
3: but
0: power
3: But he's playing
0: play.
3: Physical.
2: Do you want to guess how much Beckett Seneca played last night?
0: 23 minutes.
2: Shan?
3: 20.
2: 11:03.
3: Huh.
0: Did he miss time?
2: I don't know. He only played 11:03 last night.
3: He wasn't on the top power play. That's one thing I noticed with Seneca.
2: You're like, what?
0: Well, they don't really have... Remember we've talked about this?
3: Yeah.
0: Like, they have two units.
3: Yeah.
0: They have the Carlson unit and they have the Seneca unit. They have the Carlson line and they have the Seneca line. And when they have to go nuclear, they put them together.
3: But they... Yeah, that's what they've done. They did all game yesterday was go nuclear.
2: Do you know who led them forward-wise in ice time? It's easy. Leo Carlson.
3: Yeah.
2: But you know who was second?
3: Ranlin?
2: Troy Terry.
3: He's been good for them.
0: He's been playing on that line really with Kreider, right?
2: But he doesn't do it. He doesn't throw a hit.
3: Yeah.
0: No. God, no.
2: Watch.
0: No.
2: He doesn't throw hits.
0: No. I don't think he kills penalties
3: either.
0: He
3: has 9 points in 8 games.
2: My favorite part of this whole game was the TNT interview after. When
0: did not see it.
2: When Ace goes, hey, Dosti, it's Ace.
0: God, I can't. Tonight, the Hurricanes play the Flyers.
2: Sure we all call me Ace.
3: McJesus, it's Ace here.
0: Game 3 from Philly at 6 o'clock. It'll be on Sportsnet West. Flyers trying to win their first game of the series.
3: Real quick, the Ducks, you know the last time they had a shutout?
0: When?
3: October 12, 2024.
2: Wow.
3: And so, thanks. Like, Dostal, like, they allow the goal.
0: 6 seconds.
3: Six seconds.
2: Yeah, thanks.
3: That would have been their first shutout since the opening day of last season.
2: Jack Eichel really getting one in there.
0: Silky nominees, Suzuki, Cirelli, really and Brock Nelson.
2: We had Suzuki.
0: Yeah, but we had the winner.
2: We did mention Cirelli, I think.
0: Maybe. I think we might have said point instead, if I'm being honest.
2: No, I think...
0: I don't know.
2: But we were way
0: definitely
2: off
0: didn't have Brock Nelson, I'll tell you that.
2: No, we didn't have the Brock Lobster there. But I'm like... Well,
0: but I think we all knew who was going to win this one.
2: Oh, yeah.
0: Right?
2: But we were also... We've been really good on the nominees this year.
0: Yeah.
2: But this one, we really missed the boat.
0: How are we feeling about the Norris? I don't think Kale's a nominee this year.
3: I don't know.
2: You don't think so?
0: We had McGahee in here, and he didn't think Kale deserved to be a nominee.
3: And he loves the Avalanche.
2: Okay, but who's the third guy? It's Hughes.
0: It's Werenski. It's Dahlin. Bieksa thinks Dahlin's going to win it.
2: There's no way.
3: He's been great. Like, he deserves
0: the best defenseman on division winner.
2: He got...
0: in a really hard division.
2: He got hurt last night, too, Dahlin.
0: Yeah, he got a little banged up.
2: And old Lindy's like, oh, he's fine. Yeah.
0: Okay. NHL announced the salary cap floor at $76.9 million. Wait, did we have any...
2: No, I'm good on the Ducks.
0: No, I was going to say nominees. Did we get names?
2: Oh, for the Norris?
0: Yeah.
2: I think we said it. Like, Dahlin, Werenski, Hughes.
0: Yeah. Anything else that we might be missing? Groner?
4: Nah, you guys pretty much covered it.
0: Oh yeah, okay.
2: He couldn't even throw a leaf in there. He's not going to get nominated.
0: NHL announced...
4: Well, we're not talking about the Vezina.
0: How many for Matthew Schaefer?
2: That's interesting.
0: NHL announced a salary floor at $76.9 million. The upper limit is $104 million. So it's going up by $8.5 million. That is like a number one center, number two center. The floor also went up just a bit more than $6 million. The Flames are currently a shade under $86 million committed for next season. Lomberg, Olofsson, Beecher, and Jake Bean as free agents. Beecher, the lone RFA as far as full-time Flames go. So... They're already at the

0: upper limit.
1: Great.
0: Or lower limit.
1: Don't spend a dime in free agency.
0: Yeah, I like from Conrad. He's like, we have a very small group of free agents that we're looking at. Yeah. Like, we're not going to
1: like,
0: go
1: let's not.
0: Here.
1: Let's not.
0: And he also sounded like he was like, and I don't think they want to come here.
1: Yeah. So, no, I'm like, I think it was more like, and it's not very good.
0: Yeah.
1: We know that the player potential movement's way more sexier than the UFAs, which is a bad, bad class this year.
0: Mm-hmm. Okay, baseball.
2: I'm going to try to rearrange my vertebrae.
0: Jays wrapped series with the Rays. Patrick Corbin did his job. Two earned runs on five hits, two walks over five in a third inning. Strong start for, you know, an emergency player, essentially. But once again, no offense. Miles Straw was 2-for-4. Two of the four Jays hits. Okamoto was 1-for-3. He had the team's only walk as well as they lose 3-0. They had swept at the Trop.
3: Yay. Miles Straw almost hit a bomb. Vladdy almost hit a bomb, both to left. It's like a lot of almost, but zero runs, you can't get anything done with that. It was just
2: stay hot. Like,
3: it was brutal.
1: Really good stuff.
0: Okay, off today, traveling home, host the Angels on the weekend. Do have the Rangers and Yankees at 10:30 on Sportsnet West. Orioles and Marlins go at 4:30 on Sportsnet Plus. Also, a Scherzer story over on MLB.com from Brian Murphy. Of course, he hit the IL 9 days ago with the ankle and the forearm. The ankle is good. The forearm has not been getting good. So he's going to see more doctors about the forearm, which is always great.
1: Uh-oh.
0: NBA postseason. Knicks hosted the Sixers game two after a blowout win for the Knickerbockers in game one. Philly ready in game two, though. Tied at 99 in the fourth quarter. But the Knicks would put their foot down, close the game out on a 9-3 run. Jalen Brunson, the architect, as the Knicks pull away late to take a 2-0 series lead.
1: Again, my guy OG Anunoby giving them great defense. 24 points, 5 boards, 2 assists in 37 minutes. And they're not getting much out of Cat. Karl-Anthony Towns, 20 points. Kind of looked like he was dealing with something, his legs. But OG Anunoby's been great for the Knicks, and maybe a trip to the NBA Finals in the future for the New York Knickerbockers. Who's going to stop them in the East?
0: Later was the Spurs and Timberwolves game two. Wemby had 19 points and 15 boards. They crushed the Timberwolves 133-95. That series is all tied
1: at one apiece. Yeah. Anthony Edwards, again, limited time. Didn't even break 20 points yesterday. Still dealing with that knee injury. He's got runner's knee.
0: He's well, he runs rest a lot. He's an athlete.
1: Well, so okay.
0: Tonight, the Pistons host the Cavs and the Lakers take on the Thunder in Oklahoma City. Both of them are game twos. 5 o'clock and 7:30 tip-offs. The home team won both game ones, and you can watch them both on Sportsnet 1.
1: Yeah, I think this Lakers-Thunder series is going to be quick.
0: Yep.
1: Be a quick one here for the Lakers. They need way more. They need more from AR-15. A lot more.
3: They need help from higher powers.
1: Okay.
0: In golf, another signature event.
1: Yeah.
0: The Truist Championship. They're back at Quail Hollow in Charlotte. Are you going to roll with Rory, who owns this course, or maybe ride the hot hand with Cam Young, who's got a couple of wins lately?
1: Even Matthew Fitzpatrick's been playing extremely well.
3: This one's easy. Siddharshan and Yellow Miraju.
1: Okay.
3: Next.
0: Siddharshan.
1: We should reach out to Mr. Cam Stewart for next week.
3: Sure.
1: The ladies, PGA Championship.
0: The ladies are in Jersey for the Mizuho America's Open at Mountain Ridge Country Club. Liv continues with what may be their last season. This weekend, it's Liv Virginia at Trump National in D.C.
1: Liv Virginia.
0: Junior hockey. Centennial Cup begins today in Summerside, PEI. Oh. The hometown of Wranglers forward Alex Gallant. The AJHL representing Canmore Eagles playing the Central Canada Hockey League's Rockland Nationals.
1: Oh.
0: Do you know where Rockland is in Central Ontario or Eastern Ontario?
1: Rockland?
0: Rockland?
1: No, I do not.
0: Yeah, I don't know. 7
1: sounds
0: o'clock tonight.
1: Gritty.
0: Yeah, it does.
1: Sounds gritty.
0: They're in the Nationals.
1: Yeah.
0: One of three games as the tournament starts today. The AJHL is looking to defend the title won last year by the Calgary Canucks. BCHL also has the Game 3 in the Eastern Final. That was yesterday. Brooks wins 4-3 in overtime. So they take a 3-1 series lead. Game 5 is going to be tomorrow in Cranbrook. And that is all I have for you today.
4: And good night and good luck to you, sir.
1: Great stuff, Maddie. 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What?
0: Stamps rookie cap is on the go. It's fine.
1: Can you...
0: Stamps rookie camp is on the go.
1: Can you hit it again?
0: So there's that too.
4: And good night and good luck to you, sir.
1: Great stuff. 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

0: facility on 51st Avenue, 3rd Street, Southeast. How did Brent Cron react to the draft lottery? Well, we'll ask him next. 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
2: Good morning. Still with light distraction as you move around the city, looking collision-free as the morning treks on. Travel speed on Deerfoot, still above the 100K mark, north and southbound. Travel safely. Stony Trail skirts around the city, no major delays, including on the northeast side of things at the Cornerstone Corner, east and southbound. In the 660 News Radio Traffic Center, I'm Tanya Blakeney. 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

0: 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Bottom of the hour, NHL draft analyst Sam Cosentino will join us. 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But right now, our Big Show Flames analyst, media darling, Stanley Cup observer, Mr. Brent Cron. Where the hell have you been the last few days?
1: I had a breakfast meeting I couldn't avoid yesterday.
0: Is that what it was? You know we had Craig Conroy on there.
1: Yeah, I did. I know. I found out after.
0: What do you mean?
1: Well, like when I said I couldn't come on because I sent you guys a text Tuesday saying, hey, I got a breakfast meeting. I can't make it Wednesday morning.
0: Okay.
1: Then I saw the lineup and he said you had Craig Conroy on at 7:30.
0: Yeah.
1: I'm like, well, I didn't plan that very well, did I?
0: No, you didn't. You missed out.
1: I missed out.
0: You missed out on
1: how
0: Conroy.
1: Was the interview?
0: He was great. He had one of the best sighs of all time.
1: Did he really?
0: Yeah. Do we have the clip, Gronner?
2: Yeah, 2 seconds.
0: All right, yeah. Well, the question's in the clip, so you'll know why in 1 second when Gronner plays it. I just wanted to ask you about the Sharks jumping from 9 to 2 as well, and it just... yeah. it's like, come on, man.
2: Oh. Tell me how you really feel.
1: What's worse? The Leafs getting the first overall pick or Sharks jumping from 9 to 2?
0: I think the Sharks, to be honest with you. It's the Sharks.
2: No, but it's the Leafs. They had it 10 years ago. They're the Canadian team. It's fun to rip them. To me, it's the Sharks.
1: The Sharks?
2: Or the Leafs? To me, it's the Leafs.
0: What do you think, Cronner?
1: It's the Leafs for me, just out of spite.
0: Okay.
1: That's it.
2: The Sharks is another, like, it's obviously not great, but it's like, whatever. Like
0: We talked about
2: it with that anyways.
0: We talked about it yesterday. Did anybody not see the 24 hours prior on what a fiasco it was?
1: Oh, yeah.
0: And, like, you know who's running the team now, right? But great, you got the number one pick. Great. You look like just a dysfunctional organization. Yeah, great. Hey, the Raiders had the number one pick. How are they going to do this year in the NFL?
1: It's been a circus. It's been an absolute circus.
0: Yeah. I need to, I kind of kicked myself after yesterday's show. I was like, oh, I forgot to do this because we were so wrapped up in the emotion of losing the draft lottery on Tuesday night. We got a pair of tickets to give away, Brent Cron, to the Oxford Stomp Festival, which goes down Friday, July 10th.
2: You been?
0: Arkells, Portugal, like the Man, Cannons, and the Blue Stones. I need, because I didn't do this yesterday, I'm really upset about it, because we're going to talk about your reaction to the draft lottery straight ahead. I need a voice text to tell me your reaction when the number 12 ball came up instead of the number 10. I need a voice text on the Jason.Mortgage text line. Send it in, 960-960. Give us your reaction, and we'll pick the best reaction. You win some tickets to the Oxford Stomp Festival. Send us a voice text. We'll do some of those at 8:30. Because I need to hear what you yelled at the TV, what you did. Even if you want to swear or whatever, Shan will bleep it out. Just give us your honest reaction.

0: action. Relive that moment when the magnetized number 12 got sucked. That was a thing on social media. There was a magnet in the 12. Got sucked up into the lottery ball. And the old number 12 was there instead of the number 10. Where did you watch it? How did you take it in? Did you barely watch it? What happened?
1: I didn't watch any of it.
0: Okay. You just heard about it.
1: Yeah. I just watched the app.
2: It's a better way to do it,
1: I
2: man.
1: I could care less. Like, sitting there watching it when you have no control over it. At least it's like, you have no control over watching sports either when you're sitting on your couch, but it's entertaining.
2: And it's like 3 hours. Like, it lasts. There's ups and downs. There's like rises in your emotion. This was just like 2 minutes. Done.
1: Yep.
2: You've waited for this moment for months and you lost. Too bad.
1: So I was out for dinner. It was on the TV in the back. I didn't watch any of it. And I just looked down at my app and said, oh, all
2: of
1: right,
2: course.
1: Then. There we go. That makes a lot of sense.
0: That was probably better for you not to see how heartbreaking it was.
1: It's just like, come on. A little help, please. A little help.
0: Yeah.
1: We all need a little help sometime. You know, sometimes you just need an extra push. You're riding your bike.
2: Yep.
1: It's wobbly. Mm-hmm. You need somebody to come along, stabilize
2: Daddy,
1: you.
2: I'm flying. Uh-huh.
1: And I just fell off my bike. Watching that, you know,
2: yeah, someone just threw a stick in the spokes and I just flew over,
0: keeled over. Yeah, we talked about that when you were gone.
2: What,
0: like putting a Brent Cron and I suffering big time injuries on a bike,
1: yeah,
0: flying over the handlebars.
2: Oh, yeah. I've,
0: oh, yeah, like yeah, a lot yeah. of road rash.
2: Yeah, yeah,
0: road
2: yeah.
0: rash is not fun,
1: it's not fun, it stings.
2: No,
0: I don't think, is there a good rash?
1: No.
0: Okay.
1: That would be an oxymoron.
0: One of things that we deal with as human beings.
2: Yeah, I think.
0: Maybe not the lizard people who are walking among us. Yeah. But it's one thing.
1: Shapeshifters?
0: Yeah.
2: Yeah, Bill but Gates. They still get irritation.
0: Yep, it's true.
2: Trust me.
0: I don't think there's a good rash.
1: Do they get scale rash?
0: Maybe. I'm glad you didn't watch it because
2: it happens when they shed.
0: Yeah. Honestly, I thought it was enthralling.
2: When they shed their
0: skin.
2: Yes.
0: The draft lottery was a lot of fun. I thought it's actually really good television. The way that the balls move and who has to
2: win. They do a good
0: it.
2: Job, but it was heartbroken. I don't want to talk about how good of a broadcast it is because it makes me sad.
0: I think it was.
2: I think it was the worst thing that I've ever seen on television.
0: Yeah. And then the Leafs end up winning and the Flames drop down to six. You're like, are you serious?
1: I know.
0: We got our hopes up so much for potentially getting Gavin McKenna or Ivar Stenberg. And then when they drew for the second pick, the Flames were not even in it with the last ball. They were already eliminated. You're like, wow, what a Buzz Killington this is. Yeah. And then Mike Greer is just sitting there faceless. It's like they just like
2: he
0: had like a
2: grumpy.
0: Wax figure of Mike. He's like so mad that he gets the second overall pick. And even Buchigross on the broadcast like, Mike, smile. You just got the second pick. He's like, oh, no, I got to be a GM again because I don't know what I'm doing over here.
1: Well, those guys.
0: I'm not sure. I don't think he knows what he's doing.
1: Those some of those guys who don't like being on TV either, just sitting there, and you're supposed to give some.
2: He played in the league.
1: I know, but still, that doesn't matter. Yeah. That doesn't make him like it any less or more.
0: Yeah. Did he like when he was doing Nike commercials? That was okay.
1: I forgot.
0: But not winning the second overall pick.
1: I forgot about that.
0: Oh, he's so bashful, Cron.
1: He's stoic.
0: Yeah, I don't know.
2: That I maintained what I believe. Like he was excited that he was going to get a defenseman at 9, and now
0: he's got decisions,
2: and now he has to make a choice.
0: Yeah. Okay. 960, send us your reaction to the draft lottery when that 12 ball hit instead of the Calgary's 10. Give us the voice text, 960-960, name and location, on the Jason Knott Mortgage text line. We pick your reaction. You'll win 2 tickets to the Oxford Stomp Festival Friday, July 10th at Princess Island Park. Connie was on yesterday, said, hey, he's going to try to move up in the draft. Who knows? It's almost an impossible task. To move up with the Flames, you're going to get a good player at number 6. We just hope it's a difference maker, and you just never know in the draft.
1: Oh, no, and that's the thing, too. And you
0: know more than anybody, and this isn't a shot to you, but I'm just saying, you were the 9th overall pick, and sometimes things work out, and sometimes they don't.
1: And you don't really know what you have either at 18, right? When you're 18 years old, lots can change, and you look throughout the draft over the years, and you're all pumped with who you drafted at the time, what they got. It's like, yeah, this is going to turn out. A lot of times it doesn't. Right?
0: So I heard something that really, it didn't really surprise me because I'm surprised the number was this high. In every draft, give or take, there's about 35 players who will play north of 350 games in the league. That's it.
1: Yeah, it's crazy. The numbers aren't in your favor. You know
0: they
1: what I mean?
0: Not.
1: And there's so many players too. But when I was playing, getting drafted.
0: It's like the Hunger Games. May the odds be in your favor.
2: Well, the average NHL career is like 2.5 years long.
0: Yeah.
1: And you're playing against these players, but they're kids. And you think, wow, this guy's going to be a hell of a National Hockey League player. This guy can skate, he can score, he can do anything. You get to that level, things change. It's timing, it's opportunity, it's who's there, where you fit in, where you plug in, taking advantage of your opportunities. So in the moment, it's disappointing as Flames fans because we want something to look forward to. We do, right? I do. I was thinking about, you know, Stenberg or McKenna. Are we going to get a chance here? What are we going to do? Can we get a game breaker? Because we talk about that all the time, too. We need to, you know, be nice to have a guy in Calgary that could break open a game and we could go watch and the skill and all
0: that.
1: Yeah,
0: like, a forward who does that.
1: Exactly.
0: And maybe a high-skill forward feeding Matt Coronato in the slot with that laser beam of a snapper.
1: And just because they aren't picking one or two doesn't mean they're not going to get it. But today it just looks like another hurdle, but it just didn't go in our favor, right? It's not easy, and you know, we can't. It was frustrating. I was disgusted by it, honestly. It just pissed me off. I was
2: hopeful. My mood.
1: I was very hopeful, and now I mean, you drop down whatever five spots, you're in the six. Like, that's still good, but.
2: Are there any names that you start thinking about at six, or you don't involve yourself in that yet?
1: I don't involve myself in that yet at all.
2: Are you going to, like, closer to the draft, try and get into it a little bit, or do you just kind of let it happen?
1: You know what? I just let it happen.
0: Yeah.
1: You know?
0: I think Kron's more on my side of, I watch zero junior hockey.
1: Yeah.
0: I don't think
2: he watches zero, but.
1: I might be going to the Mem Cup.
2: Look at that.
0: Hey, don't call it the Mem Cup. That's disrespectful.
1: Why?
0: It's the Memorial Cup. We got an email.
2: He played in the league.
0: No, yeah, but it's disrespectful to call it the Mem Cup.
2: He played in the league, though.
0: Oh. I know he did, but doesn't mean he can be disrespectful.
2: Yeah, but if he played, like, I don't, like, oh, no, I'd take his word over yours.
0: Like, the sports and emails, like, when we had the Memorial Cup, they go, under no circumstance do you call it the Mem Cup.
1: Really?
0: Yes.
1: Oh.
2: That's what I've been calling it for years.
1: Yeah. Learned something new?
0: Yeah, I'm telling you.
1: There you go. Maybe
0: Kelowna,
1: it's
0: right?
1: Not a for sure thing.
0: Kelowna?
1: Kelowna. Memorial Cup is
0: Kelowna?
1: Kelowna. Yes.
0: Oh, by the way, did you hear that Barry Colts
2: Peter
0: press conference?
2: Peter Laborde is going to be doing play-by-play.
0: Is he really?
2: Yeah.
0: Oh, I miss life lessons with Lou.
2: Yeah.
1: I saw something on Twitter because I did hop back on.
2: Good for you.
1: Briefly.
0: At Kron on the Cob,
1: I hop back
0: on. And the Sportsnet TV people are like, nah, man.
1: No, we're not doing
0: that. We're
1: not
0: putting that
1: out there.
0: Yeah,
1: you're an idiot. Don't do that. Yeah. I couldn't hear it. The volume wasn't really good, but it looked awkward.
0: Oh, it was awkward. They got fined by the Ontario Hockey League.
2: $15,000.
1: For what?
0: That's a lot for an OHL team.
1: What did they do?
0: You want to hear what they said?
1: Yes.
0: It's very awkward. Do we have like a better audio quality?
2: There isn't a better audio quality.
0: It's like off
2: a
0: phone?
2: That was like this the presser audio.
0: Oh, okay. It's bad.
1: Yeah, I couldn't hear it. I was walking down the street the other day and I saw it kind of pop up. So like, this does look a little awkward.
0: Yeah, it was totally awkward.
3: Anyway, Coach. Here it is. Words probably escape you after that one. Maybe you can try your best.
4: No one cares. Work harder.
3: Okay, Sean. Big moment for you. A goal tonight. Hostile environment. What can you say about the way your goaltender played in that one?
4: No one cares. Work harder.
3: Questions?
5: Can you just contrast what you must have been feeling 6 days ago, leaving the arena, losing 6-1, and what you're feeling now?
4: Yeah, that's a good question. No one cares, work harder.
1: What is that?
2: What is the point?
0: Yeah, they got fined for that.
2: They won. That was after they'd clinched the Eastern Conference in the OHL.
1: Wow.
2: You're flabbergasted. You're like, what?
0: So all day at work today? In all of your meetings and all your moving and shaking around downtown Calgary, you just go, hey, no one cares, work hard.
1: Yeah, that's right. That's a hard comment.
2: There's
1: right
2: going
1: there.
2: To be some people who
0: what
2: have
0: a
2: no idea.
0: Yeah.
1: Oh, yeah.
2: Yeah.
0: Hey, no one cares, work harder.
1: That's such a, like, just a.
2: It's so junior hockey.
1: For
2: like,
1: sure. And it's, what's the word I'm looking for? It's almost like you're being a tad bit of a phony. Like, you know what I mean?
2: Yeah.
0: What, really?
1: Like, no one cares, work harder. Work harder.
2: Yeah, job's not done.
1: Yeah, like that stuff you tell kids, obviously, because you can.
2: You can tell, and he apologized, and he said that it was his idea. He's the one who told Aitchison, this is our answer to every question. So he told his captain that's what they were doing.
1: Jeez. All right.
2: Frankly, like, if I was Barry, I'd be like, yeah, you better win this damn thing.
0: Yeah, no. Otherwise, yeah. You just cost us $15,000 because you're an idiot.
2: You better win this thing and get us to the Memorial Cup or we're going to have a problem.
0: And it's like, and I get the attitude. It's like, oh, the job's not done. We're not finished. I get all of that nonsense. But at the same time, it's like, did you think that was a good idea?
2: That's what I mean. Like, yeah. You're the adult in the room.
0: Yeah.
1: Immature.
0: Hey, all day today.
1: No one cares.
0: When you're on the phone, when your phone is blowing up as you're moving and shaking, hey, just so you know, no one cares. Work harder. Love that. All right. Give our sponsors some love before we get into
2: that's
0: last
2: what your boss
0: action.
2: Has been telling you for years. Yeah,
0: pretty much.
1: No one cares. Work harder.
2: Yep. I'm in the morning. No one cares. Work harder.
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0: Make sure you send in your reactions to the Flames losing that draft lottery with a voice text on the Jason.Mortgage text line. I appreciate you texting your reaction. We want to hear it.
2: Do you want to hear his apology?
1: No one cares. Work harder?
2: Yeah.
0: From the head coach?
2: Yeah.
0: Okay, yeah, let's play it.
3: Maybe you can just walk us through the game.
6: Yeah, definitely. I promise, Josh, I will answer the question. I wanted to formally apologize to you, to Colin Jennings. I think CJ's in the back there. You guys work so hard for this league. You do so much. You're so professional. And even the stuff behind the scenes that not a lot of people see, there's a reason this league is the best development league in the world, and it's because of people like you. You did not deserve that disrespect that I gave you. I promise that'll never happen again. I've learned from it. I'm excited to be a better coach for it. So I just wanted to get that out first. Ooh.
0: Wow, okay. I felt like that apology was a little over the top.
2: Yeah, he's really oscillating.
0: Yeah. If you need a kidney, I have one. I have two of them.
2: CJ in the back, my dog CJ, coming over for beers later.
0: CJ, what's your blood type just in case? You need an organ. Yeah. I thought it was a little over the top.
1: That was a little hard to listen to.
0: Yeah, a little over the top.
1: Yeah. People like you make this league.
0: Yeah, great. Yeah, yeah. It flourishes because of you, CJ in the back. All right.
1: That's a little heavy. Yeah. I was actually more uncomfortable listening to that than I was the other one.
0: Yeah. It was almost as uncomfortable. Yeah. First of all,
2: I don't know which one was more genuine.
0: Yeah. Like, you're just like, oh, can you just answer the question now? Because I was really. So, do you go back and just ask the question again? Yeah. So, anyway, before that forced apology. All right. We want to hear your reaction. You have about, I don't know, 5 minutes here, not even 4 minutes before we get to Sammy Cosentino. I want to get your reaction on what you saw last night. What did you think of the Sabres and Habs played game one last night? I thought Dobish looked like he did in game one of the Lightning outside of the victory. Looked a little shaky at the beginning, looked a little nervous, which is understandable, especially after his incredible performance in that series against the Lightning as he got better as the series wore on. What did you think of the two goaltenders last night in the B-low?
1: You know, I it's kind of what I expected. Like, you don't get very long to pat yourself on the back after a good game, right? Like, game seven, he played fantastic. He doesn't get to sit there and relish in it and for days and think about how awesome he's got to get back to work. And so I figured there'd be
0: no one cares. Try harder.
1: And it's the same thing goes for the Montreal Canadiens. They won a huge emotional victory over the Tampa Bay Lightning. You go into Buffalo and you got to try to bring that same emotion. Like, they've gone through stuff now, right? It was a big win, but you got to get back to work. And so last night's game, I thought that they were flat. They were slow. There's, you know, some poor decision-making. Buffalo capitalized. They took away Dobish's eyes, too. They were getting to him, and you could tell it was a game plan.
2: Like, those two goals in the second period in particular, right?
1: Oh, yeah.
2: The Greenway one, you're like, kind of a masterclass on clogging the lane and not getting a point. Right. I don't even know who that was.
1: And if your goalie's hot, that's the first thing they tell you, is just take away his sight lanes. That's all you do, right? Because if you can't, they always just say, if you can't see it, you can't stop it. But I thought it was a game that Montreal didn't play great, which is a good thing because they got lots to build on for game two. I thought Lyons was good in net with Buffalo, and Buffalo looked good. But this will be a series too, right? This is just, it's one game. They lost. But like I said, I figured.
2: And some of their top guys look mortal, right? Like Lane Hutson to start. Tough start.
1: Oh, boy, that was tough.
2: Yeah. Penalty, blows a tire, still hits the post.
1: Yep.
2: And then you have Dobish, who's also, like, we talked about it yesterday when you ghosted us, but, like, who is the best player in this series going into this series? I said Dahlin, Suzuki, Lane Hutson, and Tage Thompson all got votes, but it was hard to look at Dobish and say he's not the guy who was playing the best of those five going into the series.
1: I agree.
2: And they both look kind of mortal.
1: And that happens throughout. And now you want to see what Dobish's pushback is on this one. Is he going to be better in game two? That's what you always look for. I remember Kiprusoff in the playoffs here too in 2004 where he'd have a game that wasn't superhuman. And it was like, oh, how is he going to bounce back? And his numbers were incredible. He'd pretty much guaranteed

0: win. You know, that mindset with goaltenders to play a game that, you know, it's not your best. He didn't cost him the game. Like, he didn't drop the ball. He didn't play poorly. He only had 14 shots on net, too, eh?
1: Yeah.
0: Which Montreal didn't give up a ton, but those are tough games.
2: Have you heard the name Pete Fry before?
0: No.
2: He is a mindset coach that a lot of goaltenders in the NHL use. Oh. And he's the guy that Dobish uses. And they talked about it on the broadcast, how he and Dobish had like a meeting the night before game one, just kind of talking over how you're going to attack this thing mentally. And apparently they've worked together for a really long time. And when Dobish has that, like, treat everything like it's game seven, so when I'm there, like, it treats it just the same as any game, that Pete Fry has been a big part of kind of like getting his mindset right. So they talked about it going a lot into this game, and that's when I think, like, hey, he's got a strong kind of support around him to have that ready for game two. But yeah,
0: but you also know too, now Dobish has played a game seven, so now he knows, like, what that mindset is and how hard that is to maintain, like, that level of intensity. I played with guys that are super intense.
2: Like, you can say it all you want, but once you're actually there, you're like, okay, I pretended as long as I could.
0: And now you've actually played in one, too. So now you know what an actual Game 7 feels like. So now with that Game 7 mentality, you're like, holy smokes, that takes a lot out of you.
3: I'm glad you mentioned goalie change. I saw this stat before last night's game. The Habs fired their goalie coach, Eric Raymond, in January and replaced him with Marco Marciano, who sounds like a championship boxer from back in the day.
2: Or at least a trainer.
3: Yeah.
2: Like, he trained a lot of champions.
3: That Marco Marciano.
2: That Marcio, you got him in your corner.
3: Goals against, 296 before the coaching change. Save percentage, 890. After the coaching change, 257 goals against. Almost shaved 40 points off that thing. And a 914 save percentage.
0: Wow. Wow.
3: Yeah.
0: Is that all because of the goalie coach?
3: I don't know. But it definitely helped.
0: Yeah.
3: Definitely helped. All right, we have no time to talk about the Ducks series. We'll do some of that. We'll do some of that with Sam Cosentino next. Send in those voice texts. What was your reaction when the Flames, when that magnetic lottery number 12 ball got sucked up in that lottery machine instead of the Flames 10? 960-960, name and location. 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
4: Calgary traffic update.
5: One item to pass on from the southeast, 51st Street, 50th Avenue. Watch for some crews in the area. People on the road assessing damage and exchanging information. This happens as volume builds on the big routes. Deerfoot and McLeod Trail, the first to see some actual brake lights. Northbound lanes of both in the southeast. Deerfoot northbound approaching Anderson Road and McLeod Trail northbound approaching Canyon Meadows Drive. That's where construction lingers. In the 660 News Radio Traffic Center, I'm Tanya Blakeney. 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
0: Let's go!

960 The Fan. The top of the next hour, Kevin Barker. 8:30, your chance to win a pair of tickets to the Oxford Stomp Festival. Friday, July 10th, rain or shine. At Princess Island Park, Arkells, Portugal the Man, Cannons, the Blue Stones. 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

0: 10 of the Calgary Flames. 960-960, name and location. Our next guest was there, and I have to ask him if he was one of those people responsible for putting the magnet in number 12. NHL draft analyst for Sportsnet on the Atlas Beach and Sports Marcus Hotline, Sam Cosentino. Sammy Cos, how much fun is it when people are saying the draft lottery is rigged when clearly it isn't?
1: Oh my, I get that all the time. And so it's interesting because I'm in there for all the rehearsals, when the commissioner shows up, when the deputy commissioner shows up. I'm there literally when the case of ping pong balls is being delivered and is sealed. Okay.
0: Yeah.
1: So, and then it gets flipped open and then it's in like saran wrap, like tightly locked down. Right. So I just don't see how that could happen, but I also do understand when people look at Utah last year, all right, this guy just paid $2 billion to get into the league or whatever. So let's help him out by moving up 10 spots. And by the way, sorry, Islanders, but we took the All-Star game away from you. So maybe you can move up 10 spots as well and get the first overall pick. So I get where people, you know, make that connection. And sometimes conspiracy theory is a lot of fun. But I got to ask you guys this. Either Croner really likes me or Rosie doesn't. I'm not sure what the story is because when I'm coming on with you guys, Rosie's out.
2: Oh.
1: And Croner's in and I'm like, okay, this is fantastic.
3: I'm right here.
1: Oh, you are?
3: I'm here.
1: Oh, so do I get the hat trick today?
3: Oh, yeah.
0: It's some like party line.
3: Yeah, no, it's not like Kron or I. It's like I'm always here, but then Kron comes in and saves the show like a couple of days a week, and that's when the people actually listen.
1: Oh, shoot, I wasn't supposed to say that. Sorry, Rose.
3: No, you know what? It's fine.
2: Sammy,
3: I'm used to it.
2: Rosie does text me every once in a while and says he really doesn't like you either, too. You know that, right?
1: Save that show, Croner. Save the show, baby.
3: Just every once in a while, out of the blue, I'm like, yeah, it's Croner. That Sammy guy. I don't know, man. I don't know.
1: Oh, man. Yeah, it was pretty wild, like being in there and, you know, and it was what was interesting is there's a little bit more Canadian print in there and a couple of the guys that were in the presser the day before and they showed up in New Jersey there to kind of pay witness to what was going on. And it was amazing because I was off camera at the time. And so literally the first thing I did is I looked around the entire room with people like from the NHL offices, NHL security, media, American media, like, and I'm like, oh my God, I'm just going to try and gauge all this reaction and take it all in. I wish I had my phone and my camera and my video going to see it all because there was a lot of shock in the room. I can tell you that.
0: I wanted to get your thoughts on the guy who was doing the lottery with the ponytail. Mark Leach, how sweet was that ponytail in studio?
1: I think it's called a tight pony.
0: Yeah.
3: A tight pony. Yeah, that thing was,
0: I loved it. That guy's a legend pulling those ping pong balls out there. How long
3: pulling
0: was
3: that airbag? That thing was
0: that tight. Thing. Yeah, very Steven Seagal-esque before, like, Steven Seagal's now four times the size he used to be.
3: You give yourself a headache.
0: Sammy, how was it being on set as we're all just staring at a countdown clock down from 15 with our mouths gaped open?
1: Yeah, you know, like it's fun because Bucci has to kind of carry that part and sometimes it can be like a little bit awkward silence and then he throws in a little tidbit here and there. So he's really good at being able to handle that situation. I'm glad I'm not in that position. I just stay in the penalty box until they call me, do my thing for 2 minutes and get out.
0: I love it. When that 12 got sucked up in the water bowl, you said all the shock. But and I know everyone's excited about it, and they should be in Toronto, and it's great. One of the big franchises win. It's not great here. Everyone's really excited about it.
3: I wouldn't say everybody's excited.
0: No, nobody's excited. Leaf fans are excited about it, and that's it. But, Sammy, did they just not see the fiasco that was the Chayka intro press conference 24 hours before, and now everything's okay with just one draft lottery? Oh, and by the way, they don't own their first-round pick the next 2 years. Like, it's not all hunky-dory in Toronto.
1: It's a fascinating dynamic what's going on there right now. So you're right. I think they got one back. I mean, Colorado, so it's going to be a bottom 5 or 6 pick in the Nicholas Wad deal. But the interesting element to all this is, and there is some sort of condition that I might be missing on it, but like they can kind of start, if one scenario happens, they can start a bidding war between Philadelphia and Boston in terms of who gets next year's pick. So depending on whatever happens.

0: happens with the Toronto Maple Leafs. I think if it's a top 10, it goes to one team. But if it's not, then there can be like a little bit of an auction to it all. And they can decide, Toronto can, whether Boston or Philly gets it. And they might go to either one of those teams and say, okay, boys, this one is going to the highest bidder here. If you really like the player who's going to be in that spot, you're going to have to give me a little something to sweeten so I pick you as the team who makes the pick. So that'll be an interesting dynamic if it comes to fruition.
1: We had Craig Conroy on the show yesterday, and to me the biggest jump, Sammy, was the Sharks out of nowhere go 9-2. Yeah. And I asked the question to Craig Conroy. I want you to hear his reaction to it. Play, Grunner.
0: Okay.
1: I just wanted to ask you about the Sharks jumping from 9-2 as well, and it just there was. It's true. It's like, are you serious? The Sharks? Really? From 9? Really? That was a tough one to swallow for a Calgarian, Sammy.
0: Well, you would have never known it looking at Mike Greer's face. You thought he just got kicked in the teeth.
1: Yeah, it's true. Yeah.
2: I'm so mad at Mike Greer right now. I can't even put it into words.
0: I'm trying to talk to him, get a smile out of him, good luck charm, something. Like, give me a little something here, Mike. Come on now. So he's got the game face going. I mean, probably like anyone else of the 16 teams that didn't make the playoffs, he's still reeling over it a little bit. But I think he has to be pretty happy about the prospects ahead for his club. And, of course, they're going to get to add another massive piece here or move off of that piece and get something for some more immediate help. So it's I got to tell you guys, like, it's going to be fun to watch. And I know Calgary, hey, we're 4, we moved to 6. But I have to tell you, okay, there's going to be a couple of decisions made ahead of time for you. And what I see when it comes to Calgary is like, okay, is it Carlson? Is it Verhoeven? Is it Daxon Rudolph? Is it Albert Smith? The opportunity to draft a top-notch defenseman is going to present itself. And if you're feeling a little excited and you want to address the center ice position, maybe you take a little bit of a jump, what I would consider a slight jump upward, to go and get Tynan Lawrence, or maybe even to get Viggo Bjork, who I'm a huge fan of. So I do think there's going to be some positional opportunity there for Calgary, and that might have looked a little different if it was number 4. You might have had to kind of switch and just go, we better go with the very best player here, and it might not have addressed a positional need the way I think Calgary needs to.
3: Who would you pick at 6?
0: Well, here's kind of the way I see it breaking down. I'm looking at any one of in whatever order. So you go McKenna, Reed, Stenberg, Verhoeven. Who was my other guy there? Malhotra. There's your top 5, right? So now you got Carson Carls, who I just think the world of as a leader, as a player, as a solid citizen, as a guy who's already come out and said, oh, are you kidding? He's old school. I would love to play in the Canadian market. So I love that element to him. Daxon Rudolph, though, he's led his team now to the Western Conference Final. He had an unbelievable year. He's got tons of energy, swagger, big smile on his face every time he comes to the rink. Like, I love that. Tynan Lawrence is like, he's a guy that's got some previous currency going back to last year's Hlinka. USHL, 16-year-old MVP of the playoffs last year, decides he wants to switch course and go to college because maybe I got to compare myself to McKenna or Verhoeven, which I didn't think was a smart move. It didn't go particularly well for him. Okay, but I think had he stayed in the USHL and lit it up, it probably would have been a better path for him. But I don't know. If I'm sitting in that spot and I'm Calgary and I know I got a bunch of fourths, I got another first, Viggo Bjork's a guy I would strongly consider. Now, the problem is he's smaller, right? He's a smaller guy. He's at 5'9". He's 177 pounds. Hopefully you would expect some growth to occur and maybe get him to 5'11 or 6 feet. But he's smart. He's competitive. He really started to come on in the second half in the SHL. It was a tough league to play in. But I think he's a super competitive guy. And I think he's a driving type player. And I think he's the type of player that doesn't need anyone else to make him better, but the type of player that he can make others better. So I would strongly consider maybe just going slightly off the board, maybe not being concerned so much as about size and understanding that this guy, he's just a kind of an old school hockey player.
3: Sammy, when I was going through the whole draft process and meeting the work, I think I met with 26 organizations. It's the year that Columbus and Minnesota came in. They'd have me, not every team, but doing Rorschach tests, and you know, we had the

0: combine in Toronto and all that stuff. And
1: did you always see the devil during that?
2: Remember some of those Ken Hughes questions he's been asking prospects lately?
3: Oh, yeah.
0: Like, I was probably going to get arrested after my Rorschach test, but how have
1: the
0: they
1: devil.
0: Evolved?
1: The devil.
0: How have they evolved, Sammy, over the years? Like, is there more to it? You know, there's a lot of psychological testing, too. What are they putting these guys through on the mental side and the questions they ask?
3: Well, that's more left up to the individual team. So you hear like 15 guys and everyone's taking a shot. Hey, what about this? Why'd you do this? You know, like Kent Hughes, if you saw Nick Suzuki breaking curfew, you know, he was coming from home from the bar at 3 a.m. Would you rat him out? Like those type of questions. If you were an animal, what animal would you be and why? That is more team dependent. So some try and there is a line, like I don't think you can have, you know, there is a fine line. I don't think you can have like a psychologist in there, but I do think you can have like a sports therapist or mental coach. And if there is a delineation there, but some people bring in like ex-Navy SEALs and they're like, okay, they're asking questions like if you were in the foxhole, if you were doing this or that or that sort of thing. So the physical part, everyone is exposed to the same stuff. Those who are injured don't necessarily have to participate, but the mental stuff is really team dependent.
1: Yeah, you're about to storm the compound where Osama bin Laden is. What do you do? And you're like an 18-year-old kid. I don't know. Like, come on, man.
2: Who's Osama bin Laden?
1: Yeah, I moved the puck really well from the blue line. What do you want me to say?
0: Just to give 110%. You know, look yourself in the mirror.
1: No one cares. Work harder. That's all you got to say during these, Sammy Kaz. No one cares. Work harder.
3: But oh my gosh, don't get me started on that. But I think Matt Brown still works for Calgary.
2: Yep, he does.
3: And I do believe he is part of the process. And it's amazing that people who are trained in that area, their ability to discern or project what might be a red flag and what might be something that you see as an opportunity to develop even further. So that's an extremely important part of the process. And I got to tell you guys, like when we go and sit in the combine, I'm on it right away. Like, is this kid, how is he dressed? Does he look tired? Does he shake your hand properly? Does he look you in the eye? Is he just there because he has to be there? Or is he engaging in the conversation? Does he appreciate or at least understand or acknowledge everyone else in the room? Like within 3 minutes, there's some times where I can say like, this guy's got no chance. He comes in and dead fishes me. I'm like, dude, you're done.
0: Wet salmon.
3: You're
1: the old
3: done.
1: Wet like, salmon, Sammy? The old... It's not a good first impression. So, yeah.
3: And then you start asking some questions and then you get Books in there and Books is like, hey, you know, on March 3rd, 2023, you're in the SHL and you know, you made this play along the wall and he elicits some really good response from the stuff he does, right? So I get super pumped about it, I get super excited about it, but I really feel like the part that I lean on a little more are all of those things that have to do with like character, handshake, eye contact, all of that kind of stuff, I think is important to me. I don't know if all the teams put as much stock into it as I do, but I think you can get a really, really quick first impression.
2: So I do want to go back to kind of mocking out this top of the draft one more time with you, because I did see a mock draft that gave me a little bit of hope yesterday. I want to run this one through you, and you tell me how stunned you would be if this came to fruition. Okay. It had Stenberg 1. Going to the Toronto Maple Leafs. It had Verhoff 2 going to the San Jose Sharks. It had McKenna 3 going to the Vancouver Canucks. And then it had Chase Reed 4, and I want to say it was Carson Carroll's 5 to the Rangers. So Reed 4 to the Hawks, 5 Carroll's to the Rangers. That left Caleb Malhotra as the top center at 6. Totally pie in the sky. Thoughts? Possibility? Maybe?
3: I would say not likely. But I would say if that happened, and I guess you don't run up to the thing anymore, but I would put ankle braces on Craig Conroy for how quickly he'd get up from the table to make that pick. Like, if Caleb Malhotra is there at 6, I'd be shocked. I just don't see that playing. I believe him to be the best center with probably the most upside of any of the centers that would be available early on. That would be Tynan Lawrence, that would be Viggo Bjork, and that would be

0: too, you can call Mike Greer and say, hey, I can give you even some more stuff here. What would you like? Or I would also say that in the scenario that you see the draft unfold and maybe Malhotra, for some crazy reason, is sitting there at 4 or 5, and then you make that call to, you know, and use those sweeteners to move up 2 spots. So they're valuable on the day of, for sure. And they also hold considerable value when you look at, all right, we're just going to take more darts at the dartboard here.
1: Yeah. Again, we just over a month away here, Sammy, before we see it in Buffalo, the NHL draft. A little disappointing yesterday, but as Craig Conroy said yesterday, they got to get to work now, got to shake that off, and then do the due diligence now to see who they're going to pick at number 6. Always great stuff as usual, pal. Great stuff on the draft lottery, too. It's actually really good television. You have to give the NHL credit that they've done this and shown the odds in real time, because they've turned it into an event, and they have to be applauded for it, and you're a part of it, and I thought it was great.
0: Thanks, George. You know, just quickly, guys, we had a debrief after last year, and I'm on the show, and I'm like, guys, I'm confused. So if I am, and I'm privy to everything here, what do you think our fans are saying? And so I give Steve Mayer, the NHL, Steve Tranzano, the executive VP over there at the NHL Network, for saying, here's how we have to do it. And knowing what number you need, and then seeing the close-up, like, you can get to it before Bucci, right? So you guys knew that it was Toronto before it was even announced, because you can watch the ball coming up through the machine. So I think we got it down now, and I do believe it's an event, and I'm really proud to be part of it. And thanks for the great commentary, guys. And Rosie, sorry that you were there, buddy.
2: Yeah, we
3: all are.
2: It's fine.
1: Yeah, we all saw that magnetized number 12 get sucked up.
2: Keep getting kicked in the pills this week. The hits just keep on rolling. Let's go. Yeah.
0: We love you, baby.
2: Yeah. We'll talk soon, Sam. We appreciate you, man.
0: All right. See you guys.
1: Take care. There he is, prospect analyst for Sportsnet, Sam Cosentino, on the Alice Pizza and Sports Bar guest hotline. There you go.
4: I feel like Jay Woodcroft this week.
1: Viggo Bjork. I said yesterday, I know nothing about Viggo Bjork. It just sounds like an action star.
4: It does.
1: Yeah, starring Viggo Bjork.
4: He should be walking
1: turning around the flames.
4: He should be walking away from an explosion in slow motion.
2: Yeah. I think people should start getting excited about this kid.
1: Okay. Is Caleb Malhotra number one on your wish list, Matty?
4: Without a doubt. It's not even close.
1: Okay. That's the guy?
4: Like, obviously, it's probably more like McKenna or Stenberg, but I think if we're removing ourselves from that ability at 6, without a doubt, that's... I completely agree with Frank, or pardon me, the mock draft that I said was from Frank Saravalli on his website, but yeah. I agree with Sammy that if the other 5 teams want to pass on what might be a number one center, you run.
1: Yeah.
4: You run to the podium, you run to Buffalo from your office in Calgary as fast as you can, and you make that pick.
1: Yeah.
4: So, is it going to happen? Probably not.
1: Mm. Well, there you go, Croner.
4: But that's going to be the big thing to pay attention to. And frankly, I don't think Viggo Bjork is like a gigantic loss there either. Like, this kid has shown a lot of things that people like. He's a nominee for the Rookie of the Year in the SHL, along with Anton Frundell and obviously Ivar Stenberg, so there's some pedigree there.
1: There you go. Croner, I will tell you this, at 6, Flames probably not taking a goalie.
3: Probably not.
1: Yeah, probably not going goalie there.
4: Probably at 6. That would be surprising.
1: Yeah, probably not taking a goalie
3: Risque.
1: At 6. Real quick here, I know you got to run. Do you got to run?
3: I do.
1: You got a breakfast meeting?
3: Mm-hmm.
1: Nobody cares. Work harder, Croner. Your thoughts on Lucas Dostal last night in his performance?
3: Well, I know you don't like him very much, George.
1: Why?
3: Because you just told me that. But okay.
4: I was there. You did.
1: Wait a minute.
3: No. He's got a ton of skill. He really does, right? He's been okay throughout the playoffs. He's played some good games. Last night, they really needed him badly. And he played excellent yesterday, right? He kept them in the game. They were able to get the split, which is what they're looking for. And it's, you know, it's so cliche and easy to say, but
4: they could have won both those games.
3: They could have. They absolutely could have. And
1: if it wasn't for that.
4: Vegas could be in a real bad hole right now.
1: Yep.
4: Yeah, if they didn't get a great icing call. Yeah.
1: And did you hear that stat? Since they've been in the league, nobody's won more playoff games than the Vegas Golden Knights. Isn't that infuriating? Isn't it?
3: How long have they been in the league now? 6 years? Five years?
4: It's close to 10 now.
1: 2018.
3: Oh. Was
1: their first year when they got all the way to the cup final.
3: Holy smokes.
1: Yeah.
3: It's a lifetime ago.
4: Yeah, like Seattle's years. Like 4 or 5.
1: Oh, no.
4: Yeah.
1: Seattle is... Nobody cares about Seattle.
3: No.
1: Seattle is like, yeah, let's give them a team, whatever. Literally nobody cares. Nobody.

0: Nobody wanted Seattle to win that draft lottery, too. Even people in Seattle are like, man, I hope we don't win this. We don't want the attention. Oh, yeah. We're just flying under the radar here. I wanted to ask you real quick before we go. Mason McTavish, healthy scratch yesterday.
1: I know.
0: What do you think's going on? Well, he thinks Coach Q's got a whipping boy every time, and that's the whipping boy of the team.
1: Well, he might be.
2: It started as soon as Ryan Strome left. That's all I'm saying. Mm-hmm. Ryan Strome, when he came here, was... He didn't say it out loud, but it was pretty apparent that he felt like he was taking the brunt when he didn't necessarily deserve it.
1: And guys,
2: by the way, nails on the broadcast again yesterday.
1: Guys, every team has a guy like that. Doesn't matter what he does. You're not going to like all 20 of your players at all, right? And sometimes no matter what you do, it's not going to work, and you're going to take it. I played on teams that he was usually one of the more popular guys, like the team... You know,
2: like someone that everybody loves, but it's like a middle six to bottom six guy. It's rarely a top player.
1: So when the coach rips him, we're all pissed because we love that guy and we'll go out there and play harder, right? So you make example out of those types of players and it sucks for the player. It's hard on him.
2: And when you look at the two players that it is, like Strome, you talk to this guy, you're like, there's no way that any one of his teammates have ever disliked this man.
0: Yeah.
2: I don't know if Mason McTavish is the same, but that guy led Team Canada pretty well at the World Juniors.
1: It wears on you, but so, you saw how Anaheim responded last night, too.
2: That's a really good point to bring up that I hadn't really thought of. Like, the fact that he's picking on guys that maybe the other players really like, but I don't know. I also think that gives you a shelf life.
1: And it wears you out, though, too. As a player, you lose them eventually, right? If you can't turn the corner.
2: Well, and there's also a problem when you're doing it with Ryan Strome, who's 31, 1 year left in his deal.
0: Mm-hmm.
2: It's different when it's a former second overall pick. That's probably part of your franchise future, you would hope.
0: Right. And it's also hard to cheer for Coach Q. All right.
2: Not easy.
0: Yeah, he's a bit of a... before you go, why don't you give our sponsor some love?
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0: Are you joining us tomorrow?
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0: You're coming in studio?
1: 7 a.m.
0: Okay. All right. I'm looking forward to it.
1: Me too.
0: Brent Cron tomorrow. Your chance to win some tickets at 8:30. And Kevin Barker next. 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
3: Calgary Traffic Update.
4: The northeast southbound Deerfoot Trail tightens up from Stoney past Country Hills Boulevard and through Airport Trail. Also in the northeast on Stoney Trail, the east and southbound merge around Cornerstone is slow going through about Airport Trail as well. In the southeast on Deerfoot, northbound lanes are solid from about to Stoney, certainly 130th in Mackenzie Town, north heading up over the Irish Strong Bridge at Anderson Road and then towards Southland Drive when it does feel like it opens up a bit. 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

0: 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Sportsnet 960, The Fan. Bottom of the hour, your chance to win a pair of tickets to the Oxford Stomp Festival going down at Princess Island Park on July 10th. 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Your immediate reaction when you saw when the Flames lost the draft lottery, when that number 12 came up instead of number 10.
1: A lot of potty mouths right now.
0: Really?
1: Oh, a lot of potty mouths.
0: That's fine. We'll bleep it out. We'll pick the best reaction and get a pair of tickets. But right now, our absolute favorite guest on the show, I would even say honorary Calgarian on the wow. Alice Beetson Sports Bar guest hotline. He is the co-host of Blair and Barker on the Sportsnet Radio and Television Network, Kevin Barker. Hello, sir.
2: Hey, how we doing, buddy? Hey, how do I send, how do I get the number to send in my voice mail about, you know, just the throwing my hands in the air about something? I don't even know what it's going to be about, but I want to send in my voice.
0: Yeah.
2: I want it to be heard yeah. in Calgary. How do I do it?
0: 960-960. And you just text that. Yeah. And just yell in your phone.
2: Pretty easy.
0: Yeah, that's it.
2: Even I can do that.
0: Yeah, absolutely. We'd love to hear from you on the Jason.Mortgage text line.
2: Awesome.
0: Yeah, it's
2: how's it going?
0: Good. Really good. How was it in Toronto? I'm sure you gave zero you know what's when the Leafs won the draft lottery, but I'm sure a lot of people at the Sportsnet building were happy.
2: Yeah, they won the draft lottery?
0: Yeah.
3: It sure did.
0: Yeah. Oh.
2: Well, that's pretty cool. Yeah, it's all joking aside. It sounds like it's pretty exciting time. Do you guys know who they're taking? Like, is there an obvious choice?
0: Yeah, it looks like it's Gavin McKenna.
2: He does both sides, right?
0: Yeah.
2: No, he's not. There's the other guy that I don't know the name of that somebody told me.
0: Ivar Stemmer.
2: Two guys, one guy's nothing but a scorer. The other guy does it on the defensive side.
0: Yeah.
2: And scores. Yeah. There it is.
3: Look at you.
2: Hey.
0: Can I tell
3: you? No problem.
0: Okay, so we're going to give you a quick little story. And I want to, so you know the character of Gavin McKenna. There is an alleged, he goes to school at Penn State, right, Kevin? He's 18 okay. years old. Apparently, there was a guy in his early 20s who was talking a lot of smack about him and his mom. So wow. he got into the face of Gavin McKenna, and Gavin McKenna, with one punch, knocked the guy out.
3: Well, broke his jaw.
0: Broke his jaw and knocked him out. Because
2: wow.
0: he was talking stuff about his mom. And then all the charges were dropped afterward, too.
2: Huh. Well, I mean, that's pretty cool. That seems like he's fitting well here. That's great.
0: See? There you go.
2: That's what we want. Heart and punching somebody in the neck. That's nothing wrong with that.
0: Nope. Nothing wrong with that at all.
2: Oh, so, there you go.
3: Yeah. Every once in a while, right? You get in that room.
0: Yep.
3: Yeah,
0: punch him right in the neck.
3: Yeah. Things swinging.
0: Love it.
3: Yes, sir.
0: we love that clip, by the way. We love
2: there
0: that.
2: It is.
0: It's great. Hey, Kevin, how much did you miss watching games from the Trop?
2: I didn't. That new roof is a bit odd. You know, they had an opportunity there to make it, you know, throw a different color up there, make it look a little different. You know, I know they're trying to do the best they could do. I'm sure that had something to do with cost. Obviously I wasn't there, but I'd heard that it seems a little brighter. You know, there's a few more things there that you have to pay attention to if you're trying to catch a baseball, a fly ball in the outfield. You know, I know Mark Budzinski was, kind of worried a little bit about some new guys that have never played there before that you've really got to pay attention. Routes, never take an eye off of baseball, making sure that you really think about where the ball is going to end up. Right when you're playing in a park where sort of the ball, the roof, all looks the same, but you know it's something you need to overcome. That's not the reason why they got swept. I mean, you know, it's some of those adjustments that need to be made a little quicker offensively that some guys are not making. That is just starting to fester, and you know, I think this is a good time for a day off. Good time for them to figure out how to be a little tougher out. You know, not have such quick outs. You know, we had David Popkins on our show a couple of days ago, and he says slugging breeds walks. Basically, the more slugging you do, the more they start to aim baseballs, the more they try to be a little finer with their location when they're trying to be a

0: a little finer. They leave balls in the middle of the plate. You start back-legging things. So, yeah, some guys need to start turning the corner. What do they got left? 125 games. The next 13, they got, what, the Rays, the Tigers, the Yankees thrown in there. It's not going to be the easiest thing. Like, they're going to have to start playing better. Just more consistent, more predictable, and all parts of their game have to be better. If they do that because they got talent, they'll start winning some games. If they don't, Rays and the Yankees are going to start pulling further ahead of them, which is never a good thing, having two teams instead of one team that far ahead.
1: Does this season kind of feel maybe eerily similar to last season when the Bats were struggling this time of year?
0: Nope. My expectations coming into this year, yeah, again, you know, we can lean on a little of who's not there.
1: Right.
0: Right, the Addison Bargers, you know, George Springer going through the broken toe. Not having Kirky. You know, Kirky's a big miss because the middle of the order makes them longer when it comes to driving and runs, right? He can hit fifth or sixth against some tough pitchers. Addison Barger can run into game, you know, sort of change the game with a three-run homer. They really don't have that. Runners in scoring position, he's been really good at hitting the homer, which they need a lot more of. They're not doing basically any of that. No, doesn't have that feel. I know everybody's trying to compare that. Oh, look at this. You know, they had the same record. Everybody I talk to that matters that's around that team don't feel that way. They feel like just the expectations, who they still have there, the teams that they've been facing early in the year. We all been talking about that, right? The soft schedule that they've had, even with the guys that they've been missing, they should be playing better. They should be winning more games. The way they're losing games, optically, it's just not a good look. You know, with what John's done to certain players, right? We've seen him bench players. It's just, you know, we've seen him move his ninth inning guy out of the ninth inning. Like, there's some urgency with coaches and the manager that will add up that should tell everybody that this is not comparable to last year. So, yeah, offensively, they got to turn the corner, figure things out.
2: What have you made of the new bullpen setup when they are leading with Hoffman not being the closer anymore? Varland's kind of settled into that role and Tyler Rogers. I know he gave up the game kind of in that second game, but what are you feeling about how they're setting up the end of their bullpen there?
0: Yeah, for me, I thought John in game two should have went to Louie in the eighth inning and not Tyler Rogers. That's me. Me to the order up a run. This is why you didn't come out and voice that there's a ninth inning guy. Go to your best guy, right? Stuff your guy. Stuff the other team at the biggest part of their lineup to death with the lead. That's how you win baseball games. He didn't. But up until that point, it's been great. I mean, everybody's sort of taken to the role. Jeff Hoffman's been really good. He's pounding the zone. He's living more on the edges. He's never thrown harder. The split finger, for the most part, is out in and out of the zone, which is what he wants. The slider has more bite to it. Seems to me like he's happier. You know, when you're happier, you're sort of in tune with your mechanics. You're throwing more strikes because you have good stuff. You're going to succeed. Maybe he's not a ninth inning guy. Maybe that's the realization. John's kind of tried to prepare us for that since he's been a Jay of just that ninth inning may not be the spot for him. You know, for me, I've been saying this forever. The ninth inning guy, when they get to the playoffs, is not here yet. You know, it's nice to see Louie taking that role, kind of run with it, being the Swiss Army knife. But yeah, you know, you give everybody credit down there. That's mattered, been around for a while. You know, their routines have been disrupted a little. They've taken to it. They figured out how to go out there and succeed and at least do their part. And you got to give them kudos to that. Now it's just, you know, we just sort of started this segment with how do you score more runs? Mm-hmm. That's the thing. Let's get back to just figuring out how to be a tougher out. Enough of this going up there swinging at things you shouldn't be swinging at. You know, you're not Barker. You know, figure it out. Like, enough of this. What have they played 30-whatever games? There's 125 left. You know, you've had enough window there to fail and know what that feels like and what that looks like. Now, figure it out. Fix it. Go up and try and be a tougher out. If you're a tougher out, especially the guys in the middle of the order, you will start driving in runs. You'll start hitting more homers. You'll start winning more baseball games. That's what it's all about.
2: I know that trades don't usually happen at this point in the year. It's still pretty early, but do you have a wish list for perhaps the ninth inning player coming together yet?
0: Yeah, not really. I mean, it's a little early for that. Yep. You know, Jeff a couple of days ago was talking about with what they're not doing offensively, maybe if you're in the front office and you know, maybe you didn't want to think about trading somebody in your minor leagues this early to go out and try and get a bat who

0: and driving runs. So maybe if you're forced to do that, maybe you try and figure out somebody can do that. I haven't really dug into who that might be because, you know, it is relationships and it is, you know, what other team would like, what the Jays have to offer. But maybe this is kind of where they're at. Again, I get back to that. There's two teams way in front of them in the American League East, not one. And, you know, again, we get back to that last year offensively kind of thing. You know, the Yankees, I think, were only four ahead of them when they were going through this. I think it was the Orioles. It wasn't the Rays. We're only a game and a half or two games ahead. They weren't 9.5 or 8.5 ahead. Now, the saving grace of this is everybody but those two teams in the American League East stink. So that's the saving grace in this is there are three wild card teams. Right? Winning the American League East might be some heavy lifting, but you still got an opportunity here to make a good push and win mid-80s to high-80s game. The Jays are good enough to do that. They have good enough starting pitching. Their bullpen's good enough, even with not having a legit ninth-inning guy. The middle of their order with Addison Barger coming back Friday, with Vladdy hopefully turning the corner and trying to hit homers every once in a while. George Springer, I have no idea what you're going to get from that. He's got a broken toe. I have no idea. And then there's everybody else. You know, the sort of the players that are trying to take a little step forward, just trying to apply what David Popkins and all the 19 hitting coaches are trying to ask them to go up and apply will be an interesting thing going forward. But do the little things. Do what you can control, which is get in the zone, right? Even if the count says that you may need to chase a pitcher's pitch, try not to do it till you get to two strikes. Be stubborn with that because I can't drive that pitch, right? If I have to take a 0-1 changeup down on the way that would be a strike to get to 0-2 because I can't drive that thing, I'm taking it. I don't want to just put it in play. I'm taking it because I'm trying to let that guy throw me something that I can drive. That, for me, is passing the baton. That is contagious. If they can do those kind of things, which I know the hitting coaches are preaching to them that, and I know the manager, I don't want to say he's yelling and screaming, but he is strongly urging them to kind of just lay off of that, to give that pitcher a chance. They're human beings. They're going to do it. Most of them they're facing are not pitchers. They're throwers. Throwers are going to throw balls down the middle, things that you can slug if you let them, but you've got to let them. If they let them, they'll start scoring more runs, and obviously that will add up to them winning more baseball games. Hoping and praying.
1: I don't know.
0: Give it the old college try.
1: Yes, sir. I don't know if it was last week or the week before that we were talking about Okamoto, and you were thinking maybe scooching a little bit closer to the pitcher would help him with some of the off-speed stuff. He's been pretty good over the last little bit. Is that what you've seen from him, or has it been other things that are leading to him being one of their, I don't know, one of the better hitters right now?
0: He is their best hitter. Say it. You can say it. He is their best hitter.
1: Their best hitter right now.
0: Absolutely. There you go. Look, he's not missing mistakes. That's what you try and do at the big league level. Early on, he was missing those ones that he should be hammering because that little adjustment he's made has given him confidence because now he's went up and applied it. It's actually worked out that the little minor adjustment, well, it's not minor, it's a huge adjustment, the way he's landing and where he's moved around in the box just changes all angles. You got to buy into that, and you got to feel success. He's felt it early on in that process, and now when he gets a pitch that he should be hammered, right? It's that when you're watching him hit, and you see a pitch, and you're like, man, he should have hammered that. When's the last time you've said that about Okamoto? It's been a while. It's because of that added to the confidence. When you have mechanical changes added up to the confidence that now he's oozing, and John feels like now he can put him in the two spot, he can put him in the cleanup spot, nothing's going to change. It's just I'm going to see it, I'm going to get it in my zone, I'm going to get it down, I'm going to get it singing, and then barrel's going to end up above the head, which gets the ball in the air. That's the kind of things, right, you're talking about. It's a process. Boy, I hate that word on great teams like the Jays are trying to be, but he's one of those guys that you can say the word process with. And right now you're starting to see the benefits of it. The process is you got to buy into change. And now he's bought into that, and now it's all about getting a good pitch to hit. And, boy, when he gets it, man, he is thumping things to the moon. And now you just got him trying to get other guys to follow. John Schneider after the game said that yesterday. It's just not one guy going to do this. It's a collection of bunch of dudes, right? And for me, if you're a bunch of dudes that are watching Okamoto make the change and getting the pitches that he's getting, maybe you

0: you pay attention. Maybe you go watch a few at bats. You're not the same kind of hitter he is, but you can kind of see the way he's working the at bat, where he's stepping, where he's kind of looking. You know, what pitches he's taking that allows him to get the pitch that he can do damage on. I think that's the thing that other hitters around him can pay attention to, learn from, and go up and apply.
1: 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Big Show, Russick and Rose, Sportsnet 960, The Fan. How much of a factor is Piñago going to be in this Blue Jays season?
0: Well, it'll be interesting to see how it works out when it comes to the roster, right? The Davis Snyder thing, who's going down when Addison Barger gets back. For me, you can't send down good hitters. Guys that are getting on base who you can hit to the top of your order, you're not going to be able to send down. You know, he's got length to his barrel, which is a good thing, which allows him to get jammed and still have success. All right, stay in the big part of the field because you know what your lower half is doing, allows your barrel to do things that other guys can't do. I think he is as advertised, right? Maybe not the thumping. This level kind of eliminates, you know, the consistent velocity in certain locations kind of eliminates what he was doing at the minor league level, which they can't do, right? Location, power, break off the location and the power. It's hard to sort of drive baseballs to the pull side. But you're seeing length with the barrel, right? That's why you're seeing him get hits to the big part of the field, which is up the middle the other way. We saw him driving in runs. We saw some competitive at-bats yesterday against lefties, which is, you know, gives John kind of the confidence enough that if he had to, he would throw him out there against a tough lefty. So, yeah, for me, you're not sending him down. Now, they might because he's got options, but that'd be a tough sell to a fan base who, you know, is watching the same game that I'm watching, that they're not scoring a ton of runs and a bunch of guys are not getting a bunch of hits that you would think that should be getting hits. So, yeah, I don't know how big of a deal he's going to be, but right now he's getting on base, and right now he's competitive. That, for me, is what John's trying to get, kind of the contagious part of it, which he uses that word a lot with the word pivot and relentless and prepared and intent. Like, it's just words that if you listen to John and pay attention to John when he talks, is the message he's trying to send to his players, is you just need to get better with certain words and go out there and apply that, which would make their team better.
1: I think competitive is an interesting word because I wanted to ask you about Patrick Corbin, a guy the Blue Jays pretty much picked up on the scrap heap. And, Kevin, he's been competitive for the Blue Jays in most of his starts, which I'm kind of surprised by.
0: I think maybe the lack of runs that he's given up is the surprising part. The actual making an adjustment, you know, he's eliminated a little bit of the cutter. He's throwing more four-seamers in. He'll throw more back foot sliders. The changeup's been a nice weapon for him because of the change of speeds. Even if he's not a hard thrower, you know, if the changeup is, I don't know, more than 10 miles an hour, that would make the other pitches when he does want to throw the cutter up and into a righty, when he does want to throw the sinker. You know, yesterday the sinker was good, made the slider back foot to a righty better, which would allow him to tunnel the changeup off the sinker, right? It's the sequencing. It's how I want to get a double play, right? He got a big double play because he started throwing pitches in. Doesn't have to be for strikes, but you got to get him looking in there because you want to get him out a certain way with a certain pitch away. So he's a very smart guy. He calls his own game a lot of the times. He knows how to read bats. He knows what the situation is, what pitch he wants to use to sort of eliminate a tough hitter. We saw him get a big double play against Caminero on a sinker, but it's how he sets it up. He's a smart guy. When you get older, your stuff's not what it used to be. You got to think your way through it, right? And he's kind of doing that at an elite level right now. And John's looking for predictability. This dude right now is predictable, which is when you're 16 and 21 – you need as much of that as you can possibly get.
2: So it's Angels coming into town this weekend. How are we feeling about this matchup for the Blue Jays as they look to get back in the win column? It was several series wins in a row, but that one in the Trop obviously kind of put a stop to that.
0: Yeah, other than the Yankees, I don't think it matters who they're playing. I think it more matters. It's an individual thing. It's about the way they're trying to, you know, go up and have a sound approach and and just try and get a good pitch to hit and you know, get greedy. It's okay to get greedy and

0: and you know, not so much think about the team part of it. Think about what can I do as an individual to make my team better. That's, I think, is kind of where they're at and who they're playing. Other than that Yankee series where, you know, the Yankees lose, like, there's going to be some hate there, right? I mean, that's kind of the – me and Jeff have been talking about that for quite some time. You know, there's going to be a little angst where – you know, there's going to be some video being played, and there's going to be a little hatred between the Yankees and that dude that plays first base. And you kind of like that, just where the Blue Jays, the American League East, all of those kind of things. So for me, I don't know if it has so much to do with who they're playing now, because, you know, when you struggle, you guys know this, it's no different than hockey. It becomes a very individual sport. It's not about passing. I know John likes to try and sell that to us a lot, but when you're struggling as an individual for whatever you're struggling with, whatever that is, hitting velocity, breaking balls, you know, hitting homers, you know, throwing strike one, whatever that is, it becomes a very individual game. You try and figure out yourself first, and then once you start figuring that out, and then your buddy starts figuring out his problems, then it leads to looking better as a team, winning more baseball games, and being the best version of them, of a collection of a bunch of baseball players, which is a lot more fun to watch than what we're watching right now.
1: Kevin, you know I love asking you Vladdy questions. He's got two homers on the season through 37 games. Will he surpass his total of 23 from last year?
0: Here's what I'll say to that. I think with what they're going through now, I think he better if they're going to make the playoffs. That's what I think.
1: Okay.
0: To further what you're saying, he's got 8 games between an extra base hit. He's got 15 games between homers. He's got 1 RBI in May. That's 22 at bats. Not been great. Like it's the, you know, this is kind of the sort of thing we've been talking about of just the,

0: he was talking about the mindset of when he's trying to hit a homer, how many homers he's trying to hit. You know, his buddy in Okamoto's not hitting any homers. Like, there's just a, you know, a bunch of things going on there with, you know, where your team's at, you know, kind of what the record is, how long into the season he's not hitting homers. Just, there's a lot going on there. So you just hope, simplifying, we saw his at-bats yesterday. Those are probably three of the worst at-bats I've seen him take all year. Right, and it's just that kind of, if you let them, they'll throw you one down the middle. If you don't let them, they won't. You'll ground out to third. How many times are you going to do that? Mindset-wise, you buying into something that's going to work, yes or no? Enough of this, right? You got 125 games left. It's time for him to turn the corner and start looking like Vladdy again. Enough. How's that?
1: No, I love it. No, it's good. I love it. Because you're right. They absolutely need him to hit some more.

0: more homers. And who knows, maybe a series, you know, potentially against the Yankees coming up will ignite that. And I think that could maybe get his season going here, Kevin. Great stuff as usual, pal. We'll talk to you next week. Thanks for this.
1: Yeah, thanks for having me, boys. Take care.
0: See ya. Kevin Barker, the co-host of Blair and Barker on the Sportsnet Radio and Television Network. Man, good guest today. Good solid show. The guests.
2: Yeah, really came through.
0: And now we get to reward you for your efforts. Send us your voice text on the reaction when you were watching the NHL draft lottery. We got Kron's reaction. He was at a restaurant just looking on his phone, didn't even really watch it. When a lot of us were glued watching that stupid number 12 ball get sucked up instead of the number 10 ball. What was your reaction? Send us a voice text, 960-960 on the Jason Dunn Mortgage text line. How many of these do we got right now, Shan?
3: We're looking at about eight.
0: Eight? Okay. Listen, we're giving away a pair of tickets to the Oxford Stomp Festival.
2: Yeah.
0: Friday, July 10th. Right now, you have a 1 in 8 chance of winning these tickets if you send us a voice text. 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
0: 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Breaking news from the NFL, we'll get to that. And we'll give away a pair of tickets. We'll do all of that next. Big show, Russick and Rose. 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
4: Calgary traffic update.
5: Rush hour volume starts to slow down things in the southeast. Glenmore Trail westbound approaching Barlow, you're going to see a traffic light delay. Crowchild Trail is slowing down southbound, merging through to Glenmore. Of course, eastbound Glenmore, one of the slower routes any time of the day. Eastbound from 37th Street to 14th Street. In the 660 News Radio Traffic Center, I'm Tanya Blakeney. 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

0: 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Sportsnet 960, The Fan. 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Probably should have did this yesterday, and I was kicking myself that I forgot about it because I was still in the I can't believe what I just watched at the NHL Draft Lottery. 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On your reaction when you saw that 12 go up instead of Calgary's 10. 960-960 on the Jason.Mortgage text line. I teased it before the break. Some breaking news from the National Football League. According to Ian Rappaport. Yeah, we can do that.
1: Bennett. Yeah, thanks, George. We have some exciting news.
2: On Sportsnet 960, The Fan.
0: Yeah, Aaron Rodgers is back, looking like back with the Pittsburgh Steelers for the 2026 season. Obviously has the rapport with new Steelers head coach Mike McCarthy, and that's something getting used to. It's not going to be old Mike Tomlin on the sideline for the Steelers.
3: Yep.
0: But he's got his old friend back, the one he won a Super Bowl with way back when.
3: Sure.
0: Aaron Rodgers, who... honestly, at the second half of the season, looked a lot better than he did at the first half of the season. And it just adds to a murderous division for your Cincinnati Bengals. I don't know if it's murderous per se because
3: no.
0: Cleveland's still Cleveland.
3: Yeah, and I don't know if Aaron Rodgers at this point scares me like he even did 5 years ago.
0: No,
3: he's 43.
0: Yeah, he's not the same guy, but he showed flashes of being Aaron Rodgers.
3: He's still bottom 15 quarterback in the league at this point.
0: He's serviceable. I wouldn't disagree with that.
3: Like I'm not worried about the division because Aaron Rodgers is back.
0: Yeah, I just could the Steelers win the division with Aaron Rodgers? Maybe.
3: Yeah.
0: Like, honestly, at this point, I don't really trust Lamar Jackson. The Ravens have always have this talented roster. Oh, John Harbaugh's gone. I don't really trust Lamar Jackson. I don't.
4: He showed up to camp for the first time this year.
0: Well, bow time.
4: He's locked in.
0: Yeah, he had a bad year last year. And when a guy like John Harbaugh's questioning your work ethic, there's something to that. And what did the organization ultimately do in Baltimore? Sided with Lamar Jackson, their franchise quarterback. Fine. Now let's see it, Lamar.
3: Yeah. I still think that, you know, sometimes we forget a player in his prime is 24 or 25 and there can still be a lot of room for maturing there. So do I think he can get back to form and kind of run this division? Without a doubt.
0: Yeah, he's 29.
3: But I also think Joe Burrow can do that.
0: He's not that young. He's 29 now.
3: Okay.
0: He's been around a while.
3: I forget these football
0: guys. It's not hockey. Yeah, it's not. Yeah. They don't start at 18 like they do in the NHL.
3: My point being, at some point you hope some maturity starts to kind of kick in and you realize that just being a raw talent is good, but in order to be great and a champion, I probably have to do a little bit more. I'd rather he didn't. If he just wants to be bad forever, that's totally fine by me. And the Bengals can continue to try and win on the fringes.
0: Yeah.
3: But, yeah.
0: Yeah, it'd be interesting to see what that... I think the Steelers could be a playoff team.
3: Meh. Sure.
0: Wild card team?
3: Like, I think that division's up for grabs.
0: It is.
3: But I also think that division winner could have the same record as a wild card team.
0: Sure. And it'll be interesting if your Bengals made a big trade on defense, traded their first pick, and if they have a healthy Joe Burrow.
3: You know what? Everyone always says when you lose one of the league's best edge rushers, try and add someone who's aging on the interior to replace him.
0: Okay. Again, your Bengals continue to be an enigma with one of the best quarterbacks in the NFL.
3: And so there receivers.
0: A-Rod back for the Steelers, the other A-Rod, for another year in Pittsburgh with his boy, Mike McCarthy. Did this yesterday. We played the Jim Schoenfeld clip

0: on that day in 1988 when he was
1: Schoenfeld.
0: Yeah, the hey, have another donut.
2: Oh, fat pig.
0: Yeah,
2: you fat pig.
0: Koharski. Speaking of girthier gentlemen, I can't believe this clip is 10 years old. One of the greatest moments in all of North American professional sports happened 10 years ago today. I can't believe a decade has gone by. I'm not going to tell you what it is. I just want you to sit back and listen to 1 minute and 9 seconds of absolute joy. Hit it, Gronner.
3: Cologne looking for his first hit of the year. Oh. He drives one deep left field. Back goes Upton. Back near the wall. It's out of here. Bartolo has done it. The impossible has happened. The team vacates the dugout as Bartolo takes the long trot, his first career home run, and there will be nobody in the dugout to greet him. This is one of the great moments in the history of baseball. Bartolo Colon has gone deep.
4: I want to say that was one of the longest home run trots I've ever seen, but yeah. I think that's how fast he runs.
2: Yeah.
5: And now they'll flood up the tunnel and give him his just due. His 226th career at bat. You knew if he ever made contact in just the right way, he was strong enough to do it. And now Bartolo has brought down the house.
0: Yeah, one of the greatest clips.
2: This thing was barreled, too.
0: Like, this he crushed that
2: thing.
0: This
2: wasn't like a fluke.
0: It was in San Diego, too. Yeah, not the easiest park to hit a dinger in.
6: Got a hold of a meatball and made him pay.
0: What's more impressive?
6: That guy's got a hold of a few meatballs in his life.
0: Yeah. What's more impressive, the fact that he hit that home run or he has two families?
2: The home run.
0: And one was a secret family.
6: The home run.
0: Why would you? Why?
6: But aren't you stressed from having like a girlfriend? Like, doesn't that stress you out sometimes?
2: Yeah, it actually does. Yeah.
6: Like, imagine if she was your wife, but you had two of them and with kids.
2: Yeah, that's
0: what. Yeah. And then you had to like hide them from each other.
6: Yeah, and on top of that, you had to hide them from each other and fund them both.
0: Yeah,
6: and at some point, try and find some family time with them.
2: With that being said, if you
6: play 162 games,
2: no, he doesn't.
0: It seems very stressful.
6: And you are with the team. You are with the team for 162 games, plus maybe God forbid
0: from
6: the postseason.
0: February to September. Your schedule is pretty booked up.
6: He essentially has three families.
0: Yeah.
6: Your baseball team and your two actual families.
0: Yeah.
6: So you can't say home run.
0: What a legend.
2: That's Vin Diesel's dream. Family.
6: Family.
0: Family. There you go. Big sexy Bartolo Colon 10 years ago today.
6: Makes me feel old.
0: Hit a home run.
6: I was definitely working at the station when that happened. So, great.
0: It's just one of those, excuse me, what just happened? Bartolo Colon hit a home run.
6: 10 years ago.
0: Yeah, who's...
6: Big sexy.
0: Yeah, I was just trying to think, who's the most unlikely guy in the Calgary Flames to hit a home run? But all those guys are in super shape. They're all incredible athletes.
2: Matt Coronado.
0: But I've seen some of them golf, so I'm like, who is the least guy to hit a baseball? But it also takes incredible hand-eye coordination. But I'm like, which guy...
2: It's got to be an answer now.
0: It was Solovyov before, after watching him golf, but maybe, because again, you can't blame him, never played golf before. Some of those guys, like hitting a major league baseball pitcher, is the hardest thing to do in sports. You have less than a second to react, and then not only that, you got to barrel it up.
2: We went to power play, and I'm trying to hit something at like 65 miles an hour. I was like, whoa.
0: Oh no, yeah, jack that thing up to 90 and just watch that ball zip by you.
2: Yeah,
0: like it just flies by you, and these guys constantly just fouling it off or hitting it. And then when they hit triple digits, they still get a hold of it.
2: It's like
0: wooden bat, too.
2: You throw one mistake to Aaron Judge, he hits it 550 feet. You're like, how? How do you do this every single time?
0: Yeah. He's a very strong individual. All right. You guys announced it yesterday at 10 o'clock. I love that you guys do concert announcements on Big Show Plus. The Oxford Stomp Festival is coming to Princess Island Park on Friday, July 10th. Arkells, Portugal the Man, Cannons, the Blue Stones, all playing. We have a pair of tickets to give away right now. Right now.
6: Mm-hmm.
0: Maddie, you're going to be judging this.
6: Okay.
0: We've asked you to do a voice text. There's a lot of swearing in some of these.
2: Yep. It's okay.
0: Did you bleep them out, or did you bleep them out like Gronner does and he forgets an F-bomb or two?
2: Yeah, no, I bleeped them out.
0: Okay. All right. How many entrants do we got?
2: Let's go. We got nine.
0: Okay. All right. Nina from Pasadena. I like it. Let's go.
1: What the f***? The Maple Leaves?
2: That's it.
0: Okay. Who is that?
2: That's from? John from Dover.
0: All right.
2: Not happy.
0: Short and sweet for John.
2: And then we got Sean in Okotoks.
0: Okay.
7: Oh, brother. Not again.
2: That was Sean.
0: Okay.
2: Sounds like Bubbles.
0: Oh, brother. He kind of does.
7: Oh, brother. Not again.
2: Not again.
0: Yeah, right at the end there. That's a good call.
2: Oh, brother.
0: Yeah, I don't say oh, brother enough. Oh, brother.
6: Hey, brother.
0: I don't mind. Oh, my goodness.
6: There's an
0: I like oh, my goodness.
6: Road to rediscover.
8: Okay. Come on, 10.
0: Next.
8: 10, 10, 10. No! For fuck's sake.
6: Oh, good.
8: Gotta be kidding me.
6: Who's that?
2: That's Ryan in Red Deer.
0: Okay, that seemed genuine.
2: Yeah. Yeah, you want genuine. Here's Miro in the Ridge.
9: The Maple Leafs are number one. You've got to be kidding me. No way. We toil and tumble karmically all season long. And we have a 65% chance to drop to 5 or 6. San Jose jumps 9 spots. There has to be a 5-year rule on the top 2 lottery spots. That's the only way this should ever work.
6: Yeah, didn't we?
9: This is so ridiculous. These percentages are How is it that the top 5 teams have like a 1 in 4 chance at best to get one of the top 2 lottery picks?
0: Okay.
9: This is ridiculous. This.
2: There's Miro.
6: He started to unwind there at the end, hey?
2: Oh, yeah.
6: Aren't there rules? Are there any rules?
2: They have not ever come into effect.
6: How come?
2: Because
6: how does San Jose not winning Celebrini, Misa, and 2 again, how does that not break any rule? How? It's like 3 of the last 4 drafts.
0: Yep.
6: What are we doing?
0: Hey, and
6: how does that not break a rule?
0: Sure, but do you remember on the radio station, especially last year and the beginning of this year and in the summer, hey, we don't want to be the Buffalo Sabres. Tanking doesn't work. Being terrible doesn't work. Exhibit A, the San Jose Sharks.
2: Yeah, almost made the playoffs.
0: Yeah, you're brutal for like 3 or 4 years, and look at all the fruits of their labor. Cupboards are full of nice, juicy young prospects.
2: This was ethical tanking from the Sharks.
6: Wouldn't say the cupboards are full. Like they kind of have what they got.
2: They don't have a decoy.
0: There is nobody in the NHL, again, based on his age, who you would trade Macklin Celebrini for. He is the most valuable player in the league based on his age and what he could be right now in the NHL. I wouldn't even trade McDavid for Celebrini. I wouldn't. I wouldn't trade McKinnon for Celebrini. The kid's 19 years old, and he's a 100-point player going to be the face of the league.
2: And he's a 2-way forward.
0: Yeah. Those guys have 10 years on them. There's no way I'm trading any of those guys for that guy. He's the most valuable player in the National Hockey League right now. He's untradeable. Well, okay, if I'm the Flames, you want our entire draft? Go ahead. And San Jose would be like, nah, we good, fam. We'll keep the guy. Yeah. Do you disagree with that?

0: the hell's going on here?
1: Like, how insanely lucky they've been?
0: Yeah,
1: exactly.
0: Like, how's this not against the rules?
1: Yeah.
2: That's baseball.
1: Yeah.
0: Just shut enough of you this week.
3: I didn't even say anything.
0: It's enough. It's enough.
3: This is how Andy and Lethbridge and Maddie feel right now.
1: Okay.
0: No, God!
1: Yep.
0: No, God, please, no! No! No! No!
4: Yeah, when Toby came back.
1: That one's been played a lot.
3: Yeah.
1: I've heard that a lot.
3: Would you guys like to hear from intern Ben?
1: Oh, my, really?
3: Yeah.
1: Oh, I love intern Ben. He's one of our favorite. You know what? I will say this, and I will stand by this take. Much like I have a lot of takes that I stand by that I will take to my grave.
3: Do you?
1: Like, don't drink a mixed drink out of a straw.
3: Okay.
1: Is intern Why? Ben is on the Mount.
4: We don't have to.
1: Intern just, Ben is on the Mount Rushmore of interns on this radio station. On this show. There. He's on the Mount Rushmore.
3: So
1: him and the guy who couldn't spell flames. We're not going to say his name.
3: No.
1: Because we all were super nice to him because we don't want him to kill us.
3: Don't do
1: but
3: that.
1: Intern Ben.
4: Can you just play the Ben text? Without, you don't always have to take a run
5: ben
4: at the
5: Ben in
4: kid.
5: Calgary. No, my honest reaction when I saw 12 go up, that 12 lottery ball go up, it was disappointed and a bit sad, but not really because knowing that they went to commercial break, that right before it happened too felt too convenient. And sorry, Connor, but I feel like it's so suspicious that the Leafs won it because considering that in 2016 on April 30th the Jays lost 4-3 to Tampa Bay and the Leafs won the lottery. Now going to 2026,
4: it's damn true.
5: The Jays lost 4-3 to Tampa Bay in the day of the draft lottery and the Leafs won the lottery. But I do have a hot take for the lottery. I feel like it should be happening on the same day as the NHL draft. So they do like maybe an hour before the draft. So actually makes teams, so you're not waiting so teams don't know, but the top 16 teams
1: I don't
5: still how they have it right now.
1: I don't
5: now.
1: Hate it.
0: I like that.
5: My overall thought,
1: I don't
5: I'm
1: hate
5: disappointed,
1: it.
5: But thinking six is not as bad as if we finish like we're Tampa one six and we would have been picking fifth. But it's what happened.
3: It's baseball.
0: I love the idea of GMs like frantically trying to get their draft list in order.
3: Yeah.
0: Because the Sharks were like, what do you mean two? I haven't scouted any of these guys.
3: We're going to take the defense from Belarus. What do you mean?
0: Can we take Schmitz too? Like, what are we doing here?
1: But
0: I would love that. And it also would make it so that we don't have to do the bit that I'm not excited for over the next month, which is how did they trade up in the draft? How did they get to three? How did they get to two? The Sharks say the two might be available.
1: Yeah,
0: absolutely stuff it with that crap right now.
1: I did. That was a long text.
0: It was
1: like, I'm just going to talk into my phone here for a minute.
0: Yeah.
4: Was it also Ben that did the breaking news splitter for us?
3: No.
1: Is Ben.
0: That's also Ben. That's who I thought it was going to be.
1: Yeah.
0: Different Ben.
1: Yeah,
0: that was different Ben, George.
1: That wasn't intern Ben.
3: No,
0: that was intern Ben from while you weren't here.
3: That was recent intern.
6: That's why I was confused when George put him on the Mount Rushmore. I was like, I don't think you guys met.
0: Yeah,
1: oh, okay.
0: Yeah, you're putting intern Ben from the breaking news splitter.
1: Yes, he's on the Mount Rushmore.
0: Yes, was a long time. That was like 3 years ago.
1: Yeah, and when him and Alex Brody were working at McDonald's was one of the greatest moments in Calgary for me.
0: But I will say this Ben also had a pretty good week. I didn't mind having him around at all.
1: Okay, next.
7: Are you f-ing serious?
1: Okay.
7: The f-ing Leafs?
1: Uh-huh. Okay, yeah.
3: Those Lonnie and Dover.
4: That was different than Ben.
1: Yep.
3: A little bit.
1: Next.
7: Quack. Quack. Quack. Quack. Quack. Quack. Quack. Quack. Quack. Quack. Quack. Quack. Quack. Go Ducks.
3: As Jason Okotoks.
1: Okay, he's still happy that they beat the Oilers.
3: Yeah.
1: I appreciate that.
3: It was a voice text.
1: Bye, Oilers.
4: I think he's just a Ducks fan.
1: Okay, or that.
3: I got
1: lots
3: one more
1: of Ducks
3: for you.
1: Fans in Calgary. So many of them. Next.
8: I was in a restaurant in Vancouver having dinner with my team and let it yell when I saw the news and did a victory march around the table, high-fiving all the Canucks fans I was sitting with and mocking them openly.
3: Yeah.
1: Wow, who's Mr. Sexy Voice over here?

0: Here.
1: That's hot.
0: Hello.
2: I was having dinner.
0: Yeah, I was having dinner.
1: Is he hiring? Because I feel like I could work for that guy.
0: I was having dinner and my voice is
1: I don't know what we're selling, but I'm in.
0: I love that guy's voice. Next.
2: That's it.
0: That's it?
2: Yeah, yeah.
0: All right, which one do you like there?
1: Ryan.
0: Ryan?
2: You like Ryan?
0: All right, let's play Ryan's.
3: Come on, 10. 10, 10, 10. No! For f***'s sakes. You gotta be kidding me.
0: Yeah, it's pretty good. That sounded natural.
2: Yes.
0: Congratulations. Where's he from?
2: Red Deer.
0: Ryan in Red Deer.
2: Dead Rear.
0: Make that drive. Congratulations. You have plans. Friday, July 10th, you're going to see the Oxford Stomp Festival at Princess Island Park featuring Arkells, Portugal the Man, Cannons, and the Blue Stones. 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Shan, what do you got coming up on Mucho Mucho Big Show?
2: Quick follow-up from what we saw yesterday, which is the Flames, you know, falling to six. Also, look
1: oh,
2: back.
1: Oh, more at, on that. Good.
2: Yeah, it's a yeah, little more. Great. Just a
1: I
2: touch.
1: I feel like we haven't talked enough about it.
2: Just a hit. And then Connor and I, we got to break down what's going on with the Blue Jays because it's getting ridiculous.
0: What do you mean?
2: It's getting outrageous.
0: Okay.
2: They might not ever win another game.
0: All right. Okay.
1: You got to rearrange verba.
0: Apple, Spotify, Amazon, The Secret App, wherever you get your podcast. Rate, review, subscribe. Tomorrow we got Brent Cron on the show.
2: Yep.
1: He's back.
0: Frank Saravalli.
2: Yeah.
1: All show.
0: Going to join us. We're endeavoring to have Ryan Strom on the show.
2: That's correct.
0: Maybe we have him. We have the Speargrass Golf Show tomorrow.
1: Georgia, you'll love this. Elliot mentioned on 32 Thoughts yesterday. Mystery current NHL are going to be on the desk on the weekend.
0: Mystery.
4: Oh.
1: Not Ryan Strome, because I think Strome's doing today, and then
0: you know they
1: no
0: should
1: more
0: do.
1: Immediate plans.
0: They should bring him out there like in a sack over his head, and then just lift off the black sack. It's like, oh, hey, it's that guy.
2: Who do you think it is?
1: I would prefer if they shot him out of the floor like Psy.
0: My prediction, it's McDavid.
1: Or Eric Kirk.
0: It's clearly going to be McDavid, because he seems like he'd want to do that.
1: Yeah, sit on the desk?
0: Yeah, it's totally McDavid.
2: Well, give a prediction. A real one.
0: Well, come on. It's probably going to be.
1: Braden Shen.
2: Oh, interesting.
0: Oh, okay.
2: I'm going to go Shifley.
1: Ooh, that's a good one,
0: ooh,
1: too.
0: That is a good one.
2: Thank you.
1: Yeah.
0: Georgie? Oh, better than I was going to say Drake Batherson.
1: Kind of random.
0: Yeah, okay. I'm thinking, on Ottawa? But I'm like, I don't want to hear from idiot Brady Jump. So I'm like, Drake, and I don't like Stutzla. So I'm like, I'll see what Drake Batherson has to say.
1: Groner, you got somebody?
5: Yeah, someone with loads of personality, can provide insight from a difficult position to play. It's going to be Joe Walsh.
0: Okay, all right.
6: I am so done with you.
2: We just did 3 hours of a show, and I thought it was pretty good, and it all ended with that.
6: So done.
0: Yep. All right.
2: Done.
0: Welcome. Done. We'll see you guys tomorrow. Have a terrific Thursday. Bye.
1: See ya.
7: Sit, Ubu, sit. Good dog.
8: Calgary traffic update.
9: Rush hour volume starts to slow down things in the southeast. Glenmore Trail westbound approaching Barlow, you're going to see a traffic light delay. Crowchild Trail is slowing down southbound, merging through to Glenmore. Of course, eastbound Glenmore, one of the slower routes any time of the day. Eastbound from 37th Street to 14th Street. In the 660 News Radio Traffic Center, I'm Tanya Blakeney. 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
1: 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Join Frank Tuesday afternoons on Flames Talk with Pat Steinberg. 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
0: Welcome to Big Show Plus on a Thursday. Shan Vergeen, Connor Gronzo here with you. Matt Rose giving me a terrible time at the moment trying to do an intro on the show. Thank you. Nice to see you again. Go home.
3: Matt's got a different vibe about him at 6+ feet.
0: Yeah. He's got some rollerblades on. He's blading out of here.
4: He's cruising around the office.
0: I think he's happy about the news we just got.
3: Breaking news?
0: They hit the splitter.
3: Okay.
5: Bennett. Yeah, thanks, George. We have some exciting news.
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0: We do have some exciting news. Calgary Stampeders have extended quarterback Vernon Adams for 2 additional years. That's Matt's quarterback. Get out of here. Go home. Vernon Adams Jr. sticking around Calgary, which is very important.
4: Like this, for sure. It's good to have a quarterback. We'll see if he can, you know, get past the Riders this time.
0: You can't come on here and do the Leafs and Riders bit within a 10-minute span.
4: See, I don't even know what bit you
0: this
4: guys
0: is
4: are talking
0: bit.
4: About.
0: You're a fake fan.
4: Okay.
0: Okay. Give me a second. Vernon Adams Jr., give me a second. Extended through 2028. And before we get to the whatever. No, we're not talking Riders, actually. I've decided that.
4: Wait, I'm not talking. We're talking that you think I'm a fake fan.
0: Guys, no time for that. But he sticks in Calgary for an extra couple years. And this city has been spoiled with quarterback talent for the longest time. And obviously when Jake Mayer was here and at the end, it was a weird time for the Stampeders. They didn't miss the playoffs for the first time in forever. And everyone's freaking out. And that's just because you hadn't seen the Stampeders missing the playoffs. Now, it's going to get very hard to miss the playoffs in the next couple of years when one team gets eliminated. But having a good quarterback here in Calgary, incredibly important. It's a small league, we know that, and having one of the best quarterbacks in the league is something that took the Stamps to another level basically the second he signed. So yeah, sticks around for a couple of years. And that's, hey, some good news in Calgary is nice.
4: Oh yeah, for sure. Especially coming off of Tuesday night.
0: Yeah.
4: Well, I mean, good news for most. A lot of us are still riding that high.
0: Yeah, good for you. Good for you. I've been thinking about this the last, 24 hours. Just like, you know, you hear from Jason Bukala, you hear from Sammy Cause, you hear from all the draft experts, and you're like, all right, you know, at the end of the day, at 6, the Flames are getting a heck of a player.
4: For sure, man.
0: You look at, let's just say, hypothetically, McKenna goes first. And then, mm-hmm. you know, let's say they take Chase Reed, number 2, San Jose doesn't trade down. And then Stenberg goes to Vancouver. What Chicago does, I don't know, but let's assume it's Malhotra.
4: Slot in nicely behind Bedard.
0: Right? But then again, they have Bedard and Nazar, so
4: Patrick Sharp 2.0.
0: Hey, maybe they go defenseman, right? Maybe Chicago goes Verhoef, and then you can have the right hand of Levshinov and Verhoef, and then Malhotra will likely go to the Rangers, and then you go, all right, who do we have here? And Carson Carroll's, from everything I've heard, if that's the pick at 6, I'm fine with
4: A lot
0: that.
4: Of people are really high on that guy.
0: Very high. So, like, and that's, you know, things

0: can change. Like, what if the Sharks are like, oh, we want Carrolls as our defenseman? All of this can change, and you got to wait and see how all the playoffs and the Memorial Cup, how that all shakes out. But at the end of the day, I was like, okay, you know what? This is not as bad as I made it sound yesterday, because it was a little doom and gloom yesterday, and I'm feeling positive. So
1: there was a cloud over the city of Calgary, an understandable cloud.
0: And it was pretty sunny out.
1: But the clouds are breaking up. The sun has come up this morning, and it's looking up.
0: Yeah, I would say so.
1: Yeah. Could have been Gavin McKenna.
0: Yeah, yeah, yeah. Obviously, like, coulda, shoulda, woulda, all that. We can do that, and we did. But it's, you got the sixth pick in the draft. And the last two times he drafted six, you got Sean Monahan, you got Matthew Tkachuk. And I understand they weren't here for as long as you would have hoped, but at the end of the day, you got a lot from Sean Monahan. You got quite a bit from Matthew Tkachuk as well. So, hey, it happened. It's over, and you got pick six, and that's how you go forward. But there's still potential to move up. I wouldn't be shocked. I don't know if Chicago really needs to move down. I don't think the Rangers do at all. I just think, hey, and Vancouver certainly doesn't. I can promise you that.
1: If you're a prospect and you're looking at that top five, like a top prospect, I guess the guys in that second tier, you're doing the Harry Potter in the Philosopher's Stone.
0: Hmm.
1: Not the Rangers. Not the Rangers.
0: yeah.
1: That team
0: or the Canucks
1: cannot develop talent.
0: Or the Canucks.
1: Well, the Canucks have developed elite talent in the past decade.
0: Okay.
1: Vancouver's.
0: And they've done
1: Capo Caco, Alexi Lafreniere.
0: yeah. Well, and then recently they're like, hey, Jacob Trouba, you're our captain. Yeah. You got to leave. And he's like, well, no, I have a no move clause. And they go, no, you're leaving. And he goes, what? No, that's not how this works. And they go, we're going to put you on waivers. He goes,
1: Barclay Goodrow, what? We've had enough.
0: Yeah. And then San Jose, like Mike Greer, I don't know what kind of dirt he had on Greer, but he's like, I'll take him. Like, what? Why? But like Trouba, Kreider, they tried to get rid of Zibanejad. He's like, no, I have a no move clause. Like, dang it. So anyways, the Rangers are turning a new leaf, I guess, kind of. But you're right. Probably not the Rangers, not the Canucks. At this point, maybe you're thinking not the Flames. It depends who you are, right? Like, I do think the Flames are set up. We've talked about this, and we don't have to go too long on this either. But Flames are set up for a solid team in the future. I'm pretty comfortable saying that they're set up to have a solid team in the future. And I'm not talking about a team that's like on the bubble making playoffs. Like, they can be a playoff team for a while with the draft picks they've made. And look, we got to wait and see all these guys turn out. But Gridden, Parekh, Wolf, there's some, we talked about the whole pillars thing and all that. You add a bunch of recently drafted guys and whoever you get at six and maybe in Vegas's pick, all this comes together. They're just missing the guy. That's it. Just the guy.
1: Sure. And you can do it. Look at the Dallas Stars, right? Their highest pick was what, fourth? For Iskinen, Wyatt Johnson was like 22nd. Stankoven, I know they moved him on, but he was one of those pieces of the young guys. He was a second round guy. Thomas Harley, late first round. Maverick Bourque was 30th overall, I believe. So you can do it. It certainly makes things more difficult. And I guess maybe we've seen the Stars sort of peak at kind of conference finals, but it's possible to make a true contender with not a super high pick. Granted, fourth overall is pretty high.
0: Yeah.
1: But if the Flames ended up at fourth, like, we wouldn't have been getting the vibes we've been getting from dropping to six. But I think people would have been a little disappointed.
0: Oh, yeah.
1: At four, just to stay at four. Because obviously you want one or two.
0: You want one or two. It's just moving down to, like, and everyone's like, oh, man, the Sharks moving up is the worst thing and the Leafs winning is the worst thing. Don't get me wrong. I'm not happy with either of those. The worst thing out of all of this, focus on yourself. You move down two spots. That's the worst part about all this. Like, I'm not happy the Leafs won it either. I'm not happy that the Sharks get the second pick and they draft high again and they're just building this potential dynasty. That's a very strong word. But when you have all this talent at the beginning, this is the start of something special. So, yeah, that part sucks. But the worst part is the Flames moving back two spots. At the end of the day, you got to focus on yourself. But
1: 100%.
0: Now, we talk about the guy. How did Vegas win the cup? What was the number one reason Vegas won the cup?
1: You're going to have a prepared answer for this. I'm going to say a draft lottery that set them up for success right away.
0: No.
1: Or sorry, not a draft lottery, my bad. An expansion draft.
0: That certainly helps. And they made it to the cup final. They lost to Washington in five. We know that. The reason they won

0: the Cup is that they traded for Jack Eichel. Mm. That was the reason. Like, they won right away. Mm-hmm. And that was it's a weird situation. It's not often that a young number one center and a bona fide number one center, at that point, the captain of the Sabres, there is, you look at Jack Eichel getting traded there, and that never happens. He just had an issue with Buffalo, and they didn't let him get the surgery. But some of these things happen, right? Weird situations across the league. The Blues are trying to trade Robert Thomas. Is he the same caliber as Eichel? No, but he's not far off. Like, these things happen. And all they traded away was, you know, they got Jack Eichel in a third in exchange for Alex Tuch, Peyton Krebs, a top 10 protected pick, and a 23 second round pick. That's not a ton to give up for Jack Eichel. I'd do that in a heartbeat, right?
1: But a bit of damaged goods at the time, though, like coming off of that neck surgery,
0: yeah,
1: right?
0: No,
1: there
0: were
1: some question marks there.
0: But at the end of the day, you knew he was the talented guy. And mm-hmm. if Vegas was to get a healthy Jack Eichel, which they did, I mean, you see how incredible he is now. You saw what he did when they won the Stanley Cup. And look, for Buffalo, you get Alex Tuch, who's a big part of that. Same with Peyton Krebs. And then the top 10 pick with a second. Like, it's not like you get nothing in that trade. But when you get to a window where you're competitive and all you need is the number one center, you'll go to the extra lengths to get that player. And that's what is the likely scenario here. If the Flames get Malhotra and he can be a number one center for them, perfect. But he's not going number one in this draft, right? There's no guarantee that he's a number one center in the NHL. There's no, you don't look at that and say, okay, perfect.

0: Exactly.
1: If the Flames win the lottery next year, I'll guarantee you they'd take Landon Dupont. He's a right defenseman. He's not a center, and will not be a center. So if the Flames get to a point with all these draft picks they've made, and like Cole Reschny, if he becomes the 2C and all these guys become, you know, middle six guys or dude, and you got to give up a lot to do it, there's no problem with that. So that's the unfortunate part about, you know, getting six is that it's about what falls to you. There will be one talented player that falls to the Flames. It just depends on who it is. So that's my main point here. I feel a lot better than I did yesterday. I can say that.
2: I'm glad.
1: Thank you.
2: I'm glad. And in all honesty, it's out of all the years, it's a good year. If you had to fall back, this year's not too bad of a year to do it.
1: No, it's true. Because the number one pick is not guaranteed. The number two pick is not guaranteed. Like, sometimes you're just like, all right, this is Bedard. We've known that forever. And it very well may just be Gavin McKenna. It's not like it was before. Like, there was no questions about Bedard.
2: I don't think there's a lot of questions about either of the top two guys.
1: Yeah, it's just the Leafs need a defenseman. That's the point.
2: Sure, but I don't think it devalues the player.
1: Oh, yeah, okay, fair enough. No, like, I mean, McKenna had a bad start in Penn State, but then was great for the rest of the year. Like, sure, did what we expected. His numbers in the WHL are ridiculous.
2: He is also 17 playing against 23-year-olds.
1: Absolutely. So, no, I think he should go number one. I think he's the best player available in this draft. Like, we've seen this for a long time. It's just that you also got to think, World Juniors, was he that dynamic guy you expected?
2: No.
1: Right?
2: I thought he was too perimeter, and we discussed that at length, right? Yes. He racked up the points, especially against the worst opponents, but didn't have his best showing against the top teams.
1: Yeah.
2: And that's some reason for minor concern, but there are a lot of people a lot smarter than me that think this kid's can't miss.
1: Yeah.
2: And Stenberg as well. So I don't know. Not Bedard level, but it's not like Bedard's completely lit it up at the NHL level either. Like, it's not a McDavid level prospect.
1: Of course. And that's kind of the point. It's like, you don't have a guy to that extent right now. The Leafs should take McKenna. They likely will. It seems like San Jose is likely to take a defenseman. And then, hey, maybe Vancouver still gets Stenberg at the end of the day. So, like, a player will fall. You just got to see how this all shakes up. Yeah.
2: John Chyka, too. He might have his own model of doing things.
1: That's the thing.
2: I pray he doesn't overdo this.
1: Analytics, baby.
2: It's got to be one of the two forwards. If I see a defenseman off the board at one, I'm going to be doing what Flames fans were doing last
1: time. How would you feel if they took Stenberg?
2: I feel good.
1: Okay.
2: Bukala thinks he should be number one.
1: Yeah.
2: I guess a little bit more defensively responsible forward, some snarl in his game. Compared him to Alexander Barkov. Who doesn't want that?
1: Yeah, no, that's all good. He was so good at the World Juniors, too. Mm-hmm. Like, every time he got the puck, like, a dynamic player, and you're right. You can see him, what he can do in his own end, too. Like, this is not a one-dimensional player. So, yeah, hey, if that's the guy you take it first, then so be it. I do want to get to what we saw in the NHL last night, because you saw the Habs and the Sabres start their series. The building was rocking. We know that. Mm-hmm. We expected that. I know you had an issue with the Habs guys bringing out the Blade Gang from their own side.
2: Yeah, why are we copying other fan bases' thing? Come up with something original. Why are you grifting on their bit?
1: I saw it. It was like the Habs and TV guys.
2: Yeah, a guy pulls up in his ridiculous sunglasses.
1: Well,
2: like it's just you look so dumb.
1: There was a crowd out there. He had the Habs jersey on, and then he takes it off and he's wearing a Sabres jersey, and the crowd goes nuts. And he turns around and says Habs in four, which is not possible anymore because they lost.
2: Blue Habs fans TV's monthly budget on that jersey.
1: So the Sabres do get a win, a 4-2 win over the Habs.
2: And they lost. Yeah. They lost. Yeah, backfired instantly.
1: I just said that.
2: What a great couple of days for Connor.
1: I just mentioned that. Yeah, you're probably feeling all right now.
2: Yeah.
1: The Habs look good in the third, but not a great start. Jakub Dobish didn't look as solid as he did before. As a matter of fact, he only stopped 12 shots. 12 of 16 for a .750 save percentage. Yikes. Suzuki scores, Doc scores for the Habs, but Sabres just looked really good. Ryan McLeod, 2 points. Josh Doan, man, this guy's really turning into a player. Mm-hmm. He had a goal and assist. Jordan Greenway, what a shot. I mean, Dobish probably should have had it, but still, what a shot. He gets a goal. Zach Benson, this guy, and I saw a tweet, I forget who it's from, and forgive me, but it's like, the NHL is not a development league unless you're Zach Benson.

0: A guy got drafted outside of the top 10 and then just shows up to the NHL. You're like, hang on, he's fine.
1: Yeah.
0: It's just like Ben Kindle. And my favorite thing about those two guys, both undersized players.
1: Yeah.
0: Like Zach Benson's.
1: Benson's got some rat in him, man.
0: He is. He's got some rat in him. Tage Thompson did an interview. I forget who he was with. And he says, that guy's got to be the dumbest guy I've ever met. I'm like, okay, wow. And so they started quizzing him. But you look at his career so far. Like drafted in 2023, 13th overall. Instantly hits the NHL. And they're like, all right, we'll give you the 9-game try. You look good in camp. He's like, okay, well, I'm going to score 30 points. They're like, oh, you can just stick around. He was a -3. That Sabres team was questionable. And then next year, same thing, 28 points. You go, oh, okay, he hasn't developed all that much and whatever. He's still putting up some points. This year, he had 43 points in 65 games, missed a little bit of time. Plus 27 for Zach Benson. Plus 27 at the age of 20.
1: Not too bad.
0: Product of Chilliwack, BC. He's got 5 points in 7 playoff games. 2 assists yesterday. He makes the nice pass over to Doan. That one results in the opener. So, like, looked really good. Like, I'm talking looked really good. And you're right. He's got some rat in him. That's a tough player to play against. If you're the Habs, you're like, man, this guy's going to be a pain in the butt for this entire series. Last guy I want to mention right now, Bowen Byram. This guy's taking a big step. And we know his concussion history really derailed his career. And you hate it to see that. Like, his end of his time in Colorado, like, he'd won a Stanley Cup already, so you're happy for him, but he gets a couple concussions and just can't really make it work. Remember, there was the talk about bringing him in to be the partner with Mackenzie Weegar.
1: So I was just thinking about that.
0: Sure.
1: And I have an idea for a summer segment.
0: Oh.
1: The All Flames rumor team.
0: Oh, man.
1: Bowen Byram.
0: Ryan O'Reilly.
1: Mason McTavish.
0: Yeah. Olin Zellweger could be there.
1: Did we put Jack Eichel in there?
0: Yeah, Jack Eichel is for sure in there. I believe it was Mark Stone was another one.
1: Yeah.
0: Yeah, Mark Stone was another one. This is absolutely a summer segment.
1: Yeah.
0: Oh, there's one more. I know there's a defenseman.
1: We got to save it for the summer.
0: We do. But yeah, Bowen Byram, like there was the rumors last year. It's like, Buffalo's got too many defensemen. I'm like, this is what they tried to do, though. This was the whole plan when they... We're like, all right, we're going through rebuild 2.0. We have all these forwards, and it doesn't make sense to turn that over. So let's bring in a bunch of defensemen. And they signed Samuelson. Made a ton of sense. Samuelson was, I mean, at this point, it looks like a genius move. I got to pull up their contract situation. But like, they signed Samuelson. It's one of my favorite stats. Before he'd ever scored a goal. Do you know what his contract is until 2030?
1: He's making like 6.
0: 4.285. Ooh. This guy is like, he's turned into a top pairing guy for them.
1: Yeah. And I think we and everybody else were clowning him a little bit, right? Because signed Power, Samuelson, some others too, I think, to these extensions before they had really done anything. And then the Sabres continue to do nothing. And it's like, well, what do?
0: Yeah.
1: You got all these younger guys who aren't getting the job done on term. It's also the Buffalo Sabres. Can't put it on the players. And now all of a sudden it's like, wow. They've got a big mobile decor locked up long term.
0: Yeah.
1: And they seem to have changed the culture around there or whatever they've done to get this team finally winning again. And now it's like this team could be a force in the Atlantic for the next 6 years.
0: It's pretty funny to look at this team because we have been clowning them for how long? And the answer is 14 years. But especially the last few years, it's like you've been close and you just keep blowing it. This team is kind of like, it's built in a genius way. You know their highest paid forward? Do you know who it is? And I just have all their contracts in front of me.
1: Yeah, highest paid forward. Alex Tuck.
0: No, Josh Norris.
1: Oh, yeah, right. The Sens paid him.
0: He's making 7.95, which it hasn't worked all that well, but that's because he keeps getting injured. Tage is making $7 million until 2030. McLeod's making 5. Zucker's got 2 years left at 4.75. Tuck has the same deal, except he's the expiring. We know that. Greenway's making 4. It's a little expensive, but he's an effective player. Jack Quinn is making 3. And then you look at some of the guys that have been some of their best players, like Zach Benson still on his rookie contract. He's going to get paid. Josh Doan got the extension. He's getting paid $7 million starting next year. Right now on his rookie contract. Osland was really good. Is hurt right now. Rookie contract. Sam Carrick, $1 million. Like Peyton Krebs is making 1.45. It's a really well-built team. But then you look at their back end. This is where it's impressive. Darlene's making 11. You got a problem with

0: that?
1: No.
0: Me neither. Owen Power's making 8.3. He's still got room to grow. Mm-hmm. He's 23 years old, but he's taken a big step this year.
1: Yeah, it could be one of those guys too, right, whose ceiling's limited based on who he's behind, right? Like, you'd put him behind Darlene for sure, offensively speaking, right? Probably put him behind Byram right now, right? All of a sudden, no power play minutes, right? You're not going to rack up the points there with the assists. So, points-wise, you're a little limited, but he's been a solid second pair guy for them.
0: Yeah, absolutely. And then, yeah, like Byram, as I mentioned, he was really good on the power play. Like, their power play goes 1-for-24 against Boston, pardon me, and then goes 2-for-3 in game one against the Habs. Like, all right, that's hockey, I guess. Bowen Byram, a big part of that. But yeah, like, he's making 6.25 the next couple of years. Samuelson, as I mentioned, that just over $4 million until 2030. And then the guys you added at the deadline, like Luke Shen and Logan Stanley, sure. Big boys that have played in playoffs and played in the NHL for quite a long time. I don't think you have a problem with that. So, yeah, Buffalo looks pretty well built.
1: Forgot Luke Shen was there.
0: See, yeah.
1: See, he's probably not even playing, right?
0: He's played a little bit. Like,
1: yeah, sure. He probably sneaks in there, but, you know, Darlene, Samuelson, Byram, Power, Stanley.
0: Yeah, no. Shen
1: gets in as the sixth guy. But.
0: Shen only played a few games at the end of the regular season, but, yeah. I remember mentioning this to you. It's like, you have eight NHL defensemen heading into these playoffs. And if you got to call up Luke Shen, be like, all right, he's played 58 playoff games, sure.
1: Oh, they also have Leafs legend Connor Timmins.
0: Yes, Connor Timmins as
1: kicking
0: well.
1: Around.
0: It's making $2.2 million. It's not bad. But anyways, that's the Sabres. And real quick, the other game that we saw yesterday, the Ducks, they get a win over the Golden Knights 3-1. If you're a Flames fan, you might be looking at this because if Vegas wins the cup, you get an extra first-round pick for in next year or whatever.
1: Year,
0: yeah, so yeah, if they win the cup, but also if they don't make the conference final, it's like four or five spots better than it could be. So this year, because you got their first-round pick, if they make the conference final, obviously that goes to the top four. So, yeah, hey, if I'm over the cap. I want Vegas to lose. I don't think they're good enough to win the cup. I really don't. I think they'd get smoked by Colorado. I think one of the teams in the East would beat them pretty good. I'd be okay with the Ducks making the conference final. Very conflicted
1: as Ducks, man. Shout out the Ducks.
0: Can you throw my burly on?
1: Yeah.
2: Quack. Go Ducks.
0: That's Jason and Okotoks. And I'm a conflicted person here because I grew up in Calgary and watched the Ducks just smoke the Flames like day after day after day. And I really like couldn't stand BX. I can't say BXA because I always try and say Bieska because the whole thing with Furland where he called him Furkland. It's like one of those things that it always trips me up. It's BXA. I know that. But then I sometimes say Bieska.
1: This is so Bielsa.
0: Yeah, that's also true.
1: Coyotes
0: anyways,
1: legend.
0: Yeah, that's true. You had him, Bieksa. And you had a bunch of other guys in Anaheim that were just rats.
1: Kessler,
0: of course. You had
1: Corey Perry.
0: What's his name? DeLaurier was there for a bit. Mm. You just had some other guys that were, what's his name?
1: Who could forget? Maxime Fowler.
0: Yeah, Cam Fowler, of course. they just had so many guys in Anaheim that you're like, why? Why are you doing this to me right now? Who else we got? Like, let's look at this 15 Ducks team. Silverberg was a Flames killer. Destroyed him. They had Pat Maroon. They had Matt Bolesky. Raquel was scoring a bunch against the Flames. Francois Beauchemin.
1: Leafs legend, yeah. Francois Beauchemin.
0: Rene Bourque was there for a little bit. I forgot about that. Tim Jackman was in. Oh, like, these Ducks teams were not bad, but they were just so snarly. Anyways, I don't want to talk Ducks anymore. They won.
1: Frederick Anderson in net.
0: Yeah, it's true.
1: Post-Jonas Hiller. Post-Flames Jonas
0: Hiller.
1: You know,
0: I always wanted Jonas Hiller to have a better mask.
1: Yeah.
0: Like, it was, I get it was part of his thing. And do your thing if you're a goalie. Like, don't get me wrong, but come on.
1: Why do I love Jonas Hiller?
0: What's that?
1: Because he kept Coho alive.
0: That is true. I'll never forget Jonas Hiller back in, I believe it was 2015 when the Flames made it, like they had the comeback kids. It was against Washington. And he, end of a game to like, not keep their playoff hopes alive, but they needed that win desperately. He like dove across and made a save. I'm like, man, this guy, sometimes he looks rocky and that mask is just, it's just black. Like, that's
1: black.
0: It. That's it.
1: Gold grill.
0: I think when he got to Calgary, it was just white to start.
1: Yeah.
0: Just like, what are we doing here? Anyways, that's enough on Jonas Hiller. We got to take
1: a
0: break.
1: Is ever enough on Jonas Hiller?
0: You know, let's just do a full segment on Jonas Hiller in the summer.

0: Swiss goalies. Jonas Hiller, Martin Gerber.
1: Leonardo Giannone.
0: Sure.
1: He's the guy that just always is playing for them internationally.
0: Right, yes. Giannone.
1: There's one more.
0: 960, 960. Can you name us another Swiss goaltender? Martin Gerber might even be German. Oh.
1: We'll get to that around the corner. Just kidding. We're talking Jays. Because they can't win a ball game. Especially against the Rays and the Trop. But thank goodness it's over. We'll break that down in a little bit. There's still some injuries. But hey, you got some reinforcements coming. It's not all that bad. It's pretty bad.
0: It's early.
1: It's early. It's early. We'll be right back. Shan, it's Connor. It's Big Show Plus on Sportsnet 960 The Fan.
2: Calgary Traffic Update.
3: There have been very few collisions so far, and none appear to be on the go right now, which is great news for the end of your morning commute. Midday setting in beautifully in the southwest. Glenmore Trail just a little slow eastbound over the reservoir approaching 14th Street. You're going to see some light brake lights in the northeast. Memorial Drive westbound right at the 4th Avenue flyover, and then heading into the downtown core, 4th Avenue. Still seeing traffic light delay likely towards Center Street, maybe not quite through Center Street any longer. In the 660 News Radio Traffic Center, I'm Tanya Blakeney. 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
1: You know who has a hold on this Calgary market?
2: Me.
1: No. Red O'Bara. Because we talked about... See, we just got another text that says, oh, and Red O'Bara too. Come on, guys. This one says, wake up, folks. Like, I know he's like he's a legend here. He played 29 games.
2: On top of that, as someone who didn't grow up in the city, way too many people flew in immediately with David Abishur. Like, I don't know if David Abishur has 200 NHL games played. And be like, oh yeah, David Abishur. Didn't play for the Flames.
1: He has 214 games.
2: Exactly.
1: He won a cup.
2: Did he?
1: With the Avalanche. No one. First year.
2: Well, maybe that's where the connection is.
1: He played. He played quite a bit in 2001. He played 1 minute.
2: That's what I'm saying.
1: It's not bad. He won a cup playing one minute.
2: Sure.
1: But actually had good numbers in the playoffs.
2: See, immediately, there's about 10 texts. David Abishur, yes. Exclamation point. He's David Abishur.
1: Some Fribourg.
2: It's a name I haven't heard in a long time.
1: But also, Red O'Bara played for Team Switzerland at the Olympics, so we probably should have known that. Anyways.
2: I only focus on the team that matters.
1: That's not what the segment is about. It's about the Blue Jays.
2: The red and white.
1: No. Turn this off. This reminds me of us sitting here after the show, freaking out about... This is when George and Matt would completely sewer us, and they would take a break 11 minutes early because they wanted to go watch the game, which was unprofessional and ridiculous. And we would sit here and pretend to do a show because we didn't know what to do. I think it's fair to admit that now. And we'd freak out. We used to do like the jumping hugs. I remember against Czechia, we did the jumping hugs.
2: It's good memories, man.
1: It's not though.
2: We weren't together when they lost, which is why they lost.
1: That's a great point, actually. It seems like a lot of the things that are happening are my fault.
2: Mm.
1: We had a lot of people that wanted to blame psychic medium Nicole. Can't blame her.
2: Psychic medium McCall still could be correct. She said 3 to 4 years for the Flames to make the playoffs.
1: And she said they draft a

0: forward.
1: Yeah.
0: That it all checks out right now.
2: The main, what was the main thing I took away from psychic medium Nicole is that she said there's nothing to worry about.
0: Yeah. And I went, she had to cut people out of your life.
2: She did say I have to cut people out of my life, which I think is George and Matt. What else did she say? See, like she said, I'm a sensitive person. Deep down, I'm a sensitive person. Anyways, I believe that everything she said, the predictions she said.
0: The eyes are the gateway to the soul.
2: She looked like directly through my eyes. I couldn't believe it. I was actually terrified. I was sitting here like, not that far
0: but you
2: away.
0: You couldn't move.
2: I couldn't move.
0: Paralyzed.
2: I was frozen. Anyways, I think I should have shaved my head is my point. And I'm
0: so
2: sorry.
0: So do I.
2: I should have shaved my head. Can we get to the Jays? Because this is something we just haven't talked about in a while because honestly, haven't wanted to. It's sad that a team that went to Game 7 of the World Series is this lackluster to start a season, but it's getting bad.
0: Well, they had turned things around. They had won, like, what, 4 series in a row?
2: But none of them were, like, remotely close to a sweep. They were all, you had to grind out all these games. My point is that you're not seeing the same team that made it to the postseason, won the division, beat the Yankees, beat the Mariners, and then won. I know it's hard to ask for.
0: But, yeah, this was my point coming in, man. It's going to be hard to ask for the same team.
2: But you're 5 games below 500 now, is my point. And Kirk is hurt, and that sucks because Heinemann hasn't been very good, and Valenzuela has been up and down, and you've had to trade for another minor league catcher just for some backup. Like, Okamoto stunk for a little while. He's been red hot lately. Like, the guy can't stop hitting the baseball. Last time he went 0 for was about a week ago against Minnesota. Since then, he's gone 2-for-4 with 2 home runs. 2-for-5 with a home run, 1-for-4 with a home run, 1-for-4, 2-for-4 with a home run, and then 1-for-3 yesterday against Tampa Bay, which is their first and only hit for quite a while yesterday. This guy's playing really well, but you're also not getting a lot from Vladdy.
0: Nope.
2: Vladdy's not really striking out a ton. He's just not hitting the ball. He had one that was almost a game-tying 2-run home run, but the key word there is almost, right? You're not getting a lot from Vladdy at the moment. Springer's broken his toe like twice. And he keeps missing time. Nothing he can do there. You're missing Bieber, and Berríos is just, like, Berríos may be done for a while
3: he
2: again.
3: He broke his big toe.
2: Yeah, exactly. By the way, like, you know, everyone sometimes, we got, like, vocal stims, you know, like, you say something quite a bit. It's not your, you know, you got these, like, accents you do, whatever. The more I hear Kevin Barker, the more I just want to do the voice. But, like, I respect him quite a lot as a person. I'm not here to make fun of him. He just comes on the show. He's just him.
3: Just expect them to get it down and get it singing on somebody's neck. I mean, that's just always fun.
2: Amazing. Like,
3: he's not doing that to me.
2: I love that. Go rearrange my vertebrae.
0: Stand up in the box.
3: He's not doing that to me.
2: I love that. Yeah. I'm move forward in the box.
0: He ain't doing that to me.
2: He ain't doing that to me. Anyways.
0: I won't allow it.
2: I love having Barker on because I feel for him and Jeff Blair. Because they do Blair and
3: Barker. I'm going to try to rearrange my vertebrae.
2: They do Blair and Barker every day. It's at noon. And you can hear it today. Anytime there's no 11 o'clock Jays game, you're going to hear Blair and Barker at noon. And these guys have to talk about the Jays every day. And they are just not scoring. Like, it's they had the one game a few 4 days ago where they scored 8 in one inning. And you're like, all right, yeah, they're back. No, this is their run total over the last little while. 0 yesterday against the Rays. 3-1-3-11. That's when they scored 8. They beat the Twins with 7. And then it goes 1. Yes, they got 8 against the Red Sox. And then 3-0-4-5. Like, it's just not what we saw from the Jays last year. And they're 16-21. I make the joke on the Big Show with George because it drives him nuts. He's like, I think it's pretty safe to say George is one of the easiest guys to rage bait. Like, on the planet?
0: I can't tell who rage baits who at times between the two of you.
2: I mean, yeah.
0: Because he definitely says things just to get your goat.
2: Yeah. The whole stuff with the text line drives me crazy. Drives me bonkers. I'm about to lose my mind.
0: I know.
2: I'm about to lose my cool.
0: I like see you gritting your teeth from over here.
2: Yeah. Oh, no. I got some fire in me. I can tell you that. But the Jays are not done. I'm well aware of this. And at 16-21, like, they're fine. You know how many teams are above 500 in the American League right now?
0: What, 16 teams?
2: Yeah. Well, yeah, 15.
0: 15, is it? I thought it was 32. Anyway.

0: Yeah. It's going to be a low number.
1: Okay.
0: I think everyone was talking about that. Maybe teams bounce around. Eight.
1: Eight?
0: Yeah.
1: Eight in the American League?
0: Yeah.
1: Okay. Two.
0: Really?
1: The Yankees and the Rays are the only two teams above 500 in the American League. The Yankees are 25-12. The Rays are 24-12. And then you look at like the Orioles are 17-20. The Red Sox and the Jays are both at 16-21. The leaders of the AL Central are the Guardians. They're 19-19.
0: That's
1: the leaders of the American West, American League West. Do you know who it is?
0: It's the Oakland Athletics.
1: It is. Yeah. It's not, they're not Oakland, by the way. They're just the Athletics.
0: Right.
1: Which
0: damn
1: I,
0: it.
1: I know. It's okay. They're 18-18. Like Seattle, who the Jays played in the ALCS, they're 18-20. Texas, 17-19. You look at the Tigers, who just lost Scooble, by the way. They can't win on the road. They're 18-20. It's just the Yankees and the Rays, which, oh yeah, they're in the AL Beast, which sucks. But
0: I see what you did there.
1: You're not that far off. Like, the American League is not thriving. That's evident. And you are a few games back of being in one of those coveted wild card spots. And
2: one
1: that's
2: and
1: all
2: a
1: you
2: half.
1: Really, that's all you need. So it's not all doom and gloom. It's just tough watching this team right now. And I think everybody was excited for this season. And it's, like I said, there's so much more baseball to play. But the Jays had so much hype coming into this because of the World Series. I was watching baseball with people that I didn't even know if they knew what baseball was. And they were so into it because that's what last year was. It was great. But you can see that sort of fizzling out now. Once Alejandro Kirk comes back, will certainly help.
0: Barger's
1: tomorrow. So then you got to make a decision on who do you send down. I honestly fear that Davis Schneider might be the answer. It would be tough to do.
0: Performance-wise, how much do we fear that, though, right? Like, obviously a clubhouse guy.
1: Yes.
0: Tight with Clement and Barger. But, like, you're not sending the kid they just called up. Sorry, his name's escaping me right now.
1: Yohendrick Pinyango.
0: Yes, Pinyango. You're not sending him down if he's producing. And the Jays are at the point in the season where it's got to be a performance-based thing, right? You can't play vibes right now when you're five games below 500 nearing Victoria Day long weekend.
1: Yeah. Do you know what David Schneider's batting average is? You take a guess.
0: Yeah. Let me just think about that and take a guess. Oh, it's not even.
1: Don't look it up. I'm asking you. It's a guess. I want you to be surprised.
0: You know, they say the Dust Bowl in Saskatchewan started in 1932. I'm going to remove the nine and go

0: awesome. Mm-hmm. Anywhere in the field is a stretch. He's like a second baseman slash left fielder slash right fielder. But Davis Schneider's had really good moments. He's really streaky. But he is the most lovable guy in the in majors. Like, that's, I think that's a fact. And yeah, super tight with guys like Ernie and Barger. Like, that's, it would be a tough loss. But as of right now, can you really get rid of Jesus Sanchez? The answer is no.
1: Mm-hmm.
0: He's been one of your better, quote unquote, power hitters.
2: Dude, that guy doesn't get cheated up there.
0: No.
2: That big daddy Hacks.
0: Oh, yeah, he takes Hacks, and he's also
2: second on the team. Fourth on the team in RBIs.
0: But, like, that's at 15.
2: This is not in order. Yeah. He's only one behind Vladimir Guerrero Jr., who I don't even think we're talking about quite enough as being one of the reasons why this team isn't going where they need to go. Yes, he's hitting for average, hitting for .319, right? On base percentage, over .400. But you're getting paid $500,000. You got to have more than 2 home runs in 37 games.
0: Yeah.
2: I'm sorry.
0: Yeah, and he's getting paid. Just I know I'm bugging you, but a little more than $500,000. He's getting paid like 50 a year. It's outrageous.
2: Well, it would be $500 million.
0: Yes, Jeff. Yes. You said $500,000. It's okay.
2: I'd be getting paid $500,000 per year.
0: He's getting a lot of money.
2: No, he's getting more than that. He might be getting $500,000 a month.
0: So,
2: damn it.
0: Vladdy is not hitting for power. And when I say that, I mean he has 2 home runs. And that's, it's not, like, yes, the batting average is great. He's got a .319 batting average. And the on base, like you mentioned, over .400. Like, you love that. He's got 7 less RBI than Kazuma Okamoto. That guy doesn't speak a lick of English. He just got here. Like, just got here.
2: Hi, Michael's mom.
0: Hi, Michael's mom. I still love that commercial. But you need more from Vladdy. Almost hit the home run yesterday. It was one of those swings you see. They're like, okay, yeah, that's the Vladdy I saw last year. And he also does this every year, where it's really slow in the beginning. You're like, where's the power? Oh, no. What's happening? And then all of a sudden, after the All-Star break, you're like, oh, my goodness. He might hit a pitch that's in the dirt out. Like, he just can't stop hitting. One might bounce off the dirt and he hits a home run. He can't stop hitting home runs at the end of the year. But this is also like a career low to this point. 2 home runs in 135 at-bats, that can happen. You're Vladimir Guerrero Jr. You just did this at the World Baseball Classic. We watched it all. So, yeah, it's one of those, you look at Vladdy and you're like, yeah, and Kevin Barker made a good point earlier. If they are to get to the playoffs, you probably need him to get to 20 home runs.
2: Oh, yeah.
0: It's possible.
2: The power's got to turn around. He's capable of getting red hot. The only thing that's saving him right now is his batting average, right? He's finding holes, putting the ball in play. But once again, $500 million, you need to hit power, especially the way this team is built. You need to be the premier power threat, not just on this team, but, you know, in the American League, one of them, right?
0: I took a 50% pay cut when he signed that contract.

0: he's getting paid a lot of money, and he's also been made the face of the franchise for good reason. This is out of the ordinary.
1: Yeah,
0: it happens every year, but this is out of the ordinary. So I wouldn't be shocked. The Jays have a day off today. They play the Angels tomorrow, 5 o'clock. I wouldn't be shocked if he just hits a tank tomorrow, and we sound like idiots. I'd be okay with that.
1: Good.
0: But yeah, it's one of those much needed Jays days off for the Jays, because I'll tell you what, I go home, watch these games, I'm like, I can't do this anymore.
1: Mm-hmm.
0: I can't do it anymore. And thank goodness they're done at the Trop, because they just can't win there. 92-147, I believe, is the record at the Trop. Not good. We got to go. I had fun today. I feel better than I did yesterday. You probably feel fine.
1: You're still riding high, Shad.
0: Good for you. Go ride a high, take it for the rest of the day, okay?
1: What number do you think you'll wear in Toronto?
0: Bye.
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3: Rush hour volume is definitely in the clear as the midday sets in, and beautifully so around the city, warming up temperature-wise, and routes remain fairly dry. In the northwest, you might still see a traffic light delay. Prochild Trail southbound through Kensington or 5th Avenue, short-lived, but certainly there just before the Bow River. Moving south over the river, no troubles through Bankview and Killarney, and then on towards 33rd Avenue and then the Reservoir. 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
7: 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Matt Marchese, Mike Fuda here with you. The Montreal Canadiens, they lose their opener in the Eastern Conference semifinal against the Buffalo Sabres. 4-2 the score there. The Anaheim Ducks, they even up their series with a 3-1 win. How do you feel for Lucas Dostal? He gives up the shutout with like 4 seconds left on a power play goal. It happens, but you take the win.
8: He got the win.
7: That's all that matters.
8: All that matters is the W. However, it's one of those ones that you're, I'm sure, for a short period of time. He was not thrilled. He was not thrilled. How about talk about a series that, because we're going to be, I was looking at this, Maddie, like hypothetically, like in this again, obviously we want Philadelphia to get her going here. But if Carolina were to go in and continue their wicked ways in Philly, they could be done their series by Saturday.
7: Oh my gosh. I know. I think I know where you're going with this.
8: You know what I mean? I'm going. You got time to take the families for, you know,
7: go to Disney.
8: Wally's World. You like basically Buffalo, and game two is Friday night. So we talk about rest. I know where.

0: they were coming from too, and rightfully so when they jumped. And we were kind of just talking about them jumping that game to the Saturday night, starting the series early. Probably hoping that Philly can kind of kick her into gear to extend that series a little bit, because that would be something. That would be something. Because Buffalo, Montreal has all the makings of, you know, I mean, Montreal
1: gets going.
0: Yeah, they'll get going. They'll get going. I mean, Buffalo's credit. Buffalo just came out, shot out of a cannon, looked like a well-rested team, physically dominant. And Montreal looked like a team that had just played a seven-game series and emotionally needed to get their battery going. And by the time they got her going, there was no time left on the clock. But I give the Sabres full cans for that one, man. They were cooking. They were cooking. Montreal looked to me that they look small. Like, I mean, they're not a small team, but Buffalo made them appear small.
1: They did, but even Buffalo's smaller guys, like Zach Benson, was very impactful yesterday.
0: And again, I mean, I listened to Elliot and David talk. There's some strange plays. I mean, our boy Stromer called it too. Like that first, when you think it's utopic, when things aren't going your way, they're not going your way. Like when Hudson, you know, basically hits the ring dasher.
1: Yeah.
0: Like double picks on the ring dasher. Those things don't happen too often. And then, yeah, just in general. And the big fella in net wasn't up to, as much as I like to see them grind home the fourth liner scoring goals, that wasn't exactly vintage Dobish either. But lots of hockey left. Again, shout out to Buffalo fans for just cooking. You could just feel that place shaking. So
1: they showed up. There's no question about that.
0: Showed up, showed out. Lyon looked great again.
1: Especially at the end there. Mm-hmm. Like Montreal threw everything that they could at them.
0: He buttoned her down.
1: But even we can look at, and sorry, I know I may seem a little bit distracted. It's just we have the injuries for the Dallas Stars. So I'm just trying to determine where everybody's at. But
0: why did you have some of them in a pool or something?
1: No. Just because somebody put it out there, but they only put their numbers. So I'm trying to put the names in so that I can, you know, tell the truth. That's a pretty good thing. So the one thing with Buffalo, even yesterday, like, okay, so Jordan Greenway ends up getting the game winner.
0: Yep.
1: The scoring never came around for Jordan Greenway in the NHL as a first round pick. I think he's 15th overall to Minnesota. But that size, the way he played yesterday, that plays in the playoffs.
0: And when he plays that way, he's a guy that gets good. True. Because it's somebody that needs convincing. He started as a defenseman, right? And when you go to U7, he played some.
1: Oh, yeah?
0: Yeah. So, I mean, he was up, down. But, I mean, when you play that big and that physical, the guys were just bouncing off him. And I think he fed off the crowd too. And I think that's something, because he's not used to being, I mean, you recall when not too long ago, before he kind of got stricken with a lot of different injuries, he was playing up in the lineup.
1: Yep.
0: And now they're good. They're like, that's, you start to see teams. And I think it was Eric Engels was very eloquent when he said, it's not so much, it's, you know, when you're good, that when you're making these changes, the guys that are going in and out are good.
1: Yeah. Well, he was traded from Minnesota to Buffalo for a second round pick.
0: Oh, like, no.
1: It wasn't, it's not nothing, right?
0: And he's a big, but that's when you think about where you want your team to be and the effect you want to have when you throw that fourth line out and they're that. And again, you know, Carrick didn't draw, but they still got cards to play when he obviously gets healthy and stuff like that.
1: Yeah, the Norris Doan Benson line was great last night. And
0: no matter how you slice it, Matty, and we love our army, that one, the Doan trade's going to be it's going to go down. And I guess you got to give, because the Tage Thompson, out of all some of these big, Tage Thompson and Doan are going to be, they're so friggin' good. And Doaner looks exactly like he's morphing into Papa. And you've got to be careful. I mean, when you're giving up assets like that, you got to be careful, because he just looks, and he looks very comfortable, like as somebody that just loves being a Buffalo Sabre.
1: Sure seems that way.
0: Yep.
1: And what's, at this point, what's there not to love? The crowds are there in big numbers. Outside is rocking. Like,
0: yeah,
1: it's kinda, hockey town.
0: Well, it is, and they deserve every ounce of what they're getting to watch. It's amazing too when you see the price of tickets. Ooh, that didn't take long. That did not take long.
1: The Sabres like, got him.

0: 500 cob for Upper Bowl.
1: Saber's got to make money back to pay for the football stadium.
0: Oh, there you go. It's all full circle. But anyways, they look absolutely.
1: They were full value.
0: Yeah.
1: And Alex Lyon goes another game without allowing more than two goals, which is, you know, what did Elliott say? He has one of these runs in him, and he may just be on one of those trajectories right now.
0: Yeah. And it's, and the other guy, the thing is, you can tell when a team's cooking too, because if you see, I'm not even going to try his name again right now.
1: Ukko Pekka-Luukkonen.
0: Yeah.
1: UPL.
0: Him on the bench, you can tell he's jumping too. Like, he was like so animated and the celebratory with Greenway when they got back to the bench as well.
1: So it seems like a good group.
0: Good stuff all around. But you just see there's certain pictures that describe a game to me. And again, Caulfield's fighting it right now. But
1: yep,
0: there's one play in particular that just summed up the way I felt the game went. And it was because somehow he ended up in front of the net with Stanley. And it looked like a guy, and trust me, this is it, but it looked like someone taking his son for a walk. It's just, honestly, it was just the wrong match of guys that had to end up standing next to one another.
1: Like Andre the Giant, Sky Lolo.
0: And if they get going, this is the kind of guy to get on a run, get her going, start scoring some big goals. He scored that goal in the last series, and I thought he was coming.
1: Yeah,
0: get
1: that, more that shots was it. On that. Scored stuff, that goal. It was the only
0: I know,
1: one.
0: But he's capable. You talk about Lyon getting hot. This guy's got every bit of ability to get hot, just as he did to start end the season and get going. But they need him to get going soon, because this Sabres team is big and they're aggressive. And I bet you this one gets a little bit more. We talked about the extra curriculars. It's just almost seen the Tampa, like, you know, there seemed to be a little bit more. We knew there was going to be some serious hate if Tampa Bay came into Buffalo because of the way the regular season was, but I think there's going to be a lot more physicality in the Buffalo-Montreal series than there was last night.
1: I hope so. It's kind of been the story of the playoffs so far. The first round was like, and I know we're still early days of the second round, but it pales in comparison in terms of the referees have gotten scrum management under control here, but there really hasn't been that much.
0: Nope.
1: Is that just because the stakes are high in the first round too? Can you explain that?
0: It's matchups. I mean, it's certain matchups. How does it benefit you? I think it benefits Montreal to get in the trenches here. And not that the Sabres can't play that way, but it's, again, they were talked about giving up too many rush chances the other way. I think Philadelphia, Carolina prepares for anything. I think they got to go to the mud. I don't see Vegas and Anaheim going that route. But I do. I mean, Minnesota's going to have to.
1: They're going to have to bring it there.
0: Yeah.
1: Jonathan Davis, VSiN NHL betting analyst, joins us now. JD, how are we doing, pal?
2: Doing great. How are you guys?
1: Where do you get a cup
0: JD,
1: that size?
0: You smuggled
1: Holy
0: a cup.
1: Smokes.
0: How do you get that across
2: Phil
0: the border?
2: Was in the area and he stopped over.
1: And JD said, I'm doing a hit on the fan hockey show.
0: I need the cup.
1: Can you bring it over? We're just talking about the differences between round one and round two in terms of the physicality. That to me has been at least a little bit of a surprise. What's been the biggest surprise of the playoffs for you so far?
2: My God, I would say the fact that the Anaheim Ducks can win a game last night 3-1. I did not expect that. I thought that they were going to have to win more games 6-5, but they were very comfortable last night playing a low-scoring game, as they were in game one of the series.
1: Yeah, and that Anaheim-Vegas game, and we saw Leo Carlson, like the growth of this player, like from Four Nations. So there's certain players that they get to a tournament like that, and it's a great learning experience. Like Seth Jarvis was great after Four Nations. Matt Boldy was great after Four Nations and since. Leo Carlson has been on a rocket ship since Four Nations. Like that experience, I think he was 27 points in 24 games after Four Nations. And then, you know, he had a great year this year, obviously he got hurt, but 9 points in 8 playoff games. Like he's on that superstar trajectory as he's showing right now. And last night he was excellent again.
2: I mean, look, we've been watching him here in Anaheim, you know, since day one. And I remember, look, when he got drafted, everyone's like, how could you not take Fantilli? I mean, we're all, you know, I thought that was the guy they were going to take. And no knock on Fantilli, but Leo Carlson is, I think he's baby Barkov, and he's as good, you know, as, and he's

0: moving in the same direction as Kopitar, you know, when he came to LA, Mike. I'm so impressed with the way he uses his size and his ability just to push guys away from him.
1: And that's one of the, I mean, again, shout out to, and his name is now popping up in the general manager interviews, Martin Madden and his staff, because he's one of the best in the business at identifying those guys. And that's a high pick for them, but he picks them out of the, he and his staff, very similar to what Yannetti's capable of, Ross Mahoney in Washington. There's some good ones out there, but Martin Madden, because he's very quiet and unassuming. I think his last name, his last time he was up first, it was Montreal. He was definitely in the mix.
2: Yeah.
1: And that's obviously because where he was from, but that's one that the Ducks have been, they try and hold on to as long as they can, because I have heard his name out there. But anyways, great point, JD, but that's who's kind of picked those guys. They're built very much through the draft, but holy smokes, again, like, they're so young. These teams are going to be good for a while. I mean, the Sharks, these guys.
2: And they've got pieces to move if they wanted to get better, the Anaheim Ducks. Like, they're playing well enough now. They can get a lot better, too.
1: Were you surprised, JD, were you surprised that the, I mean, because Vegas isn't really, and I mean, obviously it worked out. Ross Johnson slides in, kind of like you look like you're going to go throw down if you make a change like that. And he played well, but it just, Vegas doesn't really have that kind of.
2: And VL was in the lineup, too. He got an assist on the second goal.
1: Kolasar, I guess, is the Vegas is not a soft team by any stretch, but I just felt it was strange. Worked out well.
0: Not only was Johnston inserted in the lineup, guys, Johnston and Harkins were on the ice in a 2-0 game.
1: Yep.
0: Like,
1: that's what I
0: meant. The message that Joel Quenneville is sending to me, that he sends to his team, is that everybody matters on this roster.
1: Absolutely.
0: I would never have thought that those guys would have been out in a 2-0 game and then score the empty net goal.
2: I'm trying to figure out how Beckett Seneca got so open on that goal. Like, that's a very un-Vegas, like, oh, I guess, you know, it's a different defensive group and whatever, but it's hard to lose Beckett Seneca because he's kind of big and he's, you know, he can be impactful. It was such a big brain fart by Vegas in their defensive coverage that it's just something that you just don't expect from Vegas. But what we're starting to see is, and we've talked about this over time, that defense where you were rolling 1 through 6 and you're like, wow, how is Zach Whitecloud a 6? That defense is not there anymore.
0: No Whitecloud, no Petrangelo. Marty's gone. I mean, you know, guys, like, look, Braden McNabb has done a phenomenal job, but playing more minutes than I think that they would ideally like him to play. But it's still a good group. But Anaheim, with their speed, I mean, they can make you look silly at times. And who do you guard? I mean, the one thing that Vegas has done a good job of is they've

0: shut down Cutter Gauthier for the most part. I mean, he's had, I think, more attempts than anybody. He's just not getting shots through because they're either getting sticks or they're blocking his shots.
1: And the way that one started last night, like, well, not started, but it was a little bit further along in the game. And Anaheim had that 5-on-3 after the Eichel high stick. And you're like, they didn't score. And Vegas was a nothing power play. And you're like, Vegas is going to take this one over. And that's where you can see the warts in a young team, that's just the inexperience. And they're not a super young team because they have veteran guys. But you watch that power play and Chris Kreider takes a shot where you're like, oh, that doesn't look good for him. And they end up still winning the game 3-1. And the one goal is with like 4 or 5 seconds left. Like, we're learning a lot about Anaheim in these playoffs, is that the youth part doesn't seem to matter because the veteran group that's been installed there has been able to help them kind of get through this.
0: Yeah, and I never felt that Vegas was a threat the entire night, even in the final, that push in the final 8 minutes, whereas Dostal said he felt more like a soccer goalie than a hockey goalie, how he was swimming on the ice. But yeah, I don't know what else it is about Vegas. They're now 8-8 in game twos of a series. I don't know why they seem to take their foot off the pedal. You know, if they win game one, though, I think they're 11-2 in a series after winning game one. But game twos, we saw it in the Utah series as well. Not very good in that one. But, you know, look, Torts after the game talked about, you know, didn't seem angry, talked about making adjustments to veteran team. I'm looking forward to the two games in Anaheim this weekend. Can't wait to head down there tomorrow for game three. And then it's a fun series to watch, but that building is going to be super loud. And Mike, you and I have talked about this before. I mean, one of my greatest memories being in that building for a playoff game was when the Kings won game seven and the fans were chanting, the Kings fans were chanting, this is our house, Vegas. I don't think that's going to be happening this time around in Anaheim.
2: Oof, no. That was something. That was the Gabby show. That was the Marion Gabbard show. My Lord, they cleared it out. There was just our fans left. That was a tough one. Good drive home. Good drive home.
1: Yeah, I bet.
2: Hey, we got a new segment called Out for a Walk with JD. Who'd you meet today in your walk?
0: Well, you guys have kind of killed my walk because if we were going to do this at 1:30 Eastern, I wouldn't have had a chance to say I met so-and-so on my walk today. But, you know, you kind of messed me up here. So
2: okay, well, we'll prep you who you met. It reminds me, it should be a segment because you are either crossing paths with Los Angeles Kings, celebrities. It's a good walk. I miss that walk.
1: It is a good walk.
2: JD, back to the Kings. You were there, obviously, throwing softballs at the press conference there, making friends.
0: Yeah.
2: How was that for you? I know I watched a little bit of it there with Mr. Holland. What was your takeaway, your biggest takeaway, other than Drew Doughty wants to be captain? And they're now the coaching hire. I know with DJ Smith off to the World Championships, you know, there's some rumors circulating about some of the older, more veteran guys that have been in to meet. Elliot reported the talk that you never know that there is a tie to Woodcroft, who is the assistant in Anaheim from his days in Edmonton. Any updates on the Kings?
0: Well, okay. So the biggest takeaway from when we met with the players was, I think we heard the word, I don't know, about 6 or 7 times, no matter who you talk to. And that was... And even from Drew Doughty, who always knows something. I mean, what Drew was emphatic about was that he wants to be the captain of the team. From Ken Holland, you know, I'm a little confused because it really seems that they feel that they're, you know, just, you know, maybe a player away. As you said, we were, you know, only 5 points out of first place. Well, you were only 4 points out of last place. You've lost your number one center. You've got 4 D-men that are 32 and older. So I think you're further away from a playoff spot, and you've got San Jose barking up, you know, the backside right now. Mike and Matt, I don't think it matters who they hire as coach. It does, like, right now you've got to get that roster in order. John Cooper's not helping this team right now. Well, maybe a little bit. But I think it's roster composition is the bigger issue than coach for the Los Angeles Kings.
2: What was the there was obviously progress made when they made the change. No, not whether it was style of play. Some of the younger guys seemed to start to bear some more fruits. So style of play, I know some of the guys said down, the one thing I did catch, I think it was Morsey said something like, you know what, we were a little bit more

0: the shackles were off a little bit more, trying to score goals and stuff like that. Was that the most obvious difference in play when they made the coaching change?
1: Well, the style of play was better, but the record wasn't any better. So, you know, that's why I say it's all about the roster. It's not very good. And, you know, so next year you're going into the season with Quinton Byfield and Sammy Hellenius as your only two centers right now on the roster. You know, even if they re-sign Scott Laughton, I mean, really, that's not a guy that's going to be your number one or number two. So I just think that, you know, they've got some big issues to deal with, and we'll see where it goes. You know, I hope that Brant Clark gets a much more prominent role. That guy, to me, should be your number one D. He should be killing penalties. The other thing, I do want to just to circle back to Ken Holland. When he was asked about Doughty, he says, look, I don't think Drew wants to come back here to play 15 minutes a night. And I don't think it'd be 15 minutes a night. But to me, there's no – Drew Doughty's got to be the second pairing defenseman, and Brant Clark should be your number one pairing defenseman.
0: So is a statement like that – is that – I mean, is that okay, Drew? Maybe it's time to move on, or is it a – or is that just a – like, I mean – what's your takeaway from that? And I mean, because Drew Doughty's not going anywhere to play 15 minutes a night.
1: No.
0: I agree the 28 minutes, days of 28 minutes, they're well gone. But
1: yeah, but he could play 17 minutes in a second pairing.
0: Yeah.
1: There's no reason. And if that's the case, that's where it should be. I mean, Brant Clark should be the first D-man off the boards. And Mike, I don't know what your thoughts are. I think his game has grown, but I think you got to let that guy kill penalties. He's not the defensive liability that he no. You know, he was perceived to be when he first came up.
0: That's going to be a really interesting contract, because if I'm sitting on the player's side,
1: yeah,
0: he's really been held back, right? He's been held back to a point that his numbers should dictate a much more lucrative deal. But the way they've used him is a much more team-friendly deal. I think that one's going to be fascinating.
1: I agree. Like, if I'm Brant Clark, I'm asking for the Quinn Hughes contract. I mean, the Luke Hughes contract.
2: I was just going to say, exactly who I was thinking was going to be the comp at that point. Because Luke Hughes was, because of that depth chart, he didn't have the same responsibilities the first couple of years, and now it's a different story. And he struggled this year, but that's exactly who I thought you were going to say. Okay, so at this time of the year, we find out about injuries. Have you seen the Dallas Stars list yet of injuries?
1: I have not seen the Dallas Stars list.
2: All right.
1: So please do tell.
2: Mikko Rantanen, MCL tear at the Olympics. Roope Hintz, torn hamstring in two spots. Nils Lundqvist, facial laceration and concussion. Miro Heiskanen, oblique tear. Nathan Bastian, broken finger and his hand, had a screw put in. Radek Foxa, concussion at the Olympics, had a freak skate cut on his foot in recovery. Tyler Seguin, we know, had the torn ACL. Leon Bischel and Oscar Back had shoulder sprains. Sam Steel, Tyler Myers, Michael Bunting had groin injuries. And Artu Huru had a high ankle sprain. So that's all from... Some of it is from the series with Minnesota, and some of it is just, you know, carryover, like the Heiskanen one and Mikko Rantanen. The fact that they got to six with all those injuries is quite remarkable.
1: It is, but for me, the Hintz injury was the equalizer for Minnesota.
2: Sure.
1: Because we talk about the lack of depth on the Wild side at center, but when Dallas loses Hintz, that equals everything out. I mean, we're seeing it against Colorado for the Minnesota Wild. Like, not having Eriksson Ek. Guys, they're 1-8 in the playoffs without Joel Eriksson Ek in the lineup.
0: Yeah, he's a stud. He's probably you're underrated, one of your most. I mean, but
2: I think he might.
0: If we didn't have Bill Guerin on, tell us how great he is. He's certainly not underrated in their crop, but yeah, he's outstanding.
2: Like, I was actually surprised he wasn't up for the Selke as a finalist. You know, that group, right? Speaking of finalists,
0: I can't believe Barkov didn't win.
2: I know, I'm shocked.
0: Based on your,
2: you could make the argument.
0: Based on your,
2: you can make argument. The argument that he should have won.
0: Yeah,
2: right. Because the Florida Panthers are
0: very consistent.
2: The Norris finalists are announced, and it is Zach Werenski, Erasmus Dahlin, and where's the last one here?
1: This guy from Colorado.
2: Yeah, Kale McCarr.
0: Yeah. Mm-hmm.
2: So I asked our stats department.

0: The last time that a defenseman who finished as the top scoring defenseman was not a finalist for the Norris. Care to take a guess at when that might have been?
1: Oh, God. I don't know. 1900. I have no idea.
0: 2020, 2021, the shortened season, Tyson Barrie had 48 points in 56 games. And then before that, in a regular schedule, was 2017, 2018. The finalists were Hedman, Doughty, and Subban. None of them ranked in the top four in scoring that season. John Carlson led the way. So Edmonton Oilers fans can't get that mad because there is a precedent here. But are you surprised that Evan Bouchard was not a finalist?
1: Yeah, but I can't argue with the guys that are in there. I wish you'd have asked me the question. I could have answered was, you know, the last time a guy that won the Norris didn't make the playoffs. That I could have done.
0: That was Adam Fox, right?
1: Yes, that was the easy one. You couldn't give me the softball? Come on.
0: No, we leave those for Elliot so he can mess those up too.
1: Yeah, I think in Evan Bouchard's case, I don't know, it sure seems that the narrative around Bouchard has changed greatly, especially since, you know, he didn't make the Olympic team and people are starting to look away from whatever warts he's had defensively in the past. I mean, it was a great season for Evan Bouchard.
0: Yep.
1: Surprised, yeah, but I can't argue with the three guys that are there.
0: No, and we talked about the Norris and the Jack Adams races were the ones that felt like they were going to be the closest.
2: We're missing out. We're missing Quinn Hughes.
0: Yeah, no Hughes.
1: Yep.
2: Like there's some
0: no Bouchard and like Miro Heiskanen was fantastic this year.
1: Cider too.
0: Some more Cider is another one. Yeah, like that's, you know, unfortunately that's what happens when you have a lot of really great defensemen. Like we are in the golden era of puck moving defensemen, and the game is allowed for that. But when you talk about the skill level for these defensemen and what they bring, it's on another planet right now from what we've seen in years past.
1: Right, but you know, at the end of the day, we're not going to remember who the finalists were. We're only going to remember who won the award. So, you know, it's great banter for us in the business, but, you know, even next year, I don't think people are going to care that so-and-so wasn't a finalist.
0: What's the great line from Talladega Nights? If you're not first, you're last. And then his dad says, I never said that. JD, thanks a lot for doing this today, buddy. Really appreciate it. Enjoy your walk. Can't wait to see who you met.
2: The Walk of Fame.
1: Yeah, I got to get this cup back to Phil, so good timing.
0: See you later, buddy. Thanks. There he goes. Jonathan Davis from VSiN and Sirius XM NHL Network Radio. All right, we got to take a break. When we come back, Scott Hartnell from NBC Sports Philadelphia joins us. The Flyers, they head back home, but they're down 2-0. And they're going to be without a very important piece in Noah Cates. How does that affect the Flyers going forward? Scott Hartnell joins us when we come back to talk about it. It's a Fan Hockey Show on the Sportsnet Radio Network, Sportsnet 360, and wherever you get your podcast. 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
11: 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Matt Marchese, Mike Fiuta here with you, and pleased to be joined on the line from NBC Sports Philadelphia. He is Scott Hartnell, Flyers analyst. How are we doing today?
12: I'm great, guys. How are you guys doing?
11: We're good. How's the tennis game going?
12: I lost again today to Kimo Tiiminen, my neighbor right across the street, and I've lost maybe 150 in a row to him. He's that good. So I play points perfectly. I get him where I want to. I get an overhead right in the bottom of the net, and almost broke a racket today, actually.
11: So all in all, a good day for you.
13: Yeah, these Finns are
12: good morning. Good morning.
13: Finns are sneaky good in racket sports.
11: Really?
13: Yeah. Jarmo Kekalainen. He's like Mr. Pickleball now, and Christian Ruud too.
11: Yeah,
13: a little bit, maybe a little heavy for the tennis court right now, but I saw him play tennis, just blew me away how good he was.
11: Yeah, I don't know where that would come from, but I mean, isn't it always cold there? Or like here?
13: And pre-booze tennis court.
12: He's like 5'10", probably, I don't know, 220 pounds, like a little bit.

0: wider. It's kind of a stocky guy, right? And then, like, how does he get to every single ball that I hit over the net? And I'm hitting him. I'm decent at tennis, too. And I'm like, God dang. So, anyway, a good workout. We played for about an hour and a half. And, yeah, good morning.
1: Good little sweat on. The Philadelphia Flyers find themselves down 2-0. They're coming back home. For some that don't watch a lot of Flyers hockey, this may be understated for them. But what does not having Noah Cates do for this Flyers team and the impact that he has on them?
0: He's so crucial, to that team, kind of where he is in the lineup. It seems like, during the last couple of years when a line looked off or whatever, they would put the wingers with Noah Cates, and he kind of brought them back to life, right? So he's just so consistent defensively, gets out of the net, end zone clean, can make some sneaky little plays around the other team's goaltender as well, right? Offensively, wins battles, protects pucks, kind of everything you want in a number three, 2-3 centerman, right? And a lot of important minutes on the penalty kill as well. And unfortunate that he's going to be lost for the series.
1: So, the last game, the Flyers, they jump out to the lead and you're looking at this going, okay, game one just looked like they had gone through a longer series than Carolina and maybe they've kind of found their footing. And Carolina is just, they're relentless in the way that they play and they end up winning in overtime. What has Carolina done in the first two games that you think requires the biggest adjustment for Philadelphia?
0: They've just been a little bit better, better finish around the net too. The Flyers had a ton of chances and I would give maybe that goaltending edge or that clutch scoring to them so far in the series, right? 6 minutes ago, I think they scored in the third period to send it to overtime, right? And the Flyers had a bunch of chances, couple breakaways, couple two-on-ones. You're just not finishing it at the net, and that's what you need to do up and down your lineup. You can make all these great plays and catch them sleeping a little bit. It's kind of hard to do, but you got to capitalize. You got to put it, through the back of the net. And Anderson, give him credit. He's played really, really solid. So if Dan Vladar keeps kind of doing what he's doing, kind of backstopping them, no easy goals, things like that. I like the Flyers' chances here in game three to get to cut it to 2-1.
2: Do you think being back at home, like the Carolina is so far, I mean, they set the tone in their first series, Jordan Staal dropping the gloves with Brady Tkachuk. Do you just think they get maybe a little bit more? They get a little muckier with this team.
0: Yeah, the fans are hugely important, I think, for every team. But there's something different about these Flyers fans.
1: Just a bit,
0: just how they watch the game, how they think the game, what they want to see when the Flyers are playing, right? So it does give you a little bit of energy bolt, some juice when you're out there, especially to start games as well too. So for the Flyers, you got to kind of that emotional kind of line. You don't want to cross it, but you got to be tiptoeing it all night tonight. And don't dip your toe into the water tonight as well, too. Get out there and bang some bodies, get that 1-2 goal lead, and then keep the pedal down, right? You don't want to let this team sniff around, because look what happened in game two. They can bite you late. And then they've been proven to be winners too the last few years, just not winning that one series to get into the finals. So, yeah, it's they're going to be a tricky out, that's for sure. So it's just one game at a time, all those kind of cliches.
1: So you mentioned, getting into it and the skirmishes. Like the series against Pittsburgh had plenty of them. I think our favorite moment of the first round was when the referees finally said to Travis Konechny and Brian Rust, okay, go. And they both went, hold on a second. Wait, what? And Brian Rust was more like kind of trying to pull the official back in to get in between them. But as a player, And you've played in a lot of playoff games, is there a difference going from round one to round two? Because we've noticed early on that there just hasn't been as many scrums after whistles as there was in the first round. Is there a difference as a player, or is this just kind of a one-off?
0: Yeah, no, it is different, right? And I think if you're a scout, the Flyers, they want that emotion. They want that stuff after the whistles. It drags you into the fight, gets the crowd going when you're at home, right? And Pittsburgh, it's an easy battle to get up for. You're playing against Sid. You got Malkin. The Cups they've won. Some good battles. If I look back to 2012, we beat them in game six. It's kind of almost like the same thing, up to 3-0 series lead. You lose game four, you lose game five, come back to Philly game six, the shift by Claude Giroux when he runs over Crosby and goes and scores, right? It was always high.

0: scoring affair. This one was low scoring, but always something after the whistles. And then we played the Devils the next year, or sorry, next round, and they skated away after every whistle. They just put their head down like they're looking for quarters on the ground, right? Didn't get that. they didn't like buy into the how emotional we played. So we got frustrated. We took penalties, and talking with Sean Couturier before the second series, and we talked about that exact same thing. He was an 18-year-old rookie. I said, you got to tell the boys that it's not going to be as emotional, so you can't, you know, cross that line to try and drag them in it. They're just going to skate away. So it is a little bit calmer of a series. It's basically a long-winded answer for that. But, you know, they got to find their energy in a different way.
1: Couple iconic, well, one's still a current Flyer, but ex-Flyer players coaching in the series got to be a bit of a different dialogue too. Like, even though, I mean, it's not like the Flyer fans are going to cheer Roddy Brindamore ever. But there is an acknowledgement of respect from his time there. Another interesting sidebar behind the benches. What's your takeaway from that?
0: Yeah, somebody said before the season started, they want both those guys to be on the ice playing and dressing up for these guys. So
1: they probably could.
0: Yeah, especially Rod. He's an absolute freak. Obviously, everyone knows how dialed in for workouts he is. And just the respect that he has, you know, from, I know from his players that he's coaching, they respect that guy so much, right? He's so dialed in. Their system is almost flawless how they play. So no one's doing their own thing. Everyone's playing that right way, the way the Hurricanes play. And Tock has done a great job, you know, with the young guys here. You know, there was probably five or six guys that had career years, and that's why they're in the position where they are right now in the second round, you know, trying to get a win here at home. So pretty cool to see these guys battle it out, and it would be kind of cool to see those guys at center ice too, dropping the old gloves.
2: That would be something. So Owen Tippett, he's going to miss another one tonight. Like, if there was, and Owen Tippett's been great, you know, during the stretch run into the playoffs and then in the playoffs. But if there was ever a series where Owen Tippett would fit right in, it's probably this one. Like, the speed factor, you know, the relentlessness on the forecheck and just using his body against the Hurricanes team. Like, I don't even want to ask you how big of a loss, because we know it's a loss, but isn't this the perfect series for Owen Tippett?
0: Yeah, he's a game breaker, right? He can get his motor going so fast, almost probably as fast or, you know, really close to McDavid, right? How he goes from 0 to 60, you know, when he's crossing over and he gets a turnover, you know, chips it into space. There's no one stopping him down unless you have to haul him down, really. So they do miss that kind of explosiveness. So you could tell in the first game, especially second game, the Flyers got a little bit quicker. Their decision making, moving the puck faster. The power play is still a joke. The Flyers, nice way to put it for politely, I guess, would be the right thing. But they had, what, 8 power plays? They got one, their first one, and then you know, that's come back to bite them in the butt, you know, a bunch of times this year. And if they want to win this series, they're going to have to click at about 30-40%, and I'm not sure if I can see that happening.
1: Yeah, it's a tough, knowing that it seems like even in a regular season, the one thing that the attack mode that the Carolina PK is in is just not a good fit for the lack of cohesion right now. Like, they just seem to be arriving. They're arriving as every pass is arriving on every stick. I mean, and they're going to have to get creative, because it is such a move the barometer in any playoff series this tight. But when it almost looks like you go, I agree with you. It's almost like, yeah, they're at the decline stage. It looks that, yeah, it looks that rough. Yeah.
0: They've been like that for the last 6 years, like the worst PP in the whole league the last 6 years. And, you know, it's frustrating, right? Because when I was a Flyer, we had the best power play with Giroux, Pronger, Chemo, Wayne Simmonds, Jake Voracek on the back. And it was like, it was almost too easy to score, right? And now it's like just so frustrating to see the guy. They're, you know, they're trying to do it. But like you said about Carolina's penalty kill, you make 3 passes and they're on those guys all the time. There should be 2 guys left open of the Flyers, and it seems like that 4th guy that's in front of the net, he always knows where that pass is going to go. It's off his stick and down the ice. And like one power play against Carolina in game 2, I think they cleared it like 8 times. and that's just demoralizing. It just makes you feel like, oh my gosh. So yeah, they're at the decline moment right now. Good call.

0: So with that being said, when you look at the stats, shockingly, you see Rasmus Ristolainen leading the team in points in the playoffs. Good for Rasmus Ristolainen. Probably not where the Flyers want to be. Who do they need more out of? Like, a lot of guys have one goal. You talk about your Konechnys and your Zegerses. Like, who is the one that needs to step up most offensively to really get this thing going?
1: I would say TK and Zegras for sure, the guys you just mentioned. TK had a chance to win in overtime on a breakaway, missed the net. A lot of high and wides by the Flyers shooters too, right? So when you get those chances against these guys, you gotta put the puck on net, right? And if you don't, you're chasing the puck down and trying to get back into their zone as well. But yeah, TK needs to have a big night. He changed that game 3 at home when they were up 1 or 2 nothing. When that big scrum that you're talking about, when 5 guys went to the box on each team, which was hilarious. Yeah. So and that kind of turned that game around. And, you know, for the Fly guys and this city, he's going to be the one, the emotional leader of this team. He's been that the last, you know, 5, 6 years. So looking for him to have a big one and you know, maybe a 3 or 4 point night just to get himself rolling.
0: The one thing that we can say, even when the Flyers, they struggle on the power play or the offense doesn't get going, the one thing is that they're very comfortable with the guy that's backstopping them right now. Dan Vladar has been great in these playoffs. No surprise based on what we've seen in the regular season. But it, you know, it does kind of feel like in this series, he's going to have to be, Darth Vladar, in order for them to kind of get going here, because, you know, the Carolina Hurricanes, we talked about them, they're relentless. They fire a lot of pucks on net. It's a lot of work for a goalie in a series, but up to this point, he's definitely been up to the task.
1: He's solid. And you don't say about goaltenders that they're like kind of the emotional leader, like the verbal leader. He goes by the bench, you know, during TV timeouts to get guys going. Like, you know, if you've given up the first goal, I got you guys, I got you. You know, let's keep going. Let's get to our game, blah, blah, blah, right? So he's one of those guys where I didn't play with a guy like that, right? So I'm sure it'd be interesting to ask one of these guys about that, like him being vocal in intermissions as well, too. So he's always dialed in. He has been the backbone. He's the reason why they're in the playoffs right now, is because of this guy. 2 shutouts in round 1 against Pittsburgh. So this guy is just a phenomenal athlete. He's big. He's never out of a save. And if they want to get back into it, it's a lot because of him, or will be because of him as well.
2: It'll be interesting as well, because this is the first and it was a very quiet trade deadline, but Nick Deslauriers, who's a huge glue guy as far as, and a Flyer through and through for a long period of time now, he's a Hurricane. And he hasn't been, he's only played 1 playoff game, but they call him the big brother in the dressing room. So it'll be interesting to see if he draws back in for a game. Roddy's usually good at rewarding somebody in that kind of sense, depending on where the series is at, but it'll be a nice homecoming for Nick either way.
1: Yeah, if physicality, if it picks up, it ticks up a little bit, and Flyers take some liberties, so he definitely will be in game 4 if he's not playing tonight. But for them, I wouldn't be changing much of the lineup. No, just how fast they can play and how they're just relentless. So they're just all over you like a, I don't know.
2: All right, so one thing you might have going for you is Tom Dundon's not scared of an extra home gate. He won't be happy
1: Make
2: with all
1: two,
2: these. He won't be happy with all these sweeps. The owner's side, he'll be, hey, boys, you know, feel free to kick one back here.
0: He might be unhappy with the plane ride back to Philadelphia, though, if they have to go to 6. So the one kind of, I don't know, it was a key acquisition, even though they had drafted him and he just kind of just marched onto the scene like no big deal. Porter Marton had a great first round, and it's a different series against the Carolina Hurricanes. But what have you liked from his game in this series so far?
1: Yeah, he knows where goals are scored. He's always sniffing around the net. And that's, you tell my 8-year-old son, like, go to the net if you don't have the puck, right? That's kind of, you're going to get rebounds, you're going to get tips, you're going to, it's going to go off your skate. And it's fun watching an 8-year-old do that, but he does it. he knows where to do, where to go, where the goals are scored. And he'll get the puck out of the corner or be up top. And he's like a Wayne Simmonds, like heads right there, has his stick presented for tips and second chances, things like that. People say that he's got like a rough side to him, a little edge. I haven't really seen that, but I think he needs to get a little bit more emotionally involved. This is do or die for the Flyers tonight. They go down, 3-0.

0: you know, there's obviously maybe 1% chance that they can come back in it. But, you know, they need that guy too. They need to have a big team effort if they're without Tippett and Cates. So it's it'd be exciting and fun to watch.
1: It's going to be an interesting one. Carolina at Philadelphia. You can watch it on CBC and Sportsnet. Pregame starting at 7:30. Scott, thanks a lot for doing this today. Really appreciate it. And we'll chat soon.
2: Thanks, Scott.
0: Yeah, sounds good, guys. Cheers.
1: There goes Scott Hartnell from NBC Sports Philadelphia. The Flyers, they're down 2-0, trying to avoid the big 3-0 hole. And, you know, that you look at the two teams, Carolina up 2-0, Colorado up 2-0.

0: started out on time last game. They just could not withstand the Carolina Hurricanes and what they bring shift in and shift out.
1: And Philadelphia in the last series went in and they were being chased, right? They set the tone and it was and forced Pittsburgh to get off the mat. So this is a different challenge for a young team altogether. And again, you know, the old, you're not in trouble till you lose at home. This is a huge one. And they've shown that they can start on time because they did it in game two. But as you said, I mean, it's almost, it's,
0: you got to finish them.
1: You've almost another deal of keeping your foot on the mat. Cause this Carolina team throughout the year, particularly in the third period, they're in such great. And again, they tip of the lead, and this isn't that most National Hockey League teams are, but they're in such good fitness shape.
0: They got to keep up with the coach.
1: Yeah. They come at you hard in third period. Like there's no lead safe with this group. Right. And again, the depth and of the scoring when you got you're running out Ehlers on your third line and the acceptance of roles has been outstanding. And you got like a fountain of youth version of Taylor Hall here coming at you. And some of the big boys haven't even got going yet. They're playing well. But I mean, as far as the offensive production, they're dangerous. And I mean, again,

0: This isn't a, you got to get traffic on Freddie. It's been his thing. You got to make it, the more room he gets when he starts having to move a little bit more, when it gets a little bit bumpy in the rocks, he's always, you know, again, this isn't a run the goalie thing. This is a get some traffic and make him move and make him move around you a little bit and get out of his comfort zone.
1: Make him uncomfortable. Like, and I'm not saying that it's been easy, because the Ottawa Senators certainly went to the net in round one, but you really, like, it's got to be a constant. It can't just be a once in a while thing if you want to get in Freddie Anderson's kitchen.
0: And Matty, one thing that happened, we've talked about this, that we kind of joked about it, that, and I want to find it here to make sure I don't get it right. If you look tonight, I don't think they have anybody on the, like,
1: who, Carolina?
0: Yeah, there's
1: no, they're healthy.
0: They're healthy.
1: Yeah, they're healthy.
0: And that's, and again,
1: Philly is not.
0: You want to do that? No, and they're key guys. And that's the part of, rest versus rust. It matters. And not that there aren't going to be guys with bruises and banged up, but when you're now six games in and you're still have all your options ready and serviceable, that's massive. That's huge.
1: Yeah, no Cates, no Tippett. Christian Dvorak was day-to-day. He is going to play. Tippett's a big one.
0: Tippett's huge the way he was playing, especially the speed of this Carolina team and his ability to break games open.
1: And he can score, which is something they've struggled with.
0: Yeah, from anywhere.
1: You know, that's been a problem.
0: But it is right. When you get these guys in the spot, when you got Freddie, like, and I picture the shot you talked about with Travis Konechny there, just when you get those spots, you can't shoot wide.
1: No.
0: Because there's a perfect example. Even if you hit Freddie, there's going to be traffic on the rebound. But if you're shooting wide off the initial shot all the time, you don't have a chance to charge the net, throw some snow.
1: Might be a little problematic. All right, we're going to take a break. When we come back, he's a Hall of Famer. He's one of the most outspoken players the league has ever seen. And he is Jeremy Roenick, and he joins us when we come back. I want to ask him, who is the player that elevated in the playoffs that was kind of like just a good player, but when the playoffs come, it's like, bang, here he goes. Always curious.
0: My notes.
1: No, did you have that same question?
0: I had it worded a different way.
1: Yeah,
0: but that's pretty good. I get to ask first question.
1: Great minds think alike. Back with more in a moment on the Fan Hockey Show.
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0: on her own. Oh, Mama Feud.
1: She was.
0: Did your dad go out and help her?
1: He's golfing. He's golfing. Come on. She got up. She dusted herself up and got off. She was in the. I guess she was in the hedge or something like that. But
0: oh,
1: she's. But she is. You know. She, I told you she gets excited about guests. Like, and she's already sending her pictures of Scotty Hartnell and JD, and she's like, all I got is a yay, JR. She's excited before he even gets on.
0: More happy for JR or Gaz the other day?
1: Yeah.
0: More happy for JR or Gaz the other day? That's a tough one.
1: I'll have to see her draft list.
0: I'd like to see a lot of people's draft list.
1: It's amazing.
0: Right,
1: it's getting there, buddy. We got Books coming into town tomorrow. He's going to have to wear a flak jacket.
0: Well, Sammy Cause is coming
1: Sammy
0: on
1: Cause
0: today.
1: Is coming on next.
0: Sammy Cause.
1: The old dueling banjos.
0: Nah, they're dueling all
1: you
0: right.
1: Got, buddy, you got to... There's people running into Buffalo wearing 72 Gavin McKenna jerseys.
0: Oh, stop.
1: Come on.
0: Stop. Like,
1: don't do it.
0: I'm
1: Let's
0: not
1: get
0: going.
1: To, get
0: I'm
1: to
0: not
1: the going, Hall of Fame. Get to the Hall of Fame.
0: I like the guy that did it, so I'm not going to.
1: I like him too, but I mean, holy smokes.
0: We definitely like our next guest. He's a Hall of Famer, and he is one of our favorites. Jeremy Roenick joins us now. How are we doing?
2: Hey, guys. What's going on?
0: Well, it looks a lot nicer there than it does here. I'll tell you that for free.
1: Yeah, rub it in. Holy greens.
2: Well, I apologize if it's a little shady service, but I'm actually here watching my wife ride and being a good supportive husband.
0: Yeah, oh, boy. Nailed it. I wanted to ask you, Feuds and I, we kind of...
1: You wanted to ask him.
0: Well,
1: you,
0: I was asking a question, and we had the same question because we're very interested in the answer.
1: No, mine, but I'm in English. Mine's much more in-depth.
0: Okay, so you had 154 playoff games, 122 points. You were able to perform in the regular season and the playoffs. It's why you're a Hall of Famer. But there's some players that... They're good regular season players. What? I'm asking the question. They're good regular season players, but when the playoffs come around, it's like they go to another level. Like Logan Stankoven, good regular season player, 21 goals this year, 6 goals in 6 games, and his playoff numbers in junior and in the NHL are actually better on a per-game basis than they are in the regular season. Was there anybody that stands out that you played with that was like that?
2: Yeah, Stevie Yzerman, Chris Chelios, these even Tony Amonte, when I played with Tony Amonte, put up great numbers when in the playoffs. You know, it's such a different animal, and there's you can tell the difference of a guy and how they're going to perform by watching them in the locker room when the seasons change. The energy, the seriousness, the excited mentality that happens in the locker room during when playoffs start. It's almost like, I can't wait to get out there. And these are the guys who aren't afraid to fail, but they just want that ball. They want the puck. They want to be the guy that helps their team win. They want to be the guy that has that puck in that position to score the winning goal. It's like they crave it. They want it all the time. And then you have another group that just stays quiet. To get nervous, like, you know, well, what if I fail? What if I don't perform? What if I, you know, it's such a different mentality. And that's why I love watching playoff hockey and watch some of these guys. You just said Stankoven. Like, who would have thought Stankoven would be so valuable and do so great when he traded for Rantanen? Everybody thought Rantanen. Rantanen's gone. It's like, oh no, what a great addition. So I love playoff hockey, and I love guys that can produce in playoff hockey.
1: Yeah, it's a great point because Dallas, I know Dallas at the time because Pete DeBoer and Steve Spott, they really, it's like one of those things, they knew they were giving up something really good.
0: Yeah.
1: Right? Because they were looking for, they were pushing for Wyatt Johnson. They didn't do that, but they knew.
2: Yeah, but nobody else knew that.
1: Nobody no, 100%.
2: That. No, 100%. That's a crazy thing.
1: Yeah.
2: Well, I love it.
1: If you ask guys in Carolina, they'll say they did, but they didn't. They didn't. But anyway, so.
2: To this level, yeah.
1: but you, again, kind of I had rewarded it. It was like, if you're in the, Dean Lombardi used to call, I wanted that guy in my foxhole. So you guys wrote some names mm-hmm. there. Like, so the obvious ones would, so in the back end, it'd be Chelios, the guys that just come playoff time, just yeah, elevated.
2: Chelly was a guy that just couldn't, you couldn't get him off the ice, first of all. And he couldn't wait to get on the ice in playoff time. And he got meaner in the playoffs. He got more aggressive in the playoffs. He got more serious in the playoffs. And he was always like that, but it was just that there's another level. And when you can take it to that next level, playing against Peter Forsberg, I'm telling you right now, guys,

0: is one of the hardest things to play against when you're playing Peter Forsberg, because he will not be denied, and his ability to take it to that next level and literally embarrass you. He was so hard to play against, and different than a Joe Sakic, right? But both those guys, you talk about the guys that are in the Hall of Fame and all the, and even guys that are going to be in the Hall of Fame, you can see the difference. You can see it in their eyes. They just want it. And I love that mentality.
1: Was there anybody, you talked about the different groups, and I always would look at that as the majority. If you've got a majority of the guys that the eyes are lighting up, you're going to go, the further you're going to go. It's almost like the guy on the bench, right? When it comes time for a penalty shot, there's guys that hide under the bench. There's guys that jump up and say, I want it, I want it, I want it. Then there's some guys that jump up and say, I want it. And you're like, come on, sit down.
2: Have a seat.
1: Sit down. We can't do it. Is there anybody on the quiet side that you felt you were able to drag over to the...
0: It's kind of hard to drag the a lot of guys in. If they don't have it, they don't have it. It's kind of hard just to turn it on, turn it off.
1: Yeah.
0: But I will tell you, there are some guys that I would never play with again, because when the playoffs started, it's when they lost interest. Guys like Roman Čechmánek, I would never play for a guy like Roman Čechmánek, because he already had his ticket back to Czechia to play in the World Championships before the season even started. I mean, these are the type of mentalities that you see. I would never Robert Reichel, another guy that just, you just tell their minds aren't where they should be all the time, right? And that's...
1: Well, at least Čechmánek didn't play a critical position.
2: Yeah, no, not a critical position at all.
0: Yeah, exactly, exactly. We've seen how important that position is in the playoffs. Yes.
2: So for you, when you're going through the playoffs, and like I said, you played over 150 playoff games. Was the preparation different, or was it just the mindset? I've always wondered about, like, do guys treat it like some guys? I guess when you're great, do you just treat it like another game? Or is there a different level of preparation for you?
0: Well, I think if you treat it like another game, you're gonna get burned. If you're not prepared to put in more effort to be able to make those decisions in a faster paced game, a harder hitting game, because the players that you're playing against are going to amp up their work, their speed. And if you're not prepared to make plays at that pace, and you're not mentally thinking about it all the time, I love living. And when the playoffs started, I would stay in a hotel the night before. I would kind of separate myself on game days from my family, because I only thought about the game. I thought about the game from the moment I woke up until the game was over. And then I'd have to rehash what happened to the game. So during playoffs, unfortunately, my family had to take a back seat to, the preparation of what you have to do to win. And by the way, I know how hard it is to win, because I never won one. That's how hard it is. And when I lived it and breathed it, and literally for sometimes it was a month, sometimes it was 2 weeks, and a few times it was a couple months. It's a grind. It has to be a different mentality for playoffs than it is for regular season.
1: It's amazing. Well, you were ahead of the curve on that, JR, as far as the hotel stuff. It amazes me, like, when teams say they're going to wait until the later rounds before they start to do that. I mean, you might not get to the later. I mean, and now you see teams
0: I'll give you guys first.
1: Go ahead.
0: I won't mention names, but I will tell you one thing that disgusted me in a playoff series. I'm in the locker room the day of an elimination game, a game where we could be eliminated, and the player sitting next to me is just yawning and lethargic, and I'm just like, what's up, man? You seem like you're exhausted. He's like, I had to get up and feed the baby this morning at 3 o'clock in the morning. I had to get up at 3 o'clock in the morning and feed the baby. And I'm just sitting there going, wow. Now I know it's family first and so on and so forth, but you're getting up at 3 o'clock in the morning on the night of the biggest game of the season, elimination game, and put a bad taste in my mouth. I get it. I know family is more important. It's your kid, so on and so forth. But

0: that there's times when you have to do something different, sacrifice, or ask your, you know, hey honey, can you feed the baby this morning? I'll do it tomorrow when we don't have a game. I'll switch positions, whatever you have to do. But it put a really bad taste in my mouth, and we ended up losing that game, and we were out for the year, and it just hit a really bad button in my brain.
1: I remember, even like, you're kind of always evaluating, and it's totally different from a management standpoint, but I remember, and I'm not going to mention any names either, watching we had our aces there, right? And I overheard one of them, like, this was on one of our Stanley Cup runs, like, I wish this would hurry up and get going, right?

0: I was like, I hope I didn't just cross a line, but I was so pissed off. I was like, you're kidding me? Like, you watch our first, our first cup. It's Jake Muzzin. He's an ace. He piles onto that pack when they all come on at the end, right? He's not part, but he's on the pile more than anything. And then 2 years later, you know what he does? He gets jumped. He's in the pile with other people jumping on him. That kind of stuff really, really just.
1: We get it. It's such a pleasure and an honor to be able to play in the playoffs. There's 16 teams right now that wish they were playing in the playoffs, and they're on vacation golfing right now. That is something to be cherished and respected, and.

0: in a market like Toronto, if we're using Toronto specifically, but it's not a whole lot different in Vancouver,
1: yeah,
0: Montreal, whatever it is. These are pressure packed places to play. So it's only part of the puzzle, Borny. But for me, you know, I don't have the Books experience where I ran a draft. So I allow him to look at that hockey side. And then we come together at the end and we put all the puzzle pieces together. Not as extensively as what an NHL team would be, but I think when you add in Ailish, some of her questions and what she has to ask, you get a pretty good picture in about 15 minutes of what that player is like, kind of on and off the ice, aside from what you've already seen when they're playing.
2: So sorry to hammer on this because I'm very fascinated in the process. If Books is showing a player video clips, is he showing him clips of like an NHL play, a different play, and saying, what do you think should happen here to see if he understands the game? Or is it a clip of that player and be like, what were you seeing here specifically?
0: Yeah. It's a clip of the player.
2: The player themselves.
0: Because his

0: not going to tell on, if you won't tell on a first line guy, will you tell on a fourth line guy?
1: No, like, I'm a good team guy.
0: Okay.
1: Beat it.
0: You know, but you can understand how that would be construed yeah, yeah. as like, oh yeah, you're not going to be a truth.
2: Is sitting in front of you, asking you that question point blank.
0: Yes.
2: You might feel a little bit different. Do you, do you appease him and say what you think he wants to hear?
0: Mm.
2: Do you throw Nick Suzuki under the bus, right? So yeah. again, please understand that that's a hypothetical.
0: Of course.
2: Nick Suzuki, wasn't drunk walking down the hallway. Like, but that is one question that was asked in the Montreal interview last year from what we were told from the players that we talked to.
0: That's fantastic.
1: So the other market that we're playing live in right now is Calgary. Mm. They got this sixth overall pick, which I'm bothered that they have sixth, but it's not a bad draft to be sixth, I suppose. Any insight into what direction they may go, what they may like to do at that spot?
2: So there's going to be a defenseman, a premium defenseman available there.
1: Yeah.
2: So that's going to be open to them. If they want to jump and be a little aggressive, there's the two centers, right? Everyone wants centers. So Malhotra will be off the board by then.
0: Yeah.
2: You're looking at Viggo Bjork, but he's 5'9", 177 pounds. Are you okay with that, projecting him at the
1: center? You already got that on D with Parekh, don't you? I know Parekh's not small, but he's light and shifty.
0: 5'9".
2: Do you want that at the center position? And is this guy going to be Braden Point? Mm-hmm. Oh, I don't want to pass on Braden Point. Or do you go with a Tynan Lawrence, who has had a really fascinating year in that started great at the Hlinka, was the 16-year-old MVP of the USHL playoffs last year, had a freak accident, played in fits and spurts while the USHL in Muskegon got him back to health. And then he says, okay, I want to go play in college because I want to be compared to McKenna and I want to be compared to Verhoef. So I think I should go over there and see if I can play at a level that, and make it an apples to apples comparison. Well, it didn't work out perfectly for him, but I do believe he's got enough credit and currency from what he's done in the past as a 6'1 guy who's a worker bee, who goes to all areas of the ice, who should be able to produce for you. So, you know, the defenseman for sure is going to be there, but do you jump on a center like Bjork or Tynan Lawrence there?
0: So you mentioned the trade-up situation, and it feels like it's often talked about, but it doesn't happen a ton. Like, do you think there's a potential for that this year, like you said, with the centers or one of these D-men that a team really loves? Like, it would be exciting to see a big, like, to trade up into the top three or, you know, God forbid, the Leafs do something with the first. Like, it feels like it's been so long since that's happened.
2: Yes. It was 2003 where the first overall was traded, and that was to
0: Marc-Andre Fleury, right?
2: For Pittsburgh.
0: Yeah.
2: If I'm Toronto and I'm looking at, I have to give up a first in each of my next two, even though I've replaced one with Nicolas Dubois, and that deal, that's probably going to be a 27 to 32 pick, let's be honest here. I would be wide open to taking offers on that first overall pick to acquire additional assets.
0: Yeah.
2: But guys, like, the first thing that has to happen in all of this is the Austin Matthews situation has to get figured out. And is it a situation? You darn right it is, because it's not at the end of this year. It is this year. What happened when the Toronto Maple Leafs waited till the end of Mitch Marner's year?
0: Yeah.
2: He just walked himself into free agency. They got lucky by being able to get a little something out of Vegas for that deal. But you can't have that happen to Austin Matthews. So the first order of business, in my opinion, is getting him back to health and telling him, here's what we plan to do. And if you feel iffy about whether he wants to be part of this thing moving forward, then I'm saying that first round pick is in play all day long. And I'd slide back to maybe 6, 7, 8, acquire a defenseman, acquire an additional first rounder so I can start building the coverage quickly here. But if you're really excited about what Matthews says in your meeting and you fully expect him to come back and re-sign him. And maybe this is part of why Chayka was hired, because apparently he's got great relationships with the family and with Judd Moldaver, the agent. Now you're saying, all right, let's bring McKenna because he's got some Marner-like qualities to him and get him up to speed as quickly as possible so that Matthews will feel really confident about playing with this guy and be a Marner-like type of replacement for him.
0: Yeah, he did that. The stone, like, you know, Chyka has been in his past in Phoenix. He was, you know, willing to make some trades and trade up or trade. Boy, trading the first pick with the perception of him coming in here, like, I know he's got stones, but that
2: We're
0: would take
2: see.
0: Some serious.
1: You'd have to be Stonehenge to do that. That's a different level.
0: Oh,
1: of
0: my
1: offer.
0: God.
2: But, but guys, but think about this for a sec. If you feel strongly that Austin Matthews isn't going to be with you beyond that 2-year window.
0: Yeah.
2: What's the point?

0: guy.
1: You're going to have to start rebuilding then.
0: Like, yeah, but then take the McKenna and build around him. Take McKenna and build around him, I guess.
1: And that's fair. Yeah. And that's entirely fair. If you believe that strongly in what McKenna brings to the table and you think you can build around, you're right. That's entirely fair.
0: Yeah.
2: So, Kazi, let me just turn to, well, we got you for another couple of minutes here. We'll just touch on the Stanley Cup playoffs that are actually happening.
0: God, we've talked so little about it in the last 2 days.
2: I know Montreal, Buffalo got started and just a series. I was super pumped to watch. Montreal starts off falling behind the eight ball. But your thoughts on those two teams and where that series is at after one?
1: Yeah, really, really interesting. And it's cool for me because these guys have essentially built through the draft and some pretty shrewd acquisitions, right? So I'm into that. I'm absolutely fascinated to watch this Montreal thing because it's not going away anytime soon. And it's only going to get better when Reinbacher comes and Jurowski comes and so on and so forth. So I love the fact that these two teams have finally made it over the hump. You know, I thought it was a disaster like everyone else did through November for Buffalo. But man, it's great to see the Quins, like Benson. I love that guy. He's such a little grease bag.
2: I just love it.
1: He's awesome, man. Like what an awesome player. Huge fan of his. And seeing the Tage Thompsons of the world and Peyton Krebs, you know, who blew out his Achilles before his draft year in 2019, it'd be an effective guy now. See the home guy and Alex Tuch do his thing. But it's great to watch Montreal too. Like, they come with a ton to the table. You'd like to see Caulfield get going here, and I think that's going to be essential for the series. But these two teams, they're going to give us a good long six or seven gamer, I believe.
0: Yeah, and it's great laundry. You know, I watched that game last night, those two teams, and then you put on Vegas and the Ducks. I'm like, this feels like an ECHL game, these two jerseys versus it's so the least aesthetically pleasing series I think has ever happened. It's horrible. That orange and that weird, like, puke gold that Vegas wears is horrible combination, Sammy. I know you probably don't care about that, but it drives me insane.
1: Yeah, no, I get it. You're, like, traditionalist, so I can go with that.
0: It's like Buffalo, Montreal, the two nicest jerseys in the league, followed by...
1: Yeah, I know. You're right.
0: AHL in 2008.
1: I like watching Anaheim because, again, they've built through the draft, right? Martin Madden, the guy's been absolutely genius there. Pad Verbeek, Leo Carlson. Like, who doesn't want to watch Leo Carlson play?
0: Oh, my God.
1: You see what Lacombe's turned into. Everyone's wondering why he got 9 sheets at the start of the year. I think you're starting to understand why that is. You're seeing Quenneville, two old coaches with, like, 100 years' worth of experience between them. That's a really neat dynamic to this whole series. So it's good. Colorado guys, I mean, I don't know. It's going to be tough, pretty tough for Minnesota.
2: To the finals. Yeah.
0: Is Colorado going to lose more than 3 times on their way to it just feels like they're going to run over.
1: Is Carolina?
0: No, yeah. Colorado, I meant. Like, both of them. I feel like both of them are going to lose twice before they face in the finals. They're both unbelievable.
1: And that might be pretty cool because if they're both relatively fresh from whatever playoff fresh looks like, that would be, and the series would be about 6,000 miles per hour.
0: So with pace
1: the old Rick Vive neck brace on to watch it. You know?
2: This is the first time in 27 years and the 5th time in Stanley Cup playoff history two teams have started 6-0 or better.
0: Yeah.
2: Very cool.
0: There you go.
1: Wow, nice, Barney.
0: Good stat. Who put that in the lineup? Holy double duty.
2: Cause, thanks so much,
1: Barney,
2: for your
1: time.
2: Barney,
1: did you apply for the GM job?
2: Yeah, I submitted a resume, a ChatGPT-generated resume.
1: Nice.
2: No, I did not. All right, thanks, Cause. You appreciate
0: nice
2: your
0: chatting,
2: time.
0: Brother. Talk soon.
1: Okay, guys, take care.
2: All right, thanks, pal. Good stuff. The draft stuff's fascinating.
0: I'm not good at a lot of things. Okay, in this life.
2: Yeah.
0: But I feel like one thing that I could bring to the table of a front office is a judge of character.
2: Okay.
0: And I feel like like Sam said, my chair is rolling around. I
2: got
0: to get something
2: that's on wheels. You got the chair of doom.
0: God, I'm rolling. I really feel one of the passions I would have if I worked for an NHL team would be that.
2: Yeah.
0: Having these young guys come in and sitting there. And like, I get what Sammy's saying. They're hanging their head. They're not making eye contact. They don't seem confident. Like McKenna, if, for example, he goes here or he ends up in Vancouver somehow or Stenberg ends up in Vancouver, like, you got to be super confident in your ability and your sort of just being as a person.
2: Can I tell you what muddles it? And this is really disappointing for people here. Some crappy people are really good players.
0: Oh, I get that.
2: You know?
0: No, I totally get that. But I do think that I think McKenna carries himself
2: yeah.
0: in a way that when he goes into these pre-draft meetings that you're potentially going to be at, and like the when they're doing stuff with the Leafs, he is going to crush it.
2: Yeah.
0: He's good because he like, totally. Like you brought up with Bunk, that he has been the center of the hockey world since he was a young kid coming up, top prospect, consensus number one. Like his junior coach is on with the boys in the Fan Morning Show today saying like he's built for the spotlight. He's going to love it. So he's going to crush that.
2: Yeah.
0: I mean, crushing on the ice is important too, but eye contact, firm handshakes, the dead fish is the worst.
2: It is funny though. Like I think you have to find a way to separate I like that person
0: yes.
2: from that person is confident enough to excel or whatever. Because I think often it's like, didn't like that guy. He's not going to be good. And that's not how it works.
0: And you know what the sport that you get tricked with this the most is the NFL.
2: Yeah.
0: Because you talk about it all the time that these quarterbacks come in and they've been quarterbacks at a high level school.
2: The dudes.
0: And they just are so confident and they know everything and they seem so ready and so great. And then you get out there, it's like, oh, pick six. It's yeah. like, oh my God, he was so confident in our meeting.
2: Yeah.
0: He looked great in shorts. What happened? You know, it's just, yeah. it's
2: an
0: exact science. Like having a great drafting record to me is one of the most impressive things you can do. Like, yeah. I mean, the guy that's in charge of the Leafs, I don't know, like his drafts with the Stars
2: were awesome. Mark Leach, yeah.
0: So we'll see. But that was a great chat with Sammy.
2: It was.
0: It's game time, presented by Bet365, an official partner of the NHL, must be 19 plus, Ontario only. Please play responsibly. Get into some NHL stuff here. But on my TV upstairs before we got down here, I was watching the Yankees play baseball. And I don't know if you've watched them recently, but they're very good at baseball.
2: Yeah.
0: They're hitting the baseball hard and
2: a
0: lot.
2: That's a shame.
0: And they're pitching it and they're throwing it past the
2: like we
0: hitters.
2: Just beat them in a best of seven.
0: Yeah. Best of five.
2: Best of five.
0: Yeah. Beat them 3-5. So it got me thinking about baseball. It kind of got me thinking where the Jays were at. So I was just checking to see the MLB futures and what the Jays' adjusted win total is on Bet365. It's a scary number.
2: Yeah.
0: They are -110 on both sides of this over and under at 80.5.
2: Jeez, boy.
0: So
2: they've given up on the
0: so like that's,
2: laser beams.
0: Like that is a eerily low number where if
2: over,
0: you're below
2: over.
0: If you're below 80, I mean, you're not doing it. Like you have to get into the 87 to 88 range of wins to get into that wild card conversation. You might even have to get to 90 wins. So the fact that they're projecting at that is a little bit spooky. Like, they need to get hot here,
2: they're
0: Barney.
2: They're getting old Barger Bombs back. He's coming
0: yeah,
2: back.
0: Yeah, but he
2: Kirk
0: was like...
2: come back at some point.
0: He was kind of a big surprise last year. Like, it's just that...
2: Yeah.
0: Not to do too much Jays, but the whole thing last year was like... God, it was a lot of guys had really good years.
2: Yeah, they did.
0: On the ice tonight... Sorry to bring everybody down if you're a Jays fan. On the ice tonight, one game... It is the Carolina Hurricanes visiting Philly for the first time in that series. Carolina, massive favorites.
2: Yeah.
0: I think they are -165 on the money line.
2: And that's in Philly.
0: That's in Philly. The Flyers are +140.
2: I don't think the Flyers are going to get swept. I don't.
0: You don't think the last game... blowing that 2-goal lead, getting it to OT, having some chances in OT. It just felt like that was a...
2: That was your chance to make it a series?
0: I don't know. That Carolina team seems like ultimate wagon status and seems kind of like
2: they're clicking pretty good. You're in on Freddie now.
0: Well, I mean, they haven't really been... I guess he was tested a bit in the Sens series. Yeah, but it just hasn't seemed like it's been... Anyways, that was Game Time presented by Bet365, an official partner of the NHL. Must be 19 plus. Ontario only. Please play responsibly. 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
2: Thank you very much.
0: You're welcome.
2: Still got plenty to come in the back half of the show. Talk about some of the trophy finalists, some of the Dallas Stars injuries. Got some playoff hockey to discuss.
0: Yes.
2: And we will do that after this break.
3: Calgary Traffic Update.
4: In the 660 Traffic Center, Michelle Yee, will volume continue to pick up on all major routes? We have a couple of issues slowing you down. Eastbound Southland Drive on the Deerfoot Trail overpass. We do currently have the right-hand lane blocked, so do expect some delays as you're making your way through. We are also still dealing with the salt semi as well, northbound 52nd Street at 86th Avenue Southeast. That one in the right-hand lane, so do stay to the left. 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
3: The road trip to Tropicana Field is finally over. There's truly not a whole lot to break down from Game 3 because the Jays didn't score. Patrick Corbin got the start. He did his job. He got through 5 1/3, allowing 2 earned in the fourth, and the Rays scored 3 on 6 hits and 0 on just 4 hits for the Blue Jays. 3-0 the final. A rough game for many, especially Vladimir Guerrero Jr., who went 0-for-4 with a strikeout and 2 groundouts to the pitcher, being Shane McClanahan. Miles Straw led the team, going 2-for-3. Now, the Jays do have some reinforcements coming, most notably being Addison Barger tomorrow. The only issue is that someone has to get sent down. Some of the likely candidates are Davis Schneider, Lennon Sosa, Jesus Sanchez, Yohendry Peñango, and more. Also, Alejandro Kirk sounds like he's about 2-3 weeks away. The Jays head home to start a series with the Los Angeles Angels, who are 15-23 on the season. I'm Shan Burgi, and that was your Jays Report, brought to you by The Heating Ninja.
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4: The Fan.
5: Not expected that name, would you?
6: That's an curveball.
5: Yeah, I love it.
6: You know,
5: Taylor Hall's a great ad for them.
6: The more I follow this, yeah, by the way, your Leafs took Nick Foligno over Taylor Hall for that playoff.
5: And I'll still defend that to the day. That's what they needed.
6: Yeah, okay. What was I even going to complain about?
5: It was about Taylor Hall. I mentioned Taylor Hall, and you were going to say something.
6: I am really accepting of the fact that these pedigree players have the longevity.
5: Totally.
6: You know? It's like, first overall pick, weird, he's still good, and it's like, oh, Matt Duchene is still really good. And you look at the guys who are still good at 38, and these guys were just unbelievably elite their whole lives.
5: And Taylor Hall, like, would you, I don't know if we can have a Taylor Hall debate here, but like, how would you grade his career?
6: His, I mean, fantastic career, right? He hasn't won a cup, but he's won an MVP. The only thing is, like, he's played on 7 teams, I think, but he's been awesome. The one thing I'll give him credit for, he's evolved his game. He's
5: totally
6: not just like a power play merchant point getter. Like, he's a worker bee now.
5: He had a really good year this year. 48 points in 80 games for an older player. He's had 9 points so far in 6 games. Like, he's had an interesting career. Like,
6: yeah,
5: really hot prospect. Won back-to-back Memorial Cup champ, which is insane.
6: Yeah.
5: To win back-to-back Memorial Cups. And then,
6: that's crazy.
5: Top prospect, MVP, and then kind of just like bounced around. It's a very weird career.
6: One of the funniest things that was observed in the hiring of John Chyka in Toronto is they're saying that
5: trade he made for him.
6: Yeah, well, everyone who traded for Taylor Hall got noticeably better for having had him, except in one instance. And it was in Arizona. Just nothing worked in Arizona. It was poison.
5: Yeah, it was not a great spot for a while there. Anyways, that was the Acura Performance Matchup, the 2026 Acura MDX. Precisely premium.
6: Thank you very much for that.
5: You're welcome.
6: Buffalo, Montreal last night. Sabres get off to a hot start.
5: Did they ever?
6: And that tough after that.
5: I would say that this is not an on the ice critique, but I would say the music selections in Buffalo are fantastic.
6: Okay.
5: They come on the ice to Dire Straits.
6: These are not Kipper takes.
5: I mean, I'm sitting in this chair. I'm not giving this take. They come out to Dire Straits, Money for Nothing, which is just unbelievable.
6: Really?
5: And their goal song is Kickstart Your Heart.
6: Yeah.
5: Like, that's just, if you want to get the building
6: still
5: going.
6: It's 1985 like, it's there. Just,
5: and they used to have it where they had the customized goal songs.
6: Yeah.
5: Where
6: I hate it.
5: Yeah, Olsson scored in overtime when I was there once, and they did, his was ABBA, Gimme a minute. And it was got the people going.
6: Don't
5: it was great.
6: That. Yeah.
5: But 2 great songs involved in the Buffalo Sabres.
6: And
5: that's
6: shout out,
5: not hardcore analysis, but great.
6: While we're doing non-hardcore analysis, because Dad's not here.
5: Yes.
6: The opening montage that we did on Sportsnet was to Bruce Springsteen.
5: Oh, so good. It was so good. I don't know the song,
6: I don't know the
5: but it
6: name
5: so good.
6: Of the song, yes. But it's just, it was really, really well done. So shout out to our team there.
5: On the ice.
6: On the ice, Marty St. Louis. Let's go to him.
5: Sure, we'll go to him.
6: Get
5: we'll
6: his
5: go out. Yeah.
6: Overview of the game.
5: Yeah, we'll go to Marty St. Louis.
7: Buffalo has a really good rush game. You really have to manage the puck to the neutral zone, which I thought for the most part we did, but I feel like they, you have to manage the puck in the O zone too. And, a lot of 50-50 battles. You got to be on the right side of it. Because if you lose those, it's a 3-on-2, 4-on-3. Their D's come. So we have to do better there. What I liked

0: whole different kind of feel of a game than, you know, against Tampa. I felt our top guys got more touches in space and stuff, and that's what I liked, you know. And, you know, I liked that we battled, you know. It wasn't the start that we wanted in the game, in the series, but we're going to keep going.
1: I think if you're a Tampa Bay Lightning fan watching that, watching Dolbish's glove have a hole in it for a couple times, you'd be like, oh, sick.
2: Oh, come on.
1: Where was that 2 days ago?
2: Yeah.
1: I thought that they kind of, not, it's an emotional letdown.
2: Yeah.
1: It's game one. I understand it's still the playoffs, but coming off that win against Tampa,
2: yeah.
1: I thought the first period, they weren't asleep, but they just weren't ready.
2: They weren't the Canadians.
1: They weren't into that. I thought for the second and third period, there was long stretches where they kind of started to take over and kind of started to get their game going. And it was early in the third when it was 4-2. They had a couple chances that if they had fired it in, it's like, okay, they would have been right back in it. I think this is going to be a long, great series.
2: Same here. When it was 4-2, I forget how much time was left, 12 minutes or something.
1: Yeah.
2: I thought this one's not over. Like, Montreal just has the ability to do that. I thought some of the fancy stuff was fascinating. So, like, at 5-on-5, Montreal carries the shots by a wide margin.
1: Yeah.
2: But expected goals were still pretty heavily in Buffalo's favor. So, just speaks to getting better chances. Mm-hmm. Not a ton of them, but getting good chances, which I think is tougher to goaltend for the goalie.
1: So, Cause mentioned it. I love Zach Benson, man.
2: I didn't know that
1: he was like
2: this. I wasn't
1: familiar with his game. I wasn't familiar with his game as much.
2: I just was thinking when Cause was talking about that, this has become such a valued attribute.
1: Yes.
2: Like, you see Porter Martone come in the league, and it's immediately like, oh, he's greasy. I love that.
1: Yep.
2: Konechny's peak value is because it comes with grease.
1: Yep.
2: And Benson is not a big guy, but
1: he's the opposite of a big guy, in fact.
2: I have so many words tiny. I would use off air, but yeah, he's a real jerk.
1: Weasel.
2: He's, yeah, good one.
1: Weasel.
2: That's very off air.
1: Let's listen to Lindy Ruff talk about Zach Benson. Clip one, please.
3: I would think so. If it was on the other side, I wouldn't want to be coaching against him. I thought his effort was tremendous. You know, I know he made the great play on that opening goal, and, you know, he was in on drawing that first opportunity on the power play, so... He had a heck of a series, and I think when you look at first playoff series, he was very good. I think he got off to a great start in this series now in game one, and that line gave us a great night. I thought, his effort on a lot of different plays made a difference in the game.
1: Yeah.
2: There's a clip.
1: That's what you want your coach to say, effort.
2: Effort.
1: Talking about effort when he's like, you have great effort.
2: Yeah.
1: You can't ask for more than that.
2: There's a Tage Thompson clip talking about Zach Benson where he says something like, he's probably one of the dumbest human beings I've ever met.
1: Really?
2: Thompson said he's on Chiclets.
1: Yeah.
2: He's talking about Benson. He goes, he's just one of the dumbest guys I've ever met. That's his words, not mine. But like, there's a great, then like today I saw a press conference clip where they're asking him a question and it ends and he like looks at the, I think it's Greenway or something. Greenway is like, over to you. And he's like, oh, I thought it was for you. I wasn't listening. Like, so to me, it's not like this calculated pest game that he's got. It just comes natural.
1: I just, you know the guy.
2: Yeah, totally.
1: You
2: know
1: the guy.
2: He's in your friend group.
1: You know the guy. He's like, oh, what? What were you saying something to me?
2: Yeah.
1: Totally.
2: And he's just spearing guys behind the play and all that.
1: McAvoy doesn't like him. Did he get suspended? Did I miss that?
2: Maybe they haven't done it yet.
1: Yeah, sure. But that was greasy.
2: He's definitely, you can't baseball swing at anyone.
1: Listen, I've been Chyka and McKenna. Like, I saw Ridley Gregg got suspended. I was like, oh, that's cool.
2: Yeah, it's a thing.
1: Did that happen?
2: I know. We have an Alex Lyon, too. What's up with
1: this? This is fantastic.
2: Okay.
1: So, journeyman goalies are often incredibly interesting guys. And I'm going to say right now that Alex Lyon fits into that. Let's play his clip. This is from today. They're doing media. His clip on being the oldest guy in the team. Clip one.
4: And what's it like being one of the oldest guys in this locker room?
5: I think, actually, my American League experience, I think, trained me pretty good for that. I was the oldest guy in the room for a couple of years. Like my year in Chicago, I was the oldest guy in the locker room at age like 30. So it's not really that foreign of an experience for me. Every team is different. Every organization is different. And it presents a different set of challenges. And so really, as a guy who's been with a bunch of different teams, I'm kind of like an amorphous blob to a degree where I can fit in different situations. And

0: adapt to the circumstances, and that's what I try to do, and I think that's where my value lies.
1: My value? Oh, my value is that I'm an amorphous blob.
2: That's not usually hockey speak, is it?
1: Pardon?
2: It's fantastic, but it feels like every so often a team goes on a run with like a journeyman guy.
1: Yeah.
2: You know, it always...
1: You're due for it.
2: It's so unpredictable. Like even, I know Tim Thomas had great years, but like he kind of came out of nowhere. Yeah. You think of the Flyers going to the final with Leighton.
1: Romanchuk Manek.
2: The other guy, was Antti Niemi? Was the goalie for Chicago when they played Leighton? Like it feels every so often you get a guy that's just, and then it's Bobrovsky and Vasilevsky for four straight years, but it's just...
1: But I think going into this playoff year, we knew that there were going to be a couple teams in the conference final where it was like, yeah, it had to be someone kind of strange.
2: You're right.
1: The most chalk we could have is Vegas, Colorado, and then what's the other side?
2: It would be
1: Montreal more chalk than Buffalo? No, I guess Buffalo's...
2: Buffalo won the division.
1: Right.
2: So it'd be Buffalo and Carolina. That's the chalkiest you could have.
1: And like, it doesn't feel super chalky.
2: It doesn't.
1: So it's just a weird year that way. So,
2: do you think next year, okay, so this is a question about the Atlantic Division and those teams that are excelling in them are two teams that we didn't think necessarily, like I said yesterday, a bit ahead of schedule.
1: Yeah.
2: Like, do you think next year it's going to be the Panthers are back to being the Panthers? Do you think the Lightning are going to be back to being the Lightning? The Leafs?
1: Let me tell you. Yeah. These two teams, Buffalo and Montreal, are going nowhere.
2: Next year?
1: Standings positions.
2: Yeah. You think they'll be at the top again?
1: They are not frauds.
2: No, they're not.
1: The Buffalo Sabres decor is unbelievable.
2: Truly.
1: The Montreal Canadiens' best players are young and getting better.
2: Mm-hmm.
1: And even they got more guys on the way.
2: Yeah.
1: They got that Michael Hage, who's still not there.
2: I saw one of their prospects when the WHL... MVP.
1: Yeah.
2: I'm like, what? They got this guy too?
1: I know. Jacob Fowler might be the best goalie prospect in the league. He's a backup.
2: There's only seven rounds. Like, how many draft picks are they making?
1: You know, and Buffalo, a lot of these guys are just getting better too. And, you know, Zach Benson among them. So they're not going anywhere. So I think there's a lot of talk out there that, like, you wait, Florida's going to get healthy and come back. And all of a sudden, Brad Marchand's still old. And Reinhardt and Tkachuk and Barkov and all these guys are 30 plus.
2: No, you're right.
1: Jones, not a young team. Bobrovsky.
2: By the way, that's Bryce Pickford. There you go. Who won the MVP in the award in the WHL.
1: Congratulations to Pick Bryceford.
2: Pick Bryceford. Third round pick of the Canadiens in 2020. Great. Come on. Come on. Just trade a couple of these guys. God, that's sickening.
1: To your club. So the Ducks get one.
2: Yeah.
1: Ducks get one. 3-1 victory in Vegas. Series doesn't start till team loses at home.
2: Did you check the box score?
1: Oh, what?
2: Did you check the box score? No, I'm just asking.
1: I mean, no.
2: Okay, I did. I had a look. Of course we'll have a look.
1: Let's hear it.
2: -3 and a 3-1 loss for Mitch Marner.
1: Okay, there
2: God,
1: you go.
2: We needed that. What a week for the Leafs fans, man. Like, if there's not a ton of bad stuff looming, If Vegas goes out and the Habs go out, the only thing left, Freddie, and Freddie's, you can have.
1: You like him.
2: I don't like him at all.
1: Okay.
2: In fact, I hold a ton of, I resent his time here totally.
1: Never mind.
2: But I can live with him being the goalie for an absolute wagon that goes to the final. I can live with that.
1: But before we tap out, why don't we play Torts' clip? He's talked a little bit about the Ducks' speed here, and they have a lot of it.
2: Clip one.
3: Yeah, well, they're a fast team, and we know that going in. I think a little bit, I think we need to get back quicker to the puck to give us an opportunity to look up the ice. Sometimes you can, sometimes you can't because of the forechecking. But, you know, I have to look at the game. I like some of the things. We're going to have to get some big plays. You know, there were some almosts, and we just didn't complete the next play. They split here. We got to go in and try to get a game out of there. And we're going to keep our composure, get about our business. As I've said, this team is always... I've been really good in these type of situations, so I have full confidence we're going to try to find our way.
2: This feels like, to me, kind of Western Habs Lightning.
1: Yeah.
2: Where, like, they're the team that's been around, they've done it a lot. I just watched those Ducks
4: fly, man.
2: They fly together.
4: What the hell is that?
1: I'm going to go ahead and wear one thing. I said that I didn't care for the Carlson addition for the Ducks. To me, it was like they weren't good enough for it to matter. Not so why make that deal? And all of a sudden, it's like he's this anchor back there. Gives them the chance to get the puck up to the speed of their forwards. Makes so much sense.
2: It has a bright orange Bauer 4500. I don't know where the heck he got that one, but...
1: I got to tell you, that's tough. I mean, the Bauer 4500, full points. Yes, but the fact
2: bright that orange.
1: Got to be a traffic cone out there. All right. Well, thank you very much to J.D. Bunkus, who joined us in the first hour. Sam Cosentino, a lot of fun. We will be back tomorrow. I think I'm going to have Carolyn Cameron join me.
2: Love it.
1: Sounds like a lot of fun. Check in with us tomorrow. We will see you then.

0: Calgary Traffic Update.
1: In the 660 Traffic Center, Michelle Yee. Well, southbound McLeod Trail, Canyon Meadows Drive, we do have a collision on the go. Do expect some heavier backups. And in the southeast, northbound 52nd Street at 86th Avenue Southeast, we do have the right-hand lane blocked by a stalled semi, so you do need to stay to the left. Now, volume is already steady for both directions at Deerfoot, Glenmore, as well as Crowchild, and do expect busy conditions as you make your way in and out of the core. 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
0: 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We have got the text line wide open for you. If you're listening live, feel free to chime in at 960-960. We'd love to hear from you. And, you know, the big topic all week has been the draft lottery and the NHL draft. Monday, we were getting ready for the draft lottery. Tuesday, we were reacting and doing the draft lottery. Wednesday, still reacting. And here we are on Thursday. And I think very much is still the same. Of course, Friday, we'll do our full hour mailbag. And we got that coming your way on Friday as part of Flames Talk. But let's keep the draft conversation going, because this is the number one story around the team right now. And over the next, what, 6-7 weeks as we lead up to the NHL draft. You know what? Because you make that hand movement every time I'm going to do that, 7 or 8 weeks over the next little less than 2 months. You didn't know he's doing the 6-7 hand movement.
1: I don't know what you're talking about.
0: I still don't know what it means.
1: I don't either, but I just have to do it. That's all I know.
0: It rattles me every time. Look, this is going to be the big topic around here. And yeah, there might be some re-signings, or maybe there's a trade or whatever, but this is now the most important date of the offseason. Number one was the draft lottery on Tuesday, and then June 28th, 29th, the draft in Buffalo. That's the next big one, and now we know exactly where the Flames are picking, and so that's going to be the big focus between now and the end of June, and that's really what this is all about. It's with no disrespect to any of the other storylines surrounding this team, That's where the score is right now, right?
1: Well, I mean, I don't even think it's disrespectful to any of the other topics around this team. There's not many big UFA, RFA conversations that we're even going to be having right now.
0: Somebody texted in and was very offended that we're not talking enough about the neutral zone break. You're right. I mean, there's nothing.
1: Is that Pike? Who's that?
0: Nobody actually texted that in. There's nothing bigger than Calgary's 27 picks in the first two rounds or whatever it is. This is a very, very important date that we're now leading up to, knowing exactly where the Flames are sitting in the draft lot, in the draft order.
1: Right, yeah, now. And I mean, June's next month, right? We're not that far away from this pick actually happening, and talking about whatever player XYZ actually being a part of the organization and how that factors into the rest of the offseason, then free agency is a few weeks, I guess not a few weeks, a few days after the draft is all finished up. Like, that to me is going to be the biggest talking point maybe of the entire summer for the Flames when it's all said and done. I don't see Craig Conroy's been very, very prudent with his free agent spending. I can't see that changing this offseason.
0: Yeah.
1: And like I mentioned, there's just not a lot of money that needs to or will be spent on RFAs and UFAs currently with the team.
0: By the way, I got the dates wrong. June 26th and 27th is the draft. That's 7 weeks Friday. So we are 7 weeks away from the 2026 NHL draft. And so, you know, now that we know where the Flames are selecting, would really be curious to hear from you on the text line at 960-960. Let's keep the conversation going. And look, we'll have this conversation a ton over the next little bit. But who should the Flames, or who would the Flames be picking at number six? What is the best option in your mind for the Flames to select at number six, and who's still going to be around? And that's kind of, I having some conversations, people with the Flames, people around the league. I was 1, 2, 3, 4, 5, 6, 7. I got 8 names that I think are kind of somewhat realistically in the mix for the Flames at number six overall, because I'm just going to assume that there's zero chance that Stenberg or McKenna are going to be there. I'm going to take those three out. The first guy we'll talk about,
1: two names there.
0: What did I say? Did I say three?
1: Yeah.
0: Sorry, I took those two out.
1: Okay.
0: There is a third that I think is very, very unlikely to be there, and that's Caleb Malhotra, but maybe we'll start with him. Just going to go through some of these names and the fit for the Flames and what we think about that. That's where I want to get your text reaction at 960-960. Who do you want to see the Flames select at number six with what we know right now on May 7th, which, you know, could be different when we get to June 26th, when it's time for

0: the Flames to make their first selection. But I just feel like, and so the reason I said three is because in my head, McKenna, Stenberg, obviously, but whether it was Steven Ellis with us on Wednesday's show, talking to a few people, even today on Thursday, it just feels like very few people believe Malhotra will get past Vancouver at number three. The only way they see Malhotra getting past Vancouver is if San Jose, for whatever reason, takes a D-man, and then the Canucks are faced with Malhotra or Stenberg. But the buzz was, and I had this suggested to me by a few people again here on Thursday, that even if Vancouver won the draft lottery, they were still leaning Malhotra. So, you know, that could open up Chicago to have Stenberg available to them, or somehow McKenna available to them at four if San Jose takes a D. I digress. I know you're a big Caleb Malhotra fan and have been, and have been talking about him for quite a long time. He's had an outstanding postseason with Brantford in the OHL, but just feels really unrealistic he'd be there at number six.
1: Yeah, it does, which it sucks, because I think there was a point, Pat, where we were probably talking about him available at that spot for the Flames, right? I think 5-6, I think you probably could have seen Caleb Malhotra there, but he's had such an astronomical rise because of his playoffs that it's become clear. And I think, again, we're talking, I don't know that a winger flies up the charts quite as fast as Malhotra does because he's a center.
0: Yeah.
1: And because the top two guys that we've talked about in this draft don't have that in their games, that it becomes that much more important and that much more valuable to teams.
0: Well, when we
1: right?
0: had
1: now, there's, it feels like there's a significant gap between any center and Malhotra in this draft.
0: Well, and when we had Sam Cosentino on with us on Tuesday after the draft lottery, the one thing he said was, boy, this postseason is really making it hard on teams like the Flames, who might have had an eye on Malhotra, but now maybe don't. Because he's got 26 points
1: that's
0: in
1: ridiculous.
0: 15 playoff games. He's having an outstanding. This is what Sam Cosentino wrote about him over at Sportsnet.ca in his April rankings. He has Malhotra ranked third. Not a mock draft. These are just his straight-up rankings. And so he says, this is the time of year when Malhotra shines. He seems to be at his best when the games are most important and most difficult. On a veteran-laden Brantford team, he continues to get primetime minutes in every situation with plenty of room to pack pounds onto his frame, an NHL pedigree, and a two-way game that's equally as good on both sides. Malhotra looks like a center that an NHL team can build around. That's from Sam Cosentino at Sportsnet.ca. Just all those things combined, unless the Flames trade up meaningfully. And look, I talked to somebody again on Thursday. And basically what I was told was, like, San Jose doesn't like to move their pick. And basically what I was told was a few teams have really been, over the last number of years, like, worked their tails off to move up. And because Mike Greer has said, like, oh, yeah, we might be open to it. And, like, there have been teams that have worked their tails off to try to see if San Jose would move off their pick and haven't been able to get Mike Greer to agree. So the feeling that San Jose moves their number two pick is very, very, the optimism is low in that regard. I think there's a chance the Flames could move from, like, 6 to 5 if they really wanted to. If the guy that they really, really wanted was there, 6 to 4, maybe. But, like, it just feels like Malhotra is probably out of the question for them, which is too bad.
1: Yeah, and I think you add in, look, the connection with Vancouver, and, you know, what his dad has been in that franchise as an important piece.
0: Man, they don't have those back to back President's Trophies. The Sedin brothers don't do what they did. Everybody points to the one guy who, you know, I don't even like to talk about him anymore based on the allegation. We disliked him enough already. But everybody talks about the one guy down the middle in Vancouver helping the Sedins do what they did with Burrows. But
1: if Manny
0: Malhotra isn't there, like, he's got to have one of the historical, in his stretch with the Canucks, he's got to have one of the historical lowest offensive zone start ratios I've ever seen. There was one year where he was under 10%, like, essentially took every draw comparably D-zone to O-zone in the defensive zone. That's how important he was in the faceoff dot and the two-way game defensively, and it allowed Alain Vigneault, the head coach at the time, to use the Sedins in, like, 85-90% offensive zone situations, and, you know, they went off for triple digits each and so on and so forth. I digress. You know, pretty good pedigree with Caleb Malhotra, and I think all those

0: things combined, have them go in top three, top four at worst.
1: I can't see a world where it happens. So it's too bad. It is, because, you know, like I've mentioned his name an awful lot because I thought it was a realistic possibility. That was weeks ago, and clearly the sentiment has changed around Malhotra.
0: Very similar on the Chase Reed front as well. The Sault Ste. Marie defenseman. Kaz has him ranked number four in his rankings right now. Chase Reed, who is another right shot defenseman, he's kind of, I think, whether it's the Flames or a lot of other teams, I think Reed has turned into the best defenseman in most minds in this draft. He had 48 points in 45 games with the Sioux this year, 6 points in 10 playoff games. This is what Sam Cosentino said about Chase Reed, ranking him fourth. Over the last season and a half, no one in hockey has experienced a more meteoric rise. Right shot D-men who can skate like the wind, make deft, accurate passes, can transport the puck and run a power play are highly valued. Having the self-belief and persistence to travel his non-traditional path are traits that will not be overlooked. And so, again, it sure doesn't. It really has been. He went USHL. He went North American Hockey League before going OHL. It has been a different path for the Michigan product. So Chase Reed, again, feels like at six, probably won't be there. If the Flames really want him, again, it would be the unlikely scenario that they end up moving up.
1: I can't see a world where the Sharks don't take a Chase Reed. That's just me. I don't pretend to know what Mike Greer's thought process is, or what the scouts are.
0: I thought that Stephen Ellis made a really good point. Like, take Stenberg. And again, San Jose's list might be different, but if they have Stenberg as their clear best player available, take him and move on from one of your other forwards, whether it's Misa, whether it's Eklund, somebody like that. That would be the only way that you make sense.
1: Just so wildly devoid of a right-hand shot. Like, they could head into next year, Pat, with none. Orlov signed for next year. Dickinson signed for next year. Makamadulin is a RFA. Those are all left shots. The rest are all free agents. And the only other right shots they have are Desharnais and Klingberg.
0: Yep.
1: Feels like a pretty safe bet, unless they just go BPA and they have Stenberg ahead of all the defensemen.
0: If you're the Sharks, do you need a Reed? As opposed, like, you've got Dickinson, who kind of profiles very similarly, power play quarterback, points, offense, that type of stuff. Like, do you look more to Verhoeve if you're them, and that might get them to trade down a spot or two? I don't know. Sam Dickinson had 31 points in 17 playoff games last year, 91 points in 55 regular season games with London. Like, it just feels like profiles very similarly to a Reed, just has a left shot as opposed to a right one.
1: Yeah, tough to say. That's been the one thing about Reed, is if you have a offensive-minded defenseman on your team, you kind of wonder who takes the reins in that, but again, the Sharks need so much help on the right side. I'm not sure I'd be concerned.
0: So we don't really see Malhotra or Reed being available, but you never know. And those would maybe be realistic move-up options. Do I think the Flames are moving up to two? I really don't. Could the Flames move up to a five and one of those two guys still be available? Well, not the most likely scenario. I don't think it's completely out of the question. However, I do think there's a decent enough chance, whether it's a trade-up or them taking their pick at number six, I think there's a decent chance that Keaton Verhoeve is around. And, you know, there's a lot of talk about, do the Flames need more right D, all those types of things. I will say, if you've got Zane Parekh as your number one offensive guy going forward, and you see him with Kevin Ball in the future, having a guy like Verhoeve as a right side shutdown defender, profile similar.

0: Ekblad on the right, right shot Mackenzie Weegar on the left. And so it's not completely, Haskinen's played his offside plenty. Like, if you're a good enough D-man, you can do it. And especially if you're offensively inclined, like sometimes being able to have a little bit more of an ability to have the puck in the middle of the ice, like you're taking it off the wall, it's a little bit harder on your offside, but then at the same time you're pointed to the middle that extra 6 or 7 inches, which can make a pretty big difference, right?
1: And we talk all the time, or have been talking all the time, who right now, you know, profiles as Zane's long-term partner?
0: Probably Ball.
1: Okay, but that's the one option. You'd like to have more.
0: If you can
1: sit here and go, okay, well, I can get Keaton Verhoef, and that could be my pairing for the next decade.
0: You got me tingly a little bit.
1: I don't hate it. I don't. He looked so good on the left that I was kind of getting to the point where I was like, you know, I don't really care as much anymore.
0: Here's what I know.
1: If they drafted a right shot guy. The Reed one is tougher, you're right, because
0: they profile very similar.
1: They're similar, right? But at the same time, now I'm like, oh, okay, well, maybe you could play Zane on the left.
0: It's something they absolutely need to experiment with a little bit come training camp. I don't think there's any doubt about that. Okay, and I'm with you. Like, if Verhoef's there, I got no problem if they go down that road. Same is true with Carson Carroll's. There's a left shot guy, and a lot of excitement about Carroll's, who Kaz has ranked number 6. This is what he has to say about Carson Carroll's of Prince George in the Dub. He's been a leader at every level and continues to do the same as a young player on a perennial playoff team in Prince George, where he commands the respect of teammates. He can eat a ton of effective minutes, has a presence at both ends. After missing 2 games in round 1, he's since returned with a vengeance, playing big minutes in all situations and producing points. We know there's an offensive upside for Carroll's, and maybe the feel isn't as much that the offense carries over at the NHL level as a guy like maybe Reed, but at the same time, there's a feel like the all-round game in Carroll's is pretty impressive, and one of the things people really like. It's why you've seen him. I know that Craig Button over at TSN had him ranked as the number 2 prospect. Now, there's a lot of people who have really fallen in love with the game of Carson Carroll. So again, if that's the way the Flames go at number 6, I know they like him. I could absolutely see them, A, going that way, and B, I think you're pretty excited if that's what the Flames end up doing. It also addresses the left side as opposed to the right side too, right?
1: Carroll's interesting to me because, similar to Verhoef, I feel like Carroll's is, and I don't want to, don't take this word as a bad thing, I feel like he's a very safe pick, right? Like, I feel like the floor is very high with right. Carson Carroll's. Now, maybe is he going to be the most dynamic, talked about player of the draft? I don't know about that, but I'd feel pretty good if I was any NHL GM and I got Carson Carroll's when it was all said and done, because I feel like you've bet pretty highly on a guy that's going to be a legit option in your decor for a very long time. That's not a bad thing to come out of a draft with.
0: I quite like the player, and the more and more you hear about him, the more exciting the news gets. The other left side defenseman in the conversation is Albert Smits, the Latvian who played in Finland. Sam says, going back to last April, he represented Latvia at the World U18s, then started the season in the Finnish U20 League before being promoted to Jokerit's top league team, where he spent most of the season. In December, played at the World Juniors, then the Olympics in February, and he was loaned to Munich in the top German league. The men's worlds is likely his next stop. The one constant is that Smits has played a minimum of second pairing minutes. Settling on one team next season will be key in his developmental process. Yeah, he's played on 9 different teams this year. But, like, guy was playing in the Olympics for a Latvian team that, you know, put up a bit of a fight. And I think I don't think you can overlook the fact that an 18-year-old was playing in the Olympics. He's 6'3", 205. It comes down to where each team has certain guys, but if that's the way the Flames, if that's the top player on their board, a big left shot defenseman like that, who's got a ton of pedigree playing high level hockey over the last little bit, be tough to be upset about that pick too.
1: Yeah, I don't think you would be. I think you're looking at a guy that really, in my mind, would –

0: your left side would be nasty for a long time if you're the Flames. Between him and Ball, really, with that kind of size, the kind of reach, and Smits would be well-equipped to be on a penalty kill and play big minutes right away. It feels like a really solid pick in Smits there. And, you know, yeah, it was Latvia. It wasn't the biggest, nation in terms of that. It doesn't change. He's been playing against men. There's been a lot of film, with him playing above his age range. He's a really solid defenseman. I think he's got a good chance of being an NHLer really quickly, too, just because he's had so much of that experience. So he's an intriguing one because he kind of brings the size that maybe not all the other guys, like Verhoff's got some size to him, but some of the guys, Carl's, Breed, Rudolph is in that group that aren't quite that big and don't profile to get much bigger.
1: The Daxon Rudolph is the last name that I wanted to throw in there and was kind of, it's been hinted to me a couple of times, like don't forget about him when talking about the defenseman, right? Like we've talked about the four. I've been to like, make it the five. And so as the Prince Albert Raiders are about to start the Western Hockey League Championship Series against Everett on Friday night, Daxon Rudolph gets another big event to showcase his skills. He's got 23 points in 15 playoff games on the back with Prince Albert, 78 points in the regular season in 68 games. Sam has him ranked number 9 in his April rankings. Says the 78 points Rudolph posted this season are the most by a draft-eligible WHL D-man in 23 years. Add in a robust 75 penalty minutes for the right-side blue liner, and you have a recipe for a player who will be selected high. Rudolph brings great enthusiasm, is never afraid to make plays. There are times when he's overzealous, but that'll come with age and experience. Rudolph isn't afraid to mix it up, so opponents must be wary of getting hit or getting scored upon when he's out there. He's got the frame. Sits 6'3", 206. He's got the offense. The upside is there. I just think that we need to... I think Daxon Rudolph is very much a possibility at number 6 for the Flames as well. I believe they've got people heading out to the Western Hockey League Championship Series. I think Craig Conroy is going out there to watch a little bit just because, that's right there. It's the final series of the year before the Memorial Cup and the Western League. So that's a player to keep an eye on. I'm really interested in him.
0: I watched a fair bit of Prince Albert Medicine Hat in that series in the dub, and it was a battle. Daxon Rudolph's a pretty impressive young player. Doesn't hurt. He's a Lacombe boy.
1: I was going to say, he's the most local product, yep. A Lacombe guy.
0: Yeah, so doesn't hurt to have a local tie here to Calgary either. That Raiders team is unbelievable. That's going to be a hell of a series between them and Everett. And he's going to go up against Landon Dupont, who's a very highly rated player for next year on the back end as well. And I think if you're there to watch Landon Dupont, it's going to be hard to not catch Daxon Rudolph and what he's doing on the PA side of things, because he's been a huge reason they've had such a good year out there.
1: Viggo Bjork might be the most interesting player in the draft now for me, and I only say that because he is very likely to be in the mix when the Flames come up at 6. He is a center, and I know there is some question about whether or not he translates to center at the NHL level. Here's what I can tell you. If the Flames were to select Bjork, they'd be selecting him as a center. If the Flames were to go down that road and take Bjork, who plays at Djurgården, same team that last year's second-round pick Theo Staxelius plays for, if they were to go the Viggo Bjork road, it would be to draft him as a center. So that's, I think, going to be part of the evaluation is, whether or not they see him translating to an NHL center. He does have a smaller frame, 5'9", 180 type thing. So he's not what you would call the big center iceman. And I think that he had a really good World Juniors, and there's a lot of upside. Had it suggested to me that like we'd be talking about this guy in the number one overall conversation if he had the size, but he does. I'd be okay if the Flames were to take, say the Flames take Viggo Bjork as their pick at number 6 overall. I see a lot of Seth Jarvis in that player, like similar size, similar ability, similar, two-way pedigree, all those types of things. I

0: if the Flames could get a guy who translates like a Seth Jarvis at number six, I think if you're a Flames fan, you'd be ecstatic if that were the way it to go with Bjork.
1: Yeah, I don't think the old size conversation works in the same context that it used to all these years ago. I think a long time ago, Pat. No, maybe not that long ago, actually. Maybe even like 10 years ago, you probably wouldn't see Bjork get this kind of love because of his size. It would have immediately been something that holds him back. But by all accounts, really smart player who understands, you know, what his limitations are because of his size, but doesn't stop him from being super competitive, super hard on pucks, all those sort of things that you need to do to win battles. And yeah, to me, he's kind of the guy that I think I've heard a lot of Flames fans sort of clamor about in terms of since we found out it was going to be six. Bjork's the name that you've started to hear a lot about, I think, on social media from Flames fans starting to clamor for, okay, well, you know, maybe you don't get one of the top scorers, the Stenbergs, the McKennas, the Malholtras, as we've talked about, but forward option, is Bjork a pretty good, I don't even want to say consolation prize because he's a pretty damn good player.
0: Or like, what if he turned like similar size as Logan Stankoven?
1: It's not bad.
0: Stankoven's the number two center. Sebastian Aho and Logan Stankoven.
1: I was going to say his teammate's not that big either.
0: We're not talking about big guys either way, and yet they're number one and two on a 6-0 Carolina team that has Stanley Cup aspirations right now. So if you get Aho, if you get Stankoven, if you get, it's funny, all three guys play Carolina. If you get any one of those guys,
1: Sebastian Aho is 6'1", 189 according to NHL.com, and people will tell you those are not accurate.
0: Stankoven 5'8", 165, right? Jarvis 5'11", 190, kind of all in the Vigo Bjork range. And so if they were to get that type of player, I think you'd be pretty happy if you're a Flames fan.
1: Sebastian Aho is a 35th overall pick. That's gross.
0: Pretty good player.
1: Yeah.
0: Not finally, bad. Finally, Tynan Lawrence at Boston University. He's the last guy I'll throw in here. The reason I throw him into the conversation is because he is a center. I just don't think the Flames have him. I don't know, but I just don't think the Flames would have him necessarily in that mix at number six overall. And that's just some conversations. I think Malhotra, I think Bjork, obviously Stenberger, McKenna, all those guys I think would be in the mix at number six if we're still available. I just feel like D-men would go ahead of a guy like Tynan Lawrence at the Flames at six. If he had a little bit of a better draft year, maybe the conversation is different. But there's a lot of consternation as to, you know, not being able to have a lot of success at Boston University once he transferred there out of the USHL. So he's a really interesting guy. He's a guy that I've been really interested in going all the way back to the beginning of the season. But I'm not necessarily expecting the Flames to go down the Lawrence road unless for whatever reason they trade down in this year's draft, which I don't see them doing from number six.
1: No, and even then, with all due respect to Tynan Lawrence, it feels like he might project to be a little bit of a work in progress for a team, and maybe you take a chance on it. I don't think this is the kind of draft that the Flames are looking at and going, yeah, we can take a chance on a guy and hope for the best, right? Later rounds for sure, but in that six range, you're pretty determined to get a solid return. I wouldn't take the chance.
0: Yep. It's a few texts, 960-960. There's only a few of them.
1: No,
0: there's lots of them. And we will read some texts a little bit later on. So we don't get to yours here. We'll try to get to it a little bit later on in the program. But Jared in Okotoks says, Verhoff at six, Ruck twins with the Vegas pick and the early second round picks, perhaps. Yeah, I don't know about the Ruck twins. That's a different story. But if they went Verhoff at six, then I'd have no problem with
1: that. The later that Vegas pick gets, the less likely I feel like Liam's there.
0: I really do think the Canucks are in such a bad spot, they may be willing to trade out of number three. I think between now and the draft, the Flames should trade up to three, and I think they would still have the draft capital and or players necessary to trade up from three to one or two, depending on San Jose is looking to take, especially if San Jose wants a D-man, Cocker could still get one of those top two guys. I don't think Vancouver's trading out of number three. I really, unless it's up. It's highest pick for them in a long, long time. They don't win the lot. I don't think they're going to be like, oh, yeah, you know what? Rebuilding, we don't need a number three pick.

0: I'd be stunned if you could get Vancouver's pick, honestly.
1: Yeah, that one to me feels,
0: unless they're moving up,
1: feels like maybe the hardest one to acquire. And hey, look, fair enough. You think that that's one that, you know, you feel is one that the Flames should go after? I'm not here to tell you no. I'm just saying, of all the picks that I think could be moved, that one to me seems like the hardest one to imagine.
0: More texts as we continue along. 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
0: Looking forward to this conversation. When we come back in about 3 minutes' time, we'll be chatting with Flames assistant coach Trent Cull, who was extended by the Flames late last week. What a job he's done on the penalty kill, and got to talk to Trent about the development of the young D. Assistant coach Trent Cull when we come back on Flames Talk. 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
4: In the 660 Traffic Center, Michelle Yee. Well, in the Southview area, we are dealing with a collision at 36th Street and 23rd Avenue Southeast, so do expect some delays. Otherwise, it is just heavy volume that we do continue to see. Both directions of Glenmore heavily backed up. And southbound River Trail, you are seeing that stop and go as you make your way towards Anderson. 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
0: 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Ready when you are. It is a Thursday. It's May 7th. It's Pat Steinberg and Logan Gordon along with you on Flames Talk on this Thursday. And late last week, we found out that the Flames are bringing the coaching staff back. We knew Ryan Huska early in the season had his 2-year extension. And we found out late last week that the rest of the coaching staff has signed 2-year extensions as well. Jason LaBarbera in

0: Net, Dave Lowry, Kale McClain, Jamie Pringle, all signing their extensions, and this gentleman who joins us on the Atlas Pizza and Sports Bar guest hotline right now, Trent Cull, back for another 2 years as assistant coach as well. Mr. Cull, welcome to the program. How are we doing, man?
1: I'm good, Pat. You missed me, did you? You couldn't have your May without Trent Cull, huh?
0: You know what? We need at least one a month for either. No, we wouldn't do that to you. But back to your roots on the phone with us. Back to the Wranglers days.
1: That's exactly it. Yeah, phone in from wherever and whenever, right?
0: Hey, how's it feel to have a 2 year extension under your belt and to make sure that was all put to bed early on, like, no uncertainty to just get that done in late May. How'd that feel?
1: Yeah, no, it's good. You know, it's, you know what, I mean, I know it's a trying season and, when you look at it, I guess, you know, another year we don't make playoffs. And I know that's difficult for everybody. But you know what? I mean, in our little small worlds, I mean, we grind away and we work hard at what we do. And, and the results, I guess, you know, you'll see some of that. But you know, a lot of it maybe isn't seen. So, but it's nice to, I guess, be recognized and to get signed back up. I like Calgary. My family likes it. It's been a good spot for us. So, it's nice, as you say, to be able to, you know, take a breath in May and not have like looming health care and bills and all this kind of stuff hanging over your head, because that can certainly be a stressful situation that I've been in the past.
0: Yeah. Yeah. It's when you go back to 2023, when you were brought into the organization, it's been a really interesting whirlwind for you and the way things have gone. But did you, I know that you were excited. I remember talking to you in Penticton and how excited you were to be back as a head coach in the American League. But did you see it playing out the way that it has when you joined the Flames organization 3 years ago?
1: I don't think anyone could play out even just last year from, you know, just pre-Christmas to the end of the year and going back with the Wranglers and you know, then kind of not knowing, was I going back to the Wranglers? Was I coming back here? You know, all that. So I think that I said, and I don't know if this was, if you would remember in some of our interviews, one thing about being in the American Hockey League is kind of uncertainty and, you know, never knowing what's happening is normal, right? So that's, you know, I've played 10 years in the American League for the most part, and then I've coached there a lot, I guess you'd say. And so it seems like I'm just keep ringing that bell true that, you know, adversity is normal. And it's been a crazy ride, but a really good one too, you know, because I came here from a guy who got fired in the NHL with Vancouver and wasn't a good situation and didn't feel good. And I was excited by being a head coach again in the American League. And then, you know, probably at that point didn't want anything to do with the NHL. Right. So it's kind of come full circle for me and coming back or coming here last year at Christmas, it was exciting and I enjoyed it and I really liked my role. And then, to get that, offer again to come back and almost to kind of rekindle your love for the NHL was kind of where it was at. So it was good for me.
0: Yeah. What's that like going from being the bench boss to now being an assistant again? And now that you've had a good year and a half to think back on it, like how do you look back on that change happening right smack dab in the middle of a season?
1: Yeah, no, it's kind of crazy. You know what? I know I was like, I was a tricycle getting on stony, you know what I mean? And, I was getting pelted by rocks. It felt like left and right, but everybody knows like your windshield here. So, but, let me tell you, it took me a little while to get up and running, you know. It started with a 10 speed from the tricycle to 10 speed and then a moped and then whatever. And it finally got going. So it was good. And I miss the head coach part. Like I love being a head coach too. You know what I mean? And so there's great facets of that. And I've bounced back and forth throughout my career, my coaching career of doing that. So I understand the role and I understand what the other one needs as well. Right. And so, anyways, it was great. And then to come back this year, I mean, again, I wish the outcome was better. I mean, there's some certain parts of our game or my job that I felt good about too, though. So with coaching the young D and some of the PK and so anyway, some good things there, but, it's been awesome. I love being back here again and I love coaching against the best players in the world and then coaching the best players in the world.
0: Trent, the thing that was handed to you right from the get-go

0: was the penalty kill, and it was something that you took over right away. How do you and you had the success right away, and things really started to turn. When did the penalty kill become something that you kind of specialized in? Was that only when the change happened, or was that something that had kind of been a part of your repertoire in the past?
1: It's certainly something I had done in the past. So I'd coached in the American League as an assistant coach. So running the D and running the PK, I go back, I was working for Tampa's farm team, and I was doing that with them in Syracuse. I also worked, my first started with Columbus's farm team, and it was in Syracuse too at the time. And so I've held that role different times and did the both of those jobs. I've been out of it for a little while, like being honest with you, just because when I was in Vancouver, I was just running the D. There was no PK. And then for me, like, and then being a head coach a lot of the time. So it was jumping back in and getting down to it and then having to do the details. And like I said, you got the tricycle stuff about at this level, right? It's tough. As sometimes you hear a lot of people say, it's not a development league, right? So, but you got to get up and running as fast as you can. And I thought last year, a lot of the things was just some tweaks to whatever was being ran already. And that's, as the more I was around the group, there's things that you focused on and saw, and I had the ability of just running the PK last year. So it allowed me to dig in and try to see, it's not only the PK and a system and what other people are doing, but it's also what you think is the strengths of your group too, and learning the strengths and weaknesses and what we think would be the best situation for them. Right. So we did that, and we had some success with that last year at the end of the year. But, you know, some analytics and some of the time spent in our zone didn't quite savvy with being successful. Didn't feel like right. It was going to sustain that. So we did some changes, and it was tough at the start of the year, like changing with, you know, having veterans only play a couple preseason games. And then it started off and it went bad. Just got to be honest with you. Like it stunk, and there was these changes, and there was, there was no symmetry to it. And there was no, it just wasn't smooth. And as we went along and things weren't going well, it stunk. And I remember there were some times where we had some talks, and I know Haas had talked to me about it. It wasn't good enough. And I totally agree, but I didn't want to change at that point, because then I thought we would, you know, even by changing, then we would hit the skids again, you know. And so we stuck with what we're doing. We got better. And, you know, if we got rid of our analytics or just our numbers from, you know, the first month of the season, we had a really good PK after yep. that. So that's something to be proud of with our group. And the guys, you know, they stuck with it and they believed in it. And finally, you know, it paid them off, and it was good.
0: We had Husk on last week when the announcement was made that y'all were coming back, and when he was talking about it, he's like, oh, we had a chat there in early November. We're like, color, are we going to have to go back to the way it was? But you stuck with it, hey, and it seemed to really pay off from that point on.
1: Yeah, well, I'm not a go-back guy. I don't believe in that. You know what I mean? I think you got to move forward. You got to change is good. And you know what? Like, if I had it over, I would have done it. I would have done the same things I was doing it. I just would have went about it differently. And what I've learned in the NHL too is it's so tough to teach new things with 60 guys in training camp and trying to get everything right. up and running and preseason games and this and that. And so I would have been way more firm on what I wanted to do and how I would have taught it. And I would have done it in more step-like process to it. And so then it would have been almost baby steps. It still would have been rough, probably a little bit to start, but I think the curve would have happened quicker. And so now, you know, those are things that you learn and you know, and going through those training camps in the NHL, and, you know, you're getting pulled so many different ways too, right? So, but you know what? I'm happy with the result. Now it's just, how can we make this thing just like aces all the time? And that'll be the focus while, as we did last year, introducing, you know, fresh faces, new faces all the time. And then, and some old ones too. Like, it's nice to get, you know, hopefully Jonathan Huberdeau's back, but you know, and I miss Sam Honzik. Like he was a guy that I had in the American League, and I really believe this guy is a really good penalty killer. And I think this is something that is, you know, and we missed him. And I think he would have been a real asset for us through some of those thin times too.
0: Yeah, for sure. Trent Culls with us, Flames assistant coach, back for another 2 years, signed an extension late last week. Joining us here on Flames Talk, it's Pat Steinberg and Logan Gordon. Logo.
2: Trent, Pat just asked you about, you know, joining the staff a couple of years ago, and I'm just curious what how it's been working with Ryan. I know it's always interesting in my world. It seems like coaches, you know, it's such a brotherhood with guys, and coaches like to have their staff, and guys that know their systems and know how

0: they want to coach things. But how has it been for you guys on a professional level coming together and making this work?
1: I mean, for me, it's been good. And you know what? To say, like, it's been seamless. I mean, it has been seamless, but also just being honest, you want, like, it's one thing being around a head coach, but, and then last year I was just doing the PK, and then this year doing the PK and the D. And so we have to be in almost like in a stepping sync. And what that is what I mean by that is who the other team is putting out there. Cause a lot of times I'm coaching against the other team's head coach with the defense that we're putting on the ice. And he's doing the same thing, of course, too, with the forward lines, et cetera. Right. So it's just us getting in sync on what we're doing. And then also too, like, what he sees, what he thinks, and I got to make sure that I'm echoing the same messages, right? And so it's always nice to have some time and some familiarity. I'm sure Huss probably talked about, you know, it's probably nice for him to have the same staff and not always have it changing, and having some continuity for him and not only for the players as well, right? So I think that's good for our group here too, moving forward. But, and he's a good coach. I think he's a good NHL coach. You know, I keep thinking, I heard this a lot near the end, and then I haven't been on listening much since the end of the season. But, like, you know, what are we doing winning games near the end of the season and those kind of things, right? And so I kind of giggle because, like, no coach wants to lose, of course. But, you know, also, too, I think that he's very thorough. He's very detailed with what he does. So it gives our team, whether it's, you know, the best team on paper or not the best team on paper, an opportunity every night to be prepared, to be successful. And where the chips fall, well, they're going to fall. So there's going to be nights where I still think, because of how our staff coaches and how detailed we are and what we do, that we're giving our players the best opportunity to win games. And even sometimes when maybe the fans didn't want them to win games. So,
0: speaking of this year, Trent, you know, have you ever had a year with as much turnover at one position as you had this year? I mean, the decor by the end of the year in that last game, 82, looked dramatically different than what it was at the beginning of the season. I guess, what was that like for you to, I would assume, constantly have to be changing and adapting to the personnel?
1: Yeah, well, I mean, you know, I guess because I've been more an AHL coach, like, I go back to the start of our conversation, I've always been used to the adversity, right? Because you never know what's going on. Guys are getting called up, guys are sick, or guys are getting sent down, or whatever's going on. You don't have the same stable all the time, right? So that certainly rang true for us this year on the back end. But I guess the way I would look at that is, I love coaching everybody we had, and it's, you know, you miss, like, I love watching Raz. I love watching Weegs and Raz play against each other there, you know, last week. And
2: yeah.
1: So that was cool. You know, and I was texting those guys a bit, but the other thing is what I thought was really good to take away from this year, and whether, you know, these are decisions for Craig and the higher ups to make, but, you know, you got to see Kuznetsov play a lot of hockey, you know, at the NHL level. You got to see Brew play a lot of hockey at the NHL level. And I just think for Zane, and I think this is like this is a compliment to Husk and Zane, because I know there was a lot of voices at the start of the year with Zane and in his ear, and there's a lot going on for him. And I think it was nice to try to quiet most of the noise and just have him play. And there's a lot of times that we would have maybe a couple words of conversation on the bench, probably a lot less than you would think, just because he didn't want it to be too much. There's so much noise coming around him, right? And so I think it was great to finally, I think the World Juniors and how he played and how he came back and sitting a couple games and then going to the American League and then coming back and playing. I thought he did a really good job. And it was awesome then to see his development over that year and to see where he progressed to. And as you saw, you know, I enjoy playing those guys. And I have no problem playing young guys. You can see that. And I thought those guys warranted down the stretch. And they played a lot of minutes for us. And I think it was a really good experience for those guys.
0: You might be the best guy to ask this, Trent. What could that short conditioning stint that Zane got with the Wranglers, what would that have given him this year in your mind? Was it confidence? Was it, you know, just adapting to the size and the speed of the game? Like, for him to, I know it was only, I think it was four games when it was all said and done, but it sure felt like, as you said, after World Juniors, he gets that chance with the Wranglers, and then it felt like he just accelerated off the runway like crazy. What would that have done for him in your mind?
1: I think it was the right thing to do. First of all, coming back from World Juniors, not to come right back in the National Hockey League. I thought he had a really good tournament at World Juniors. I thought he got, like, this is me from the outside, the same as, like, I thought he got his confidence back, his mojo a little bit, you know what I mean? And then he came back to the American League. And I think if you asked him, he

0: would have told you this too. His first game, it was no good. And it was probably the best thing that happened to him. So then I was like, okay, hey, I got to dig in. I got to get myself going here to make sure I'm up and running. Plays another few games, does a good job, prepares him. Then it's not like nothing's easy. Nothing's, you know what I mean? I got to work for everything I got. He comes back to the NHL. And I thought his first few games were awesome for us, you know, and had some ups and downs as we move along, but still like, where he was after that sundown and where he came back to a plan for us to where he was at the start of the year, like that's leaps and bounds. You know what I mean? And that's where I was saying to you at the start, like it's tough to say too much to them at the start because they've got to just find their legs a little bit and try to, you know, you got to give them a pat on the back, get them back out there and it's going to be a real struggle. But then all of a sudden at the end of the year, if you had told him that he was going to be playing 20 minutes a night, he probably would have laughed at you. You know what I mean? And that's where you get to. And so you've seen it before. I've seen it happen a lot of the times, and especially with those young D, it takes them a while. But you know what? I think he had a real quick curve, and he's still got a lot of work to do. And I know, you know, he's going to do that. He's going to have a good summer, and you know, but he's going to be at a better place next year starting. That's for sure than where he finished because of all the things that happened last year.
1: You had mentioned watching Weegs and Anderson in that playoff series and what a big loss it would have been for the back end this year to lose those guys, Trent. But, you know, you got a couple of guys that you were able to play an awful lot down the stretch. Just talk to me a little bit about Zach Whitecloud and Olli Maatta. It seems to me a rarity that you could get guys, you know, mid-season to jump over and take on such a big role as easily as both of those guys did.
0: Well, I think you got to give just absolute all the credit to those two players. I mean, first of all, Whitey comes over, you know, he wanted more. You know, you could tell from his demeanor, you could tell how he was, I guess in his stage of his career, he was ready for that, and his leadership and how he was prepared to do more. And I think he, you know, after all of a sudden, like the first weekend and second week, he's like, okay, this is great. Like, you know, he really enjoyed, you know, playing that much, and not only that, but we relied on him to do some really heavy lifting against other teams' best lines, and he did a great job with that. So I thought it was perfect. The timing was perfect. It was awesome for him. And then with Olli, it comes a little bit later, right? Almost at the deadline then. I thought that I remember seeing Olli play in junior, and I coached against him a long time ago, and he was a high-end guy coming out of junior at that point, right? So for him to come in and how he played, I was like, okay, that's exactly the same guy I remember. And I think that sometimes when you're not getting the opportunity somewhere else, and then you come in and then you get that opportunity, you just feel so good. And all of a sudden your confidence comes and you feel like twice the player that you were maybe in the past. And one thing we could say here is that we could sell opportunity, right? Because of the shelves, and you said the turnover that had happened, right? So, and then I think Olli came in and all of a sudden he's a smart hockey player. He knows where to go. He's got some good offensive instincts in him, and I think we saw that.
2: Just a couple more, Trent. Trent Culls with us, Flames assistant coach, new two-year contract extension. First of all, needed to ask you, because you mentioned the way things ended in Vancouver, and you talked about the difficulty there. Now that you're back in the NHL, and you've got a year and a half back in the NHL under your belt, you got a new two-year contract, and the coaching staff is returning intact for next year. Like, how's Trent a different coach now in the NHL than the last time you were in the NHL?
0: Yeah, you know what? I certainly am different. I guess what I would say from that there, that Trent Call who came in there, the situation, it was Bruce Boudreau. I came in with Bruce. He'd already been there earlier on, like the last year. And it was just weird how it all came in. There was friction right from the start. And I didn't understand what was going on there. And so it was just a really odd place to feel comfortable. We didn't get out to a good start. Our team did at the time. Thatcher Demko is out. We had two goalies that, you know, aren't in the NHL right now. You know what I mean? And it was a real microscope of trying to get better, and everything seemed like it just wasn't working. So it was tough. I know I didn't feel as confident as I did, I guess, this time. And then this time I said, when I came back, and I said, there's probably a four-letter word I said, and then I said it after it. I'm going in, and I'm just going to be who I am. And and I said that, I, you know what, this is, whether this works or doesn't work, I don't care. I'm going to

0: be who I am, do the best job I can, or the best and the best way I think I can do it. And by being, I guess, a head coach in the past, I try to support the head coach as best I possibly can, and know that there's going to be different roles that you have to fill or do or different things, because I know as a head coach, I want my assistants to do certain things for me and whatever, right? So I felt that was just anything I could do. I wanted to do it while still kind of being Trent Call. And so I think it's, I feel way more at ease. I feel way more at peace with myself, and I'm glad it's working out, I guess.
1: That's awesome. Okay. Is the stash still going strong in the off season, or does that go away in the off season?
0: No, you know what? I haven't done anything with it yet. My wife is on my, my butt a little bit about that, but, no, I haven't. The only thing I did is when I signed my contract, I've said this for a while, I was going to buy a 10 speed. Yeah. So I've been riding. I got it. I went and got it about a week ago, and I've been riding. I live on the west side of the city. And so, you know, you can get out on the roads and kind of be out in the middle of nowhere, and you're looking at the mountains while riding the bike, and it's pretty cool. So I've been doing that the last week, and that's pretty much, and then being a dad and doing things around the house, because I'm never here during the season, right? So it's nice to kind of get caught up on some things, and then in the evenings watching some NHL hockey.
1: Yep. And last one, one of our colleagues played in the American League. Brent Cron is listening. He was just wondering what was American League per diem the last time you were there?
0: Oh, man, you know, and you don't even pay attention to that stuff as a coach, but I think it got up to, like, I started, it was like $30 or $35 Canadian, because I was playing in St. John's, Newfoundland for the Baby Leafs at the time. So now I think it's up to like 80 or I think it's 80-something dollars. So I know it was 80-something, I think it was, the last time. So, but, and I used to love it, little cash envelopes, whatever it was. It was like free money on the road. You know, I was so excited to get that.
1: Yeah.
0: So
1: his was 22 US a day when he was playing. So right around the same for, so that, it's gone up quite a bit is what you're saying.
0: Yeah. And I think I take the 22 US still too, actually. Right
2: now. Yeah. I'm not spending that now.
1: Yeah, no kidding. Put that in a US bank account. Yeah. Thanks, Trent. Really appreciate the time. And congratulations. Here's our solemn pledge. We won't bother you again until training camp. So,
0: all right, boys. Well,
1: have a good summer.
0: Awesome talking with you. All right. You guys same. Enjoy the hockey, man. Bye-bye.
1: You too. Thanks, Trent. There's Trent Cull, Flames assistant coach on the Atlas Pizza and Sports Bar guest hotline. 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
1: Really good stuff there from Trent on Zane Parekh, on the penalty kill, on his philosophy, on this coaching staff. I thought that was, as we said on Friday when we brought Ryan Huska on, one of the things I was told coming out of exit meetings was, like, the people who were in on them, it's like, geez, every single thing said by the players is positive about this coaching staff. And look, Trent said it multiple times. They're not happy that they missed the playoffs. And there's a lot of talk about, well, like, why would you bring back the same coaching staff for a team that's missed the playoffs X amounts in a row? Understood. Like, I understand the question, but like, when you get unanimous across the board, like the players are like, these are the guys we want to go to war with. I think you have to listen to that. And one of the things that you kept on hearing about from defensemen and from players who are a part of the penalty kill logo is that, like, Trent Cull's one of the most prepared coaches they've ever played for. And so I think you got to listen to that stuff. If you're Ryan Huska, you got to listen to that stuff. If you're Craig Conroy.
2: Yeah, it's a relationship that I think we remember, you know, not all that long ago, maybe didn't bring the best out of everybody, right? How the coaching staff saw things and how the players saw things, and that culture word comes up when you have these conversations. And I know some people hate that, and some people value it a lot, but I think it is part of it is, you know, how the coaches and the players see eye to eye on certain things and how they get the best out of each other. You'd feel comfortable and confident if you're Craig Conroy hearing and seeing, I think, the results that you've got. I know in terms of like wins and Stanley Cups, that hasn't happened, but for the team and where they are, I feel like you think there's a pretty good relationship there.

0: back with our goaltending expert, Kevin Woodley, around the corner. Trent Cull will be up on our podcast feed very, very shortly. Apple, Spotify, Amazon, and more. Thanks to Jordan and Sean at the Flames for setting that up.
1: And Kron's listening, and I was going to play a moment from our history.
0: We got to go.
1: I know, but the thing is, and you'll love this, my network folder, which no one cares about, is just gone.
0: Well, yours was one of the ones that got culled.
1: Yeah.
0: No pun intended.
1: Yeah, so I can't even if we had time, I couldn't play it.
0: Which one did you want me to play?
1: Well, it was the one where Brent didn't understand how podcasts work.
0: I hope he does now. Like
1: I doubt it.
0: Part of the Big Show almost daily in season. I hope he understands
1: in season,
0: now.
1: I think off season too.
0: And still a part of it, not quite
1: he's
0: as
1: not
0: daily
1: done talking about
0: the
1: these Calgary Flames.
0: You mean, I sure hope this is the right one.
1: You told them in person too. It's 1:43.
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0: We're still on the radio. We're just no longer being recorded for podcast.
2: Both you guys.
0: Nope. That's not. Okay.
1: It gets me every time.
0: You're such an idiot. Is what I said.
3: I'm done talking about these Calgary Flames.
0: Okay, we'll take a break. Come back with our goalie expert, Kevin Woodley. Thanks to Jordan. Thanks to Sean for setting that up. Thanks to Trent for joining us in the offseason. 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
4: 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Calgary Traffic Update.
6: In the 660 Traffic Center in Michelle, while all major routes seeing heavy delays, we are dealing with a collision westbound Bennington Trail at Berkshire Boulevard Northwest. Do expect delays there. We also have a collision at 17th Avenue and Gateway Drive Southwest. For eastbound and westbound 17th Avenue, the left-hand lanes are blocked, so you do need to stay to the right. And in the Southview area, we have a collision at 36th Street and 23rd Avenue Southeast. You can visit Mr. Lube Plus Tires from May 8th to 10th, and $2 from every oil change is going to go towards the MS Society of Canada. 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
11: 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Ready when you are. 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And on Thursdays, we check in with our buddy Kevin Woodley. He is our goaltending expert from In Goal Magazine and NHL.com. Kevin on the Atlas Pizza and Sports Bar guest hotline right now. Mr. Woodley, happy Thursday, pal. How are you?
12: Oh, it's happier on Thursday than it was on Tuesday around here, but I suspect
11: and here,
12: the Flames fans feel the same way. Yeah.
11: Both our markets.
12: Always tough to drop.
11: Yep. Both our markets will. You know what? Like, you might as well. That's the big topic here. So we'll get into some goaltending stuff with you in a second for sure. But maybe we'll start there. Like, we here in Calgary saw the Flames drop from 4 to 6 in not winning the draft lottery. And, like, Logan can vouch for this. We could have been on the air for another 6 or 7 hours with as many texts as we had and people furious about the Leafs rising or so frustrated that it's San Jose that moved into the top two and, you know, the Flames never have anything good and they shouldn't have won these games down the stretch. Like, all the different opinions that came from it. Like, it was a very vitriolic response here, and that's moving from 4 to 6. Like, I can't even imagine what the reaction was like in your market seeing the Canucks move from number one to number three.
12: Well, around here was more, you know, to quote Gary Bettman, 'twas ever thus, right? Like, Vancouver's never, they've dropped every time, like, since this came to be, every single time. And so, like, literally, the lottery balls landed where they were favored to land from a Canucks perspective. Like, they, you know, the odds were greatest that they pick third, and they pick third. But you add the accumulation. I mean, hell, let's go right back to their first year in the league where they accidentally announced that they won the lottery, but it was actually Buffalo, right? Much different lottery back then. But and they just, there's a fatalistic view around here. Like, this is just, this is what it's like to be a Canucks fan. And so we heard a lot of that. Of course, we heard a lot of you know, I mean, what, the Leafs have missed the playoffs twice in the last 9 years and they won the lottery both times. So, you know, everything from fixes in to, you know, just always helping the Leafs, all that. Like, it hurt. I think what made it hurt worse was that they're one digit off on that draw, right? Like, the they need a 13 and the 12 comes up. So, listen, I understand the pain from the fans in both markets because you go through a tough year and the reward isn't as great as you hoped. Here in Vancouver, that was, I guess, the upside of sucking so badly once they traded Quinn Hughes. I mean, to be honest, they were bad before they traded him, but absolutely, like, for the last 2 months of the season, there was no question who was going to be dead last in this race. And so for them, the move from one to three, like, you know, it's interesting. I walked into the media room, I watched the first draw sort of streaming from my car across the street from Rogers Arena and walked into the media room just as San Jose was winning the second draw, because we were speaking to Jim Rutherford afterwards. And if you're one of those strange no entry until 15 minutes beforehand things. Anyways, I walk in and people are like, oh, San Jose won. And I'm like, my first response immediately on the spot was, well, they're taking a defenseman anyways. So you're still getting your pick of one of the two top forwards. So I think it's a... It may be a little more muted here in the aftermath. Like, certainly the reaction was visceral at the, like you guys had at the beginning. But the likelihood of, one of the top two forwards still being available and still the chance, based on what we're hearing around Vancouver, that they may go Caleb Malhotra anyways at three, kind of takes the sting away ever so slightly. And I'd be honest with you, I think everybody's assumption is it's McKenna, but I've talked a lot about making sure that you'd, in those spots, it's important to get players who love the game as opposed to the things that the game brings to them because they're really good at it. And I'm not saying in any way, shape, or form that McKenna's one of those. I don't know this kid from Adam, but you've heard certain things around him from people in the scouting community, from some of the people that I know in junior hockey, right down to the player level, that at least make you ask that question. And so I'm kind of curious where this all goes because there is a lot of Stenberg talk. There's, you know, there's, I don't know about generational defensemen, but there's some really good defensemen in this draft. So suspect it'll be McKenna. Maybe if nothing else, it gives the Canucks a chance to, you know, if that ends up being a mistake, they won't be the ones making it.
11: Yep.
12: And if he ends up being a generational player, we can still scream "woe is me" as Canucks fans for another decade.
11: And I don't know who can do it better, Canucks fans or Flames fans.
12: Oh, we know misery. Yeah, we both know misery.
11: Okay, Kev, let's talk some goaltending now, and on a local front, we'll get into some playoff stuff as well. But Devin Cooley told us on Locker Cleanout Day a few weeks ago that he was going to go to the World Championships, but Team USA confirmed their preliminary roster on Thursday, and lo and behold, there is Devin Cooley's name. Pretty cool kind of exclamation mark on his season to go represent his country and to get an opportunity to go play in Switzerland at the World Championships. Just for a guy, Kev, who hasn't played a lot of hockey over his career, like he's never seen a large workload in a season. Pretty cool opportunity for him to extend his year here.
12: Yeah, and a recognition of how good that year was, right? Like it's awesome in every way, right? I think that it's recognition of all the work he's done, especially because this isn't coming at a really young age.

0: And so obviously I mentioned the pressure, but even just different voices, right? Like, yeah, from a goalie coach perspective, he'll be reunited with Thomas Speer. So there'll be conversations there, because I think as big as the changes he made in Calgary were, there were some steps taken in San Jose with Thomas Speer as well, obviously former Flames development goaltending coach. Joseph Woll is certainly more of a stoic goaltender than Devin Cooley from a personality perspective, but also incredibly bright. Thinks the game, like when you talk goaltending with him, thinks the game at a really high level. So you'll have all those conversations, all those interactions on the ice, comparing notes. How do you do this? How do you handle that? You know, from equipment to mindset to technical elements. And I would throw Drew Comesso in the mix. We had the pleasure of having him on the In Goal Radio podcast during this season. And I was so impressed with that young man. Again, you know, there are goalies that just play and are really good at it. And I think there's a certain degree of sort of having to think your way through the game and, you know, have some understanding of your game. But there are some guys that just basically do what they're told and they find the right goalie coach and it all fits. And they never really give it, you know, they don't think deeply about their game. And in Cooley, Joseph Woll, and Drew Comesso, those are three guys that I believe think deeply about their game. And it would be a really fun goalie room to be around. And there's opportunities there to learn. You know, they could be really small little things, but just mindsets from different guys that might help you down the road. Tools in the toolbox, as we call them. You don't have to put them all in there. Some you pull out every once in a while. Some become, you know, things you do on a regular basis. But anytime you're adding tools to the toolbox as a goaltender, it's a good thing. And when you get to go, I think Devin's on a flight to Germany today for pre-tournament action, based on some interaction I had with him. Anytime you get to go and experience on an international basis and the intensity of a world championship tournament overseas and the fans and the way they're on top of you, it's just, there's so many positives. We tend to overlook it in North America as the Cup playoffs are going on, but there's tons to it and there can be big benefits.
1: I was going to say, I remember Devin just being excited to go to Switzerland. Chance to play for the U.S. Cool. Awesome. But he was like, yeah, Switzerland for sure. That's right up my alley. Kev, would you expect him to get the bulk of starts for the States?
0: Yeah, I mean, listen, based on the year he had, he should get every opportunity to. We've talked about it, right? Like adjusted save percentage at the very top of the NHL. It was exceptional. Is the style of play different? Yes. Is the size of the ice different? Yes. Might there be some adjustments when it comes to that? Absolutely. And so, you know, how quickly he adjusts compared to the other two guys could, at the end of the day, they're defending champs. And I think it was, 93 years between gold medals. But they'd probably like to back that up. And so, you know, last year, I think it was Joey Decord that started and Jeremy Swayman that finished the tournament as the number one for the Americans. The opportunity is there, but it would be wrong to dismiss. Like, Comesso's there for experience. He's only played a couple games in the National Hockey League. But it would be wrong to dismiss just how good Joseph Woll has been in his career and how good he can be as well. So whether it's an open competition between the two or a bit of a back and forth, I think ultimately it will be results that determine which one plays when the games matter most.
1: And I guess just Cooley adjacent, one of the guys that would have helped him big time in Calgary this year was part of a number of Flames coaches that got an extension recently. And, you know, Pat's always very hard on Jason LaBarbera.
2: Very
1: critical of Barbs and Sigalette and all those guys. But I personally think they've done a great job. And, you know, despite what Pat says, Kevin, I think Jason LaBarbera very deserving of that 2-year contract extension with the Flames.
0: Well, we spent the whole last episode pumping their tires, and there was no check in the mail this week, so I'm going to rip them the whole time this year. This week, right? So I'm pretty sure the mail can arrive here to Sonny Sosuri from Calgary in time for this hit. No, well-deserved. I think we can talk about the technical, we can talk about the tactical, and there are positives to the things he brings from a teaching standpoint in both. But when you talk about experience and the ability to have, you know, not just been there, done that as a goalie himself, but as a coach and the ability to fit into a coaching staff and know when to go to bat for your guy.

0: and know when you have to, you know, own it for them when they aren't having great nights. Knowing how hard, like you've got two unique personalities there in that crease. And you had a lot of veterans around that room. And I would imagine there were times over the past year where, you know, how they fit into that dynamic, Jason, with his experience and with the respect he has from other veteran players that, you know, have been around a lot longer. I think he's a guy that probably navigates that based on what I'm told really well. And it's not easy. Like, I'm not saying this is the case in Calgary, but in a lot of markets, like a big part of the goalie coaching job, and it's become increasingly the worst part. And I know a couple of guys that have walked away from the job because of this over the past decade. And that's not easy to do because there's only 32 of those jobs, but a lot of it becomes post-game defend your guy / fights over whose fault it is. And I don't get the impression that that's it there, probably because Jason knows how to walk that, you know, balance that. Like, you have to defend your guys. You have to be an advocate for them. But, you can't, when it's not good, you can't pretend it's not good. And that's not an easy thing to do. And there are a lot of goalie coaches around the league where they don't navigate that as well. And it gets tough in that coaches room post game. It's, you know, again, I don't think this is the case there, but there are other examples around the league where it becomes miserable and you're just constantly eating it because everybody else just wants to blame the goalie. And so having the experience and the ability to sort of explain the whys to both sides of that equation, the what really happened to both sides of that equation, is an underrated skill set. And I think when you look at Barb's experience as a player and now as a goalie coach for all these years, you know, from everything I hear, it sounds like he navigates that exceptionally well. And that's important, not just for his goalies, for the ability to, you know, have their backs and be an advocate without being an apologist.
1: All right, that's enough on Flames goaltending until Kevin Woodley sees additional compensation. He is Kevin Woodley, NHL.com, In Goal Magazine, our guest here on Flames Talk. Kev, I guess one of the bigger stories goaltending-wise in the playoffs right now has to be the Wild's decision to go to Filip Gustavsson in Game 2 against Colorado. I guess just lay out the entire scenario there, like not pulling Wallstad in Game 1 and then going to Gus in Game 2. Is there indecisiveness there? Do you like how that was handled? What did you make of that?
0: I find it hard to criticize it from the outside. You know, we just talked about Jason LaBarber and his the feel he has for his goaltenders and the trust the coaching staff has for the feel he has for his goaltenders. And I think you have to trust that when it comes to the decision-making process, and I hope that's part of the dynamic in Minnesota. Freddie Shabbat is really good at what he does, and he has a really good handle on both the technical, tactical, and mental game of his two guys. Now, there are a bunch of factors here. One, the most remarkable thing to me, and you know, I'm going to admit here that I watched most of that first game in that series in the fetal position with one eye closed because as a goaltender, it was difficult. I might have pulled something. I may require massage therapy to loosen up the shoulder after having to look awkwardly at the television. But at the end of that night, Jesper Wallstedt was still positive goals saved above expected. Not for the game, although it wasn't nearly as bad as people thought because the expected goals for Colorado were over 5. But for the playoffs, I was actually surprised by that. Normally a night like that absolutely submarines your entire, you know, especially as early as the second round and the start of it. So it speaks to how good he was to that point. As far as not pulling him, the wild back and forth nature of that game had me thinking that they felt they were still in it, right? Like, and that game got close a couple of times. And it, you know, I haven't looked this up, but my guess is Filip Gustavsson hasn't come off the bench in a long, long time. And so if you're not comfortable with him in that role or you don't think that's something he's going to excel with into that environment where, you know, A, Colorado's getting grade A chances all over the place, not just that, but they're elite players that got their head up and they're finishing them barring in on a frequent basis, maybe that's why they didn't pull him in the moment. As far as not starting Wallstedt in Game 2, the stat I threw out about still being positive in the playoffs might make you think, well, should have stuck with him because that's how good he's been. And in hindsight, maybe you could make that argument. But what we don't know is you know, what was Freddie seeing as

0: the goalie coach. You know, the Avs talked about having something in their pre-scout. As part of the NHL.com one, we talked about sort of he's a goalie that, like, he's so massive. He moves with some efficiency, but he gets out near the edges of his paint. He tends to shade a little bit to the short side. You know, had a couple really incredible looks, barring in, as I said, but, you know, going against the grain, going the other side down the wing, you know, maybe catching him on that hedge. Maybe they saw something there they can work on a little bit in practice. Or maybe he just maybe needed a break. Like, that was a tough first round.
1: Yeah.
0: There's we have no the guys in the second round. Like, it's all guys, and there's some really good guys, but there's no, like, he's the guy. Like, there's no Vasilevsky in the second round, as good as he was in the first. You know, there's no Jake Oettinger. There's none of these guys around anymore. And for a lot of the guys that left, this is a first-time experience. Wallstedt split starts all year, you know, so he hasn't played this much. And I think you have to not completely ignore the fact it's at altitude in Denver. So if your goalie coach looked at all those factors and said, listen, he's dropped to, and this is me pulling a number out, we've got this guy due to how much he's played and how unfamiliar that is to him and what's happening right now, I've got my guy at 75%. If we give him a night off for game three, I'm going to have him at 100%.
1: Yep.
0: And in the meantime, this other guy that we've got signed to a big contract who's given us a lot of good games over the years and has proven himself a number one goaltender, that we, if we wait any longer, we're going to lose him. So let's start him now. We know we're going to have the attention of our team defensively after that first game, so it's a good environment to put him in. So there may have been a little bit of both. Like, if we're going to take a shot with Gustafson at some point in these playoffs, why not now? You could argue that maybe they should have for game one, and people would be like, that's insane. But you remember Vegas did it against Colorado the year they went to the final, where Marc-Andre Fleury was out of gas after a seven-game series. They threw Robin Lehner to the Wolves in game one, but came back with a fresh Fleury in game two and won it.
1: Yeah.
0: Not game two, but the series overall. So, again, I'm not saying I have any knowledge on any of those things, but if that's the conversation with the goalie coach, I love the fact that the head coach respected it, and this may yet pay dividends, because if they get that 100% as good as he looked in round one, Jesper Wallstedt, for games three and four, and hold serve at home, you know, we've got a series again, and maybe you never get him back to that level if you keep riding him in game two.
1: Yeah,
2: I mean, I'm also not trying to be overly critical. Like, both of them could have played at some point, and it's Colorado. I'm not sure that it would have changed a whole lot.
0: That's an excellent, like, at the end of the day too, it's not just the quality of the chances they were getting, but they were hitting their spot. Like shouldn't be an apologist for your goaltenders all the time, but man, that Makar shot off the elbow bar down, you know, far side against the grain, walking into it, the pace, the release, sometimes you just got to tip your cap. And I felt like, you know, Kadri on the breakaway, like, anytime they're making that really loud ring before they go in, elite players, time and space, hitting their spots against a goaltender whose game and strengths of it are not reactive, right? Like, he's got a reactive element. He's not a blocker, but he's a guy that makes you beat him with great shots. And sometimes when they make great shots, that means they're going to beat you.
1: Yep. Great stuff, as always, Kev. Lots more to talk about playoff-wise when we do this again on Thursday, but appreciate the time, and you have yourself a wonderful rest of your week. Thanks.

0: for doing this as always.
1: Yeah, my pleasure. Hey, we could have a new general manager here in Vancouver by the time we talk, and maybe even a new president of hockey operations. We kind of buried the lead on Jim Rutherford leaving this organization at that as part of that drop to third on Tuesday.
0: That's
1: so
0: right.
1: Lots to dig into next week.
0: For sure. For sure. And we will. Thanks, Kev. Be well, hey.
2: Thanks, Kevin.
1: Yeah, you guys too. Enjoy the weekend.
0: Kevin Woodley is our goaltending expert, also joins us from InGoal Magazine and NHL.com in Vancouver. He joins us on the Atlas Pizza and Sports Bar guest hotline. 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
0: When we come back, we spent the first segment talking about what the Flames should do at number six. Got a boatload of texts that came in as a part of it, and we're going to read those texts when we come back. Just wanted to make sure we got that in. So when we come back, your texts, you can keep coming in, bringing them in, rather. What do you think the Flames should do at number six? That and more when we come back. Flames Talk rolls on, and then at the top of the hour, Game 3, Carolina and Philadelphia. It's Flames Talk on a Thursday with Pat and Logan on Sportsnet 960, The Fan.
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10: 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Ready when you are. It's Steinberg and Logan Gordon along with you on this hour of Flames Talk. And I promised we'd leave room for text, right? Like,
11: Can't get to all of them.
10: We talked about, especially when we already had a full segment, we talked about who the Flames should select at number six overall earlier, and that's where the texts are like, we have got a ton of them that we've yet to read. We only read a few of them so far, so we kind of highlighted eight players that could be in the mix for the Flames at number six overall, and or if they were to move up a spot or two. We talked about five defensemen in Carson Carroll's, Keaton Verhoef, Chase Reed, Albert Smits, and Daxon Rudolph, and then the three forwards, Caleb Alhotra, Viggo Bjork, and Tynan Lawrence. Those are the eight guys that we discussed, and varying levels of confidence about the Flames being able to take them or if the Flames should take those players. You know, the ones, my gut, it's either a D-man or Viggo Bjork. That's kind of my gut, is that it's one of the D-men or Viggo Bjork is who they end up taking. But again, we're 7 weeks from the draft, so there's a lot that can happen. We've got a championship series to go. We've got the Memorial Cup still to come. Like, there's a lot of things.
11: Viggo playing for Sweden at the World?
10: Got the World Championship still to come, right? Like, so there's a lot of different things that can still impact the way teams make their final list. But that's kind of where my gut is right now, one of the D or Bjork. So let's see where that goes.
11: Yeah, and look, it feels like, you know, from the Flames' perspective, the D, it's going to be, sounds so disparaging, but it's not meant to be. Whatever D is left, do you value them more than Bjork?
10: Yeah.
11: Feels like there's a very good chance that Vigo's there at six. But who knows, really, how the draft board's going to go. I mean, I feel like Chicago is having very wide open discussions right now about what they need, right? You've drafted Bedard and you've drafted Levshinov, both very high in drafts.
10: Yeah, number one.
11: What
10: number
11: area
10: two.
11: Needs the more support for them?
10: Yeah.
11: Do they need a D? Do they need a forward? Right? Five, New York needs help everywhere. I don't think it's set in stone who they would take either. So interesting times for the Flames. And that's why it's such a wide swath of names that we just put out there, Pat, because there are going to be names that I think maybe when we get to the draft in June, we're talking about. I don't necessarily know if we thought that exact name was going to be there.
10: Let's get to the text line, 96960. This says from Miles, well, as there's not going to be any scoring power left by six, better take the best D-man and at least make it tough for people to score on Calgary, even if they can't score themselves. Trade up for everything pick related. I mean, I don't think that you're talking about no offense from a guy like Viggo Bjork. So
11: what if Chase Reed's there?
10: Yeah, there's offense there too.

0: Jackson Rudolph scores an awful lot.
1: This says Pat Logan. It may be between Carroll's and, it says Biggio, but I think it means Vigo. I don't think.
0: But Taylor?
1: Kevin Biggio, or is that Craig? Is it maybe Craig Biggio? I don't know. It may be between Carroll's and Vigo. I'd select Carroll's. Build defense first, an amazing pairing with Parekh for the next 10 to 15 years. I mean, I'd have no problem, as we mentioned. If they went Carson Carroll's, I'd have no problem with that.
0: Nope. Wouldn't hear me complain.
1: Jesse in Edmonton, take the best available. Doesn't matter on position. Somehow pull off the Ruck twins, and that'll make dropping two spots not so horrible. I do agree with Jesse. Like, it's very clear to me. Like, whatever they end up selecting, and I am very confident. I've had this confirmed and reiterated to me privately multiple times. Flames are not drafting for position. Craig said it with the boys on Wednesday morning. He talked about it at the Dome on Tuesday night. He's not drafting for position at number six. Whoever is the top player on their board, when they get to number six, they will not hesitate and take that player.
0: I would always lean towards best player available, but, you know, in the rare situation, Pat, is San Jose's, right, where you might be able to draft for position in that rare instance. Calgary, definitely not.
1: Yep.
0: Even in most situations, even with the Vegas pick and the second rounders, whatever winds up happening with those picks, I'm still in the same position that I don't care if it winds up, you say, oh, they selected nothing but forwards in their first five or six picks. Well, that's because they were the five best players they had on the board at each time. I'd be perfectly fine with that mindset. It served them well the last couple drafts.
1: Here's Shubes. Ideally, they get a center like Malhotra, Bjork, or Lawrence, whichever decent one is there, if not a big running mate on D for Parekh. And I think that one of Bjork, well, I think Bjork has got a very good chance of being there at six, and I also think that there will be defensemen of that group. Of the five defense group, with Reed, Verhoff, Carroll, Smits, and Rudolph, one of those D is going to be there as well. So it's whoever they have highest at that time, right?
0: Yeah.
1: Dale says, would you trade number six, Farabee, and one of the seconds for number four? I saw that Davidson may be willing to move it. Chicago could use a winger like Farabee, and it would probably give the Flames one of either Malhotra or Stenberg. You're going to have to pay way more than that. And not trying to be flippant at all, Dale, but like,
0: I don't think Chicago is even tempted by that.
1: You're probably going to need the Vegas pick, one of the high seconds, and maybe a roster player. Like, you're, and that might not even get
0: maybe like a Zary that's younger than Farabee.
1: Yeah.
0: I guess they're around the same age.
1: Actually, they're around the same age.
0: I always forget that because
1: Farabee's played for so long, but he's only 25.
0: Yeah. Yeah, I don't think, based on everything that we've heard in hour one, Pat, you laid it out with some of the people that you've been talking to. The cost, and yeah, I'm sorry, every GM is going to say that they're open for business. For sure they are.
1: Yep.
0: Yeah, if you blow my socks off with an offer, come see me, but not for just a package that you could live with if you're Calgary.
1: This from Carson in Kingsland.
0: Carson Carroll?
1: No, it's not Carson Carroll. Oh. This is how I would pick and rank the players if available for the Flames. One Malhotra, two Carrolls, three Reed, four Bjork, five Rudolph. And again, we don't think Malhotra will be there, but yeah, it's going to be probably one of those guys. We also don't think Reed's going to be there.
0: I can't see it.
1: Yeah. Joseph in Calgary. We'll be happy if Verhoff is around at six. Moreover, very happy with where the Flames find themselves moving forward, never needing anyone else. UFA is not reliable, and that third contract's too expensive. So if flipping the fourth man out every year for two pieces, you'll always stay ahead of the curve draft-wise or have trade capital. Never needing anyone else should be every GM's goal, and pouncing if opportunity provides. That's from Joseph in Calgary. Jim and Matt Hatt, what's your opinion on Tynan Lawrence and Ethan Belchitz? As I know he's later, but the Belchitz kid sounds like he has lots of skill and good with dropping the gloves. I got no problem with Belchitz, and if the Flames were picking 8 to 15, he'd be right there in that conversation. It feels like Belchitz, who had 59 points in 57 games with Windsor this year, And a big, big winger, left shot winger, 6'5", 230, like a big guy. He just feels like he's in that third tier, right? Like, if you've got the Stenberg McKenna tier, that next tier.

0: where the Flames find themselves on. It kind of feels like that's that next ledge for Belchin.
1: Yeah, it feels like for Calgary, you'd probably, I guess, be reaching a little bit if you were at six and Belchats was there. It's, I don't think it'd be an awful, like, I'm not saying it's an awful idea by any means. I think it's a good player there, but I feel like, like you said, Pat, you're talking about a tier slightly lower down than where the Flames are going to be at, and I don't know that they'd have him like BPA at six. I can't see that being the list.
0: Here's Ryan and Husser. Not a huge fan of Chase Reed. OHL was garbage this year. Would much prefer Carroll's to him. And there has been some conversations about the quality in the Ontario League this over the last few years, and I'm sure that will come into any conversation about the player that you're taking.
1: Well, and Reed and Rudolph have, you know, the one thing going against them Flames-wise is Perexier.
0: Right. Based on the type of player they might profile.
1: Yeah.
0: Although it feels like Rudolph doesn't necessarily, like, does have a little bit, like, the feel on him is he's kind of nasty at both ends, and there's a physical side to his game.
1: For sure.
0: And maybe the offense isn't as much as what's being scouted the same way that maybe it is with Reed. But yeah, I hear what you're saying. Both guys come very, the pedigree offensively in Major Junior, very, very high for both guys.
1: Yeah, I feel like with Smits, with Verhoeve and Carrolls, you're all talking about guys that might pair well with a Parekh or add a different element than you have with a young defenseman.
0: This from Aiden. Just doing a temperature check on this draft class. Would you trade number six this year for number six next year? At this point, how good do you feel about this class? Personally, after the top five of McKenna, Stenberg, Malhotra, Reed, and Carrolls, no one is really moving me as a legit game changer. I don't know. I mean, your top five, Aiden, may be completely different than one of the other teams in the top five, and thus one of your guys in the top five could easily fall to six. So I think the Flames are still in a very good spot sitting number six overall.
1: Yeah, too risky for me to feel differently about that. And, you know, 6 1 year over the other is kind of hard to judge, I guess, if you're the Flames. I don't even know who that team would be.
0: Yeah, I don't know.
1: Right? Could be you again.
0: Yeah. Yeah. This says, talk about what Calgary does with the roster if they draft a D. I mean, first of all,
1: probably have to move somebody,
0: but not right away.
1: Nope.
0: Because I don't think that, as like, go listen to our chat with Stephen Ellis from Wednesday's show. The feeling is McKenna, Stenberg, you know, there's a feel like maybe Malhotra, but none of the D-men are necessarily getting a lot of buzz about stepping into the NHL right away. Now, you know, some guys do, some guys surprise, and then I'm sure that somebody in the top 10 or 15 will have such a good camp, like what we saw from Ben Kindle, the former Hitman player with Pittsburgh this year. Like, Kindle wasn't expected to make the Penguins, had a great camp, stuck with the Penguins all year, and an awesome story. But the expectation is not for Verhoeve or Reed or any of the D-men to necessarily play this season, and so I don't think you much have to do anything with your roster right away.
1: Might not affect you at all.
0: Yeah.
1: So Levchinov, again, going back to him in Chicago, he was a number two overall pick, and he wasn't an NHLer immediately with that team. So they could have used it.
0: Brent in Northwest Calgary, if Conroy can leave the draft with Ethan Belchitz, the Ruck twins, and one left shot D-man, he'll have been successful. And there are plenty of other permutations where we can talk about him being successful as well.
1: I don't want to pour cold water on this, but the Ruck twins thing might be harder than it's getting credence for right now.
0: There's just a little bit of a gap between them.
1: And the higher that Vegas pick goes, the harder it's going to be.
0: Yeah. Because I think Liam's going to be somewhere, it sounds like mid-first round, even mid-teens.
1: Oh, is kind of what you're that hearing.
0: I'm not smart enough.
1: No, I'm not saying you've seen him.
0: I've read things
1: that have put him that high.
0: Yeah, like I've suggested.
1: I've seen him mid-20s on a couple of rankings and mock drafts.
0: Just even, you know,
1: which makes me think that they're not likely to get him.
0: Buzzing around different subreddits and people talking, like, people buzzing about him mid-teens even. So, like, and who knows? All it takes is one team to have him higher on the list, and he can go there very easy, right?
1: Yeah.
0: So, Bones. Hope you guys are having a great day. The best option, in my opinion, is to trade number

0: Number six, there are no elite game changers available after 1 and 2, so there's no loss trying to make something happen. Why? Why would you trade your highest pick in a decade?
1: For what?
0: I mean, just because they're not getting McKenna or Stenberg, why are you trading six? I know that maybe you're not in that top tier doesn't mean that your sixth overall pick is irrelevant or you're not getting a longtime NHL or important core piece. I don't think that's best for the team at all. I think unless you're trading up, in the unlikely situation you're able to trade up, I'm not moved. That's an untouchable pick for me.
1: Yeah, I guess my question would be, what would you trade up for? What would you be trading it for? And this team still needs what a number six overall pick is going to provide. Even if it's not McKenna and Stenberg, the skill set and the longevity that whoever they draft at six, Pat, brings is still something that this team is in deep, deep need of. Like, they need guys that are going to shape the future of this team going forward. They only have a couple of those.
0: Yeah.
1: You need to keep adding to that. Why would you take away that chance to do that at six?
0: This says, Daxon Rudolph's killing it in the Western League playoffs. He'd be there at six. Lots of options. And yes, he'll be a big part of Prince Albert's run at a Western League championship going up against Everett starting on Friday.
1: Maybe a Memorial Cup.
0: Perhaps a Memorial Cup on top of that. This says, for the love of God, can we get some scoring, please? That's from Kelly in Calgary. We shall see. Here's Chris in Cambrian Heights.
1: Came late in the first round. Seems like he'll probably score a couple goals when it's all said and done.
0: I mean, even Coronado's a, what, 13 overall guy?
1: Freshney.
0: So. Who are the Carson Carroll's comparables, i.e. current NHLers? That's from Chris in Cambrian Heights. Ones I've heard, Charlie McAvoy's been thrown out there. Maybe not the best example, knowing we wait to see what that suspension is going to look like.
1: Is that an MLB draft ranking or a hockey one?
0: Jeez. Hockey, I swear.
1: It's a hell of a swing on McAvoy.
0: Gus Forsling and Jake Sanderson. Those are three of the names that I've heard Carroll's compared to. And any one of those guys, you'd take at number six overall.
1: Carroll's might be in the league by the time McAvoy's done that suspension.
0: Holy.
1: What a dork.
0: Dylan says, it feels if they go best player, Carroll's is the safest pick. If they choose positionally, slightly reaching for Bjork, my gut says it's between those two. I could absolutely see that being the case. What if they have Bjork ahead of Carroll's? Then it's not a reach. Like, if it's, as long as it's the best player on their list, I'm fine with it. I don't think that there is going, I can tell you this, the Flames will not be reaching on their list at number six. They're not going to go, like, they're not going to be sitting there and Todd Button's not going to be talking to Craig Conroy saying,
1: I want the ninth guy.
0: Okay, like, we got, like, player X is number one on our list, but, like, let's go player 14 instead here. Like, let's, like, we have the best player available is this guy. Let's go with the 14th guy on our list. Let's reach. Like, that's not going to happen. They're going to take that will not be a reach for them.
1: I know we've spent hours and hours putting this list together, but this is the time, Pat, to go off the list.
0: Yeah. Jordan and Coquitlam. I really don't think Caleb Malhotra will be there, but in the very low chance he slips, jump on it right away. Otherwise, with what everyone's saying about Carroll's, he really seems like the guy that could be available and who would really shine on the Flames. Also, if I'm not mistaken, he was the one who said he would love to go to a Canadian team if one. Are you able to confirm that? That would be a huge boost, too. Yeah, I believe he said that on Don and Dolly. Don Taylor and Rick Dollywell. I'm getting the show wrong. I don't want to piss off anybody in Vancouver. It's a great show. I love Dollywell and I love Don Taylor. On that show, I believe Carson Carroll said that he would love to go to a Canadian team.
1: It's from Manitoba.
0: He's a Manitoba boy, right?
1: Yeah. So as long as he gets out of the province, he'll be playing for a good Canadian team.
0: Here's Derek. Do you think Flames fans will be upset if they take a defenseman instead of a forward? And I don't think so.
1: Yes. Some Flames fans will find something to bitch about.
0: Okay, how about this? I don't think they should be upset. I think you're getting, whether it's a defenseman or a forward, they're not taking a goalie. I can tell you that beyond a shadow of a doubt. They're not taking a goalie at number six. So what, blue liner, left, right, winger, center, whatever. I think they're getting a pretty good player at number six.
1: Someone will be upset.
0: Yeah.
1: There's without a doubt. Pat will take calls on the Flamestock postgame shows immediately following, and someone will be upset about the pick.

0: This says from Tom and Canyon Meadows, size still matters. I definitely want a center who's 6 foot plus and 200 plus pounds. Size can't be taught. Fair enough, Tom, but that doesn't mean a center without size can't be a good player. And that's what we were talking about that with Viggo Bjork. He is more on the small side, which I think keeps him from being in the very top tier, although a lot of people believe hockey sense-wise and skill-wise, he could be right there with them. But again, like,
1: what Sebastian big centers Aho, are out there?
0: This year, they're, I mean, Malhotra's the closest NHL. To it. Well, I mean, like, yeah, you take a look at Kopitar and you take a look at O'Reilly. Like, I'm talking, these aren't the top centers now. I mean, McDavid's a bigger.
1: Crosby's least, not that big.
0: At least height-wise.
1: I guess Malkin.
0: Draisaitl. These are bigger guys.
1: Yeah, I think you could make an equal list right now of the top centers and go, not a big guy.
0: Crosby's not huge.
1: No.
0: You know, we talked about Jarvis, Aho, and Stankoven in Carolina, not huge.
1: McKinnon's not that big.
0: He just plays like he's bigger.
1: Yeah, he plays like he's on crack.
0: Ask Matt Boldy.
1: Holy. That was someone's like hurt his feelings every second of the day.
0: That was a dirty hit on Boldy.
1: Yeah, well. Get out of his way. I feel like he's got some Olympic hangover anger that he's just
0: somebody put a picture on Twitter of him staring at the doll after winning the silver medal and said,
1: sweet.
0: He
1: Jesus.
0: Said he saw this and decided to take it out on Matt Boldy
1: just
0: in the playoffs.
1: Chose violence. Holy.
0: What else we got here at 969?
1: I just mean like, yeah, I get it. Like Ryan Getzlaff is the great white buffalo, right? He's big, he's strong, he wins faceoffs, he scores, he drops the gloves. That's great. But to your point, I don't think you don't need that to be a successful center in the NHL. You don't need it.
0: Justin, Pat, does it make sense to move down a few spots? It looks like all the way through number 9 looks great and somewhat comparable players, especially on D. Pick up a few more assets, especially since they seem to draft so well in the mid-rounds. I at this point, Justin, I actually am on the opposite side. Trading up, sure. You don't need more second round picks. You don't need more third round picks. They need quality over quantity at this time. They've got a lot of prospects, and not everybody is going to be in the NHL.
1: They even need future picks right now.
0: They're pretty stacked in 27 and 28. So I am pretty dead set against moving down myself.
1: I would.
0: Like, unless like, you're moving from 6 to 7, you're getting a great return. I mean, sure. But, like, to move from 6 to 9, no, I'm not doing that myself. Jeff and Legacy, don't need to overthink the number 6 pick. The top 3 forwards won't be there. The best defenseman is Carroll's. If he's not there, it means one of the right D will be, and you take him. Anyone else is either in a lower tier than those 3 D or a center, and you're using positional bias to justify picking him. Best player available at 6 will be a defenseman after the top 3 forwards go. That's the bottom line, and there's no getting around it. That's from Jeff and Legacy. Again, I don't know what other lists look like, but I think there's a good chance what he's saying is true. And I would put, you know, pretty good odds. Like, if you were to ask me right now, what position do the Flames take at 6? I think it's going to be defense. And whether that's Carroll's, whether that's Verhoeff, whoever it is, I think it will be defense. But I do think they're going to consider pretty heavily what they've got in a guy like Viggo Bjork. That's all.
1: Yeah, makes sense. They're going to do their due diligence, I think, on everybody to make sure that it's the right pick for them.
0: Did we scratch the surface on the text?
1: No, probably not.
0: Probably not. We got a good chunk of them in. Great stuff. Appreciate it. 960-960. Always love taking your texts. And don't forget a full hour mailbag on Friday as well. As we start to wrap things up on this hour of Flames Talk, he's Logan Gordon. My name is Pat Steinberg. Cam Hughes, Azamali Nanji are outstanding producers this hour. 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
0: And before we take you out to the third game of the series between Philadelphia and Carolina, which is where we're going next, it is time to give away our next pair of tickets to the Oxford Stomp, this Stampede, Friday, July 10th. So second Friday at the 2026 Calgary Stampede. Oxford Stomp is at Princess Island Park. The Arkells, Portugal the Man, Cannons, and the Bluestones is your lineup for Oxford Stomp. Here's the deal. Pre-sale tickets are